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13: Larry Elder here, the sage from South Central, the prince of Pico Union, the czar of common sense, the great Eldersky, Don Lorenzo. Welcome to the program. No victor crests allowed because we've got a country to save. 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
3: 888-971-SAGE, 888-971-7243. I am Larry Elder. We are Salem News Channel. In the final hour, the last hour, we'll interview a Dwight Eisenhower historian and get his reaction to the film Pressure, which opens nationwide on May 29. It's about the 72 hours leading up to D-Day. How accurate is the film? Did Hollywood butcher it? President Trump says he's giving Iran time to respond to his latest peace proposal. Congressman Jim Jordan calls the Democrats bluff on their threat to pack the Supreme Court by asking a simple question. President Trump compliments the Republican candidate for L.A. mayor. Will that help or hurt Spencer Pratt? Speaking of the L.A. mayor, Mayor Bass says she needs to explore the idea of non-citizens being able to vote. Billionaire Jeff Bezos weighs in on proposals to tax the rich. Joy Behar says we're all going to die because of Trump's plan to lower drug prices with Trump RX. Dr. Oz gives a mic drop response. The chairman of the House Oversight Committee says Ilhan Omar is under investigation for possible connection to welfare fraud. All of that and more, 888-971, 888-971-7243. And, of course, dissent is welcome. Let's start with Tulsi Gabbard, the director of national intelligence. She has now resigned today. Says she needs time as her husband is battling cancer. According to the Associated Press, her husband has been diagnosed with a rare form of bone cancer and, quote, faces major challenges in the coming weeks and months, close quote. She wrote in a letter, "At this time, I must step away from public service to be by his side and fully support him through this battle," close quote. Trump, on a social media post, said, quote, "Tulsi has done an incredible job and we will miss her," close quote. According to the Associated Press, there have been grumblings that Gabbard would leave because she did not support the war against Iran. During hearings in March, she's very careful when asked whether she endorsed the war. Repeatedly, when asked that, said it's not her decision. It is President Trump's decision. And she is a veteran, and she had built her kind of political career on denouncing foreign wars that she thought were unnecessary, so that might very well be why she has left. I don't know. I do know this. Either you believe Iran was close to getting a nuclear weapon or you don't. And if you do, please tell me what you would do about it. I want to play this again. This is Thomas Sowell, number 47.
4: Iran is getting nuclear weapons. And people don't seem to understand what that means. The Japanese were a lot in 1945 were a lot tougher than we are today, and yet it took only two nuclear weapons to get them to surrender. So people are saying, you know, Iran may have only a couple of nuclear bombs. That's all they need. If they're willing to die and we're not, then there's nothing short of surrender.
15: So what do you think we should do about Iran?
4: Stop them from getting nuclear weapons.
15: And that would mean attacking them or
4: sure.
15: or acquiescing in an Israeli attack?
4: Yeah, I'm. You know, it's sad that it's a question of acquiescing in an Israeli attack. There have been indications that Saudi Arabia would be quite willing to have Israeli planes fly over there at night and bomb Iran, and then of course larger protests with the United Nations in the morning. But the very fact that they have to fly over Iraq, fly around Iraq, because there were American fighter planes there who might shoot down the Israeli planes. I mean, that really does show where we've come.
15: You know, a lot of people recognize the threat of Iran, but you're actually one of the few people that I've talked to who really see it as a kind of, the term these days is existential threat to the United States. It really changes our existence.
4: Oh, absolutely. Going all the way back to the Ayatollah Khomeini, he said that his first loyalty is not to Iran, it's to Allah. And so if we can't deter them with the threat that we'll come in and destroy a whole lot of innocent Iranians, they don't care. I mean, you can't deter suicide bombers.
15: So deterrence worked. We're here at the Hoover Institution, which is home to a lot of people who were architects of the deterrence policy. Deterrence worked during the Cold War, but you don't think it will work today?
4: No, because you can't deter suicidal people. You either stop them or you don't stop them.
15: Do you think the administration is kind of distracted by what's going on the economic side and not paying enough attention to Iran, or do you think there's something more basic going on?
4: No, I don't think they ever intended to do anything serious to stop Iran. What they

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2: We in America, we don't have a supply problem. The price of oil is a worldwide commodity, so when there is a disruption, it raises the price of oil, no matter where you get it out of. But the idea that we're going to run out of oil, we're not. All the more reason for NATO and our other allies to get involved in making sure the Strait of Hormuz is open. They're the ones who are affected, far more than we are. Yet Donald Trump is perceived to be some sort of rogue person, some sort of irresponsible person. You have the Chancellor of Germany literally saying that Iran has humiliated America. Their Navy's been destroyed. Their Air Force has been destroyed. Two tiers of leadership dead. What they are depending upon is public opinion against Donald Trump. What they're depending upon is Trump derangement syndrome. What they're depending upon are these Democrats in Congress. They're talking about a resolution claiming that the Iranian war is unlawful. That's what they're counting on. Can you imagine how these negotiations would go if the Iranians knew that the American people were behind Donald Trump, supported the war, if the American people appreciated the gravity of threat that the Iranians posed, and therefore were backing the president in his desire to make sure that Iran never gets a nuclear weapon? A regime that has chanted death to America for 47 years and death to Israel for 47 years. A regime that has placed men, women, and children in harm's way in order to generate civilian casualties so they could then accuse Israel of genocide. Who are these people? And who are these people if they have a nuclear weapon? So the president should be applauded for what he's doing. Instead, he's being criticized, chastised, accused of being precipitous, accused of getting us in a war that we should not have gotten into. The man ran criticizing endless wars, forever wars. Ran talking about the Iraq war and Afghanistan war, which he thought were forever wars and misadventures. By the way, I did not. Still don't. But he did. So don't you think to violate what people call a campaign promise, which I thought was ill-advised in the first place, is something that he took very, very seriously? You're the president. You get these presidential daily briefs every single morning, threat assessment all around the world, and you're told that Iran is close to getting a nuke if they don't already have one, and you do nothing? And the president leaves office, and then a nuclear bomb goes off because Iran launched it, then what? Then what would your opinion be about the Trump presidency? I'm Larry Elder.
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5: 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I am Larry Elder. We are Salem News Channel. Here we go again, another Memorial Day weekend. This is my week two, fifth day, asking you to contribute to Prison Fellowship Angel Tree Camping. We are raising money to send kids who have a mom or a dad behind bars to a week of summer camp. Fresh air, horseback riding, all around other kids with a mom or dad in prison. Go to my website, LarryElder.com. You'll see the Angel Tree banner at the very top, or you can phone it, 888-206-2855. Here's the deal. Many of these kids are in neighborhoods with drugs and gangs. They've never been to a summer camp. Never. Never thought they would. Their mother or father behind bars signs them up. And then Prison Fellowship does the rest. Angel Tree volunteer Kristen tells us a week in the fresh air of Angel Tree Camp can literally transform their lives.
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5: 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The rise of socialism on the part of the Democratic Party is a truly frightening phenomenon. Did you think you'd ever live in a country where nearly 50% of people below the age of 40 want a Democrat socialist to be the next president of the United States? Why? They attack capitalism while living in a prosperous country built by capitalism. They attack the free market system built in a country, living in a country that's built on the free market system. They resent wealthy people, most of whom didn't steal it, didn't inherit it, didn't marry it, didn't win it in a lottery. Most of them did it through hard work, providing a good or service that people are willing to pay for. And yet you have large numbers of young people embracing this foolish man named Zohran Mamdani, who, by the way, grew up in wealth. Father is a tenured professor at Columbia. Mother is a very successful filmmaker. They have this massive spread in Uganda and Africa, listed on Airbnb. You ought to go in there and check it out. I forget how many rooms, I mean, how many gardeners. And here he is attacking private property, and one time speculated about government ownership of private property, while his parents have this massive, massive spread that they're renting out. You got to be kidding me. All these phony people. Elizabeth Warren opposes school choice, yet when a woman who supports school choice said, well, you send your kids to private school. No, I didn't. I send my kids to a public school. Well, one of them went to a very expensive private school. She lied. Barack Obama, when he was running for president, was interviewed by Charlie Gibson of ABC News. He said, Senator, you want to increase the capital gains. But history has shown, when you increase the capital gains, you actually take in less money. Then why increase it? He said, well, it's a matter of fairness. You have to raise enough money in order for us to pay for the programs that we want to pay for. And he repeated, but Senator, when you increase the capital gains rate, you actually take in less money. Well, that may be true, that may not be true, said Obama. It depends on what's going on. And he proceeded to do just that. 3 years ago, Argentina elected a man named Javier Milei, new president. He is a libertarian, the only libertarian president in the Western Hemisphere. And he ran talking about government bloat and government ownership of means of production. So I went back, I looked at the reaction to his election by Paul Krugman. Paul Krugman is an economist, longtime columnist for the New York Times. In his headline, Do You Believe in Monetary Magic? And he just talks about how unlikely it is that Javier Milei will succeed in his economic agenda. He said the old problem of budget deficits never go away. Inflation eventually came roaring back. And then he says at the end of the article, to quote Voltaire, which we do all too rarely in economics, Certain words and ceremonies will effectually destroy a flock of sheep if administered with a sufficient portion of arsenic. End of quote. Right? This is an editorial opinion in the Washington Post. April 3, 2026, 3 years after Malay has taken office. Again, editorial, not an opinion piece. This is the official position of the newspaper, which has changed somewhat since Jeff Bezos bought it. Headline, new data from Argentina shows the real answer to poverty. The poverty rate fell to 28% from 53% over 2 years. That's the headline. Quote, the share of Argentines living in poverty was 28% at the end of 2025. That's no small improvement. Since he entered office, one of the biggest criticisms of Malay's free market agenda has been that poverty figures remain stubbornly high. The national poverty rate peaked at 53% in the first half of 2024, but has been plunging ever since. Talked about Argentines, thank you. Talked about slashing state subsidies, dramatically reducing the public sector payroll, created Argentina's first full year of fiscal surplus in 120 years. Inflation fell from 200% when he took office to 33% on the year back in February. Stunning. I'm Larry Elder. It would sure do
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4: And now we continue to deprogram Victocrats. 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
5: 888-971-SAGE, 888-971-7243. I am Larry Elder. 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This is really about the mayor of New York, Zohran Mamdani, a self-described Democrat socialist. Elizabeth Warren, same thing. Here in L.A., 4 of the 15 members of city council belong to the Democrat Socialist of America, including one who is running for mayor of Los Angeles. This is the third year that Javier Milei has been governing Argentina. By the way, I checked it. It's Argentines. A-R-G-E-N-T-I-N-E-S. So if anybody out there from Argentina is listening, don't want to insult you. Argentines. Again, when he entered office in December 2023, the poverty rate was 53%. Now it's 28%. And still going down. Milei is an economist. And get this, a disciple of Milton Friedman and Adam Smith. Here's what the Washington Post said, and I'm quoting them. Milei has long understood that socialism leads to poverty and capitalism leads to prosperity. He moved swiftly after his surprise win to break the socialist hold on Argentina, taking up the chainsaw he wielded on the campaign trail against a bloated bureaucratic state. Is Mr. Mamdani listening? Is the socialist mayor of Seattle listening? You really think government ownership of the means of production is the way to prosperity? Do you think punishing people who are producers is a way to prosperity? Have you read Atlas Shrugged? The Washington Post continues. That bet has paid off as Argentina reported a 4.4% growth rate last year, recovering from a brief recession in 2024. Again, this is the Washington Post. They conclude with this, and for all you Democrat socialists out there, check out what's going on in Argentina, check out what's going on in California, where people are leaving, where the price of a home is twice that of the national average, where gas prices are higher than any of the other countries in America, including that of Hawaii, where they have to ship in the gas, where electricity prices are the highest in the lower 48. We have the largest gap between the rich and the poor. where the people who are leaving earn more than the people who are coming, which is going to affect the bottom line. We're running chronic deficits that are papered over with duct tape and wire. The last paragraph of this editorial in the Wall Street, in the Washington Post, which is why it's critical, because the Washington Post is left-wing. Quote, Argentina's rapid transformation from nearly a century of socialism to a free market capitalism continues to prove the superiority of the latter. It is rare that we get to witness such a radical experiment in real time. It is no surprise, however, that it's working. End of quote. Dan is in Omaha, Nebraska. Dan, you're on the Larry Elder Show. Thank you so much for calling.
11: Hello again, Larry.
5: Hey, Dan, how are you?
11: Great, great, great. Hey, I was thinking the other day, and I finally figured out why they're having all the No Kings protests. They're celebrating the 250th anniversary.
5: And they don't realize it.
11: And if you remember, 250 years ago, George Washington led a No Kings rally and protest. And guess what?
5: Guess what?
11: We don't have a king.
5: We don't have a king and haven't had one for 250 years. That's a great point, Dan. I'm going to steal that and make a tweet out of it. Appreciate that. King George III. We rebelled against King George III. We haven't had a king ever in our 250 years. So Dan's argument is that these people are celebrating the fact that for 250 years we've not had a king, and they don't even realize it. Jeff Bezos, a billionaire, owner of Amazon, among other properties, was asked about the Soak the Rich plans by people like Zoran Mamdani, like people like the mayor of Seattle. We're going to talk about his reaction when we come back. 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
5: 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I am Larry Elder. We are Salem News Channel. 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This is billionaire Jeff Bezos, number 26.
14: I don't pay taxes. That's true. I pay billions of dollars in taxes. And it's a perfect, again, if people want me to pay more billions,
15: right,
14: then let's have that debate. But don't pretend, you know, that's going to solve the problem. You could double the taxes I pay, and it's not going to help that teacher in Queens. I promise you. You can't connect those two things, not logically. There are more examples. Why is rent expensive? Why is rent so expensive? I recently saw somebody blamed it on Airbnb. Okay, Airbnb is not the cause of expensive rent. In fact, it's been almost... No, let me finish here. One sec. It's already been outlawed in New York City, and rents are still very high. So we know Airbnb isn't causing high rents. What's really causing high rent is government intervention.
5: Airbnb has been outlawed in New York City. You have your own property. You cannot Airbnb it out in New York City. Mom Dami wants to freeze the rent of 2 million New Yorkers. That's going to solve the problem? Where do they get these people? How delusional are these voters who vote for them? Look at America versus these large welfare states, including socialist states, in Europe. It's night and day our productivity, night and day our job creation, night and day our wealth. Why? Because of socialism? Because of government means of production? Because of layer upon layer upon layer of regulation? We have way too much regulation here. We're not nearly as regulated as countries in Europe, which explains the difference in prosperity. Don't you get that? My father said, I've never gotten a job from a poor person. Work hard, save, invest, live responsibly, and shockingly, you can get ahead in America. And the formula, it's pretty simple. Finish high school. Ideally one where when you graduate with your diploma, it really means you can read and write at levels of proficiency. get a job, keep the job, don't quit the job till you get another job. Don't get married. Get married before you have a children. Before you have children. Don't have a child before the age of 20. Get married first. Avoid the criminal justice system. You will not be poor. And by the way, there are things like trains, buses, automobiles, where you can move to another area where your prospects are better, where it's cheaper to live. To sit around and whine about how much money somebody has. And by the way, all this fraud we're talking about, fraud in Ohio, fraud in California, fraud in Minnesota. What are these programs all about? They're programs designed to help the poor. Don't you think it would be more efficient? And don't you think we'd have less fraud if helping the poor was not a function of government, but a function of us? Same people that support food for the poor, same people that support things like Angel Tree. During the Great Depression, before all these New Deal programs, charitable contributions skyrocketed. After the New Deal programs, charitable contributions continued to rise, but not at the same rate, because people felt that government was taking care of it and they'd given at the office through their taxes. I've told you about the time I volunteered for 3 months, one summer, full-time, United Way. And I was struck by how efficient they were. Something like 85 to 90 cents on every dollar donated got down to the individual beneficiary, because so many people were volunteering, including myself. And you don't give money to an organization if you feel it's being wasted. But if your money is being extracted from you out of taxes, you have no control over that. You can't say, I don't want that going in there anymore because I don't like the way they're running the organization. And there are organizations that look up nonprofits to find out how efficient they are, how much overhead there is, how much the executives running get paid. Every time we do a drive, I get letters from people that tell me they looked up Food for the Poor, they looked up Angel Tree, and they were impressed. How many government departments can't even perform an audit? The way they keep their books, we get a private sector person thrown in jail. That's how inefficient government is. Why? Because it's somebody else's money. Milton Friedman has talked about this. The most efficient is your own money on yourself. Second most efficient is your money on somebody you care about. Third is somebody's money on you, as when you have an expense account with your job. You can't go crazy, otherwise you get fired. The least productive, least efficient is somebody else's money on somebody else. And that's what government spending is. If the money is wasted, who cares? If the money is inefficient, who cares? If it's not producing the intended result, who cares? And that's how much money we are wasting. That wonderful book called Democracy in America, written by Alexis de Tocqueville, came to country, this new country called America, in the 1830s, and he was struck by how many mutual aid societies were set up to help people who were poor. We don't have nearly as many now because government is doing that job and doing it poorly. I'm Larry Elder.
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5: 888-971-SAGE, 888-971-7243. I am Larry Elder. We are Salem News Channel. So much to get to between now and the close of the program. Remember, in the final hour, we're going to talk to a historian about that amazing movie called Pressure. It's about the 72 hours leading up to D-Day and about how Dwight Eisenhower had to decide between two competing meteorologists about the weather. Did Hollywood get it right? We're going to talk to a Dwight Eisenhower historian about the film. Congressman Jim Jordan is calling the Democrats' bluff on their threat to pack the Supreme Court. He asked a very simple question to which they did not want to answer. President Trump compliments the GOP candidate for L.A. mayor. Will that help or hurt Spencer Pratt in Los Angeles, a city where only 15% of the registered voters are Republican? L.A. Mayor Karen Bass says we need to explore the idea of non-citizens being able to vote. And the Democrats have finally released their 2024 so-called autopsy about the election and why they lost, all seven swing states. And a Democrat, well, he has his take on the autopsy that's just now been released, all of that and more. We were just now talking about the proposals by people like the mayor of Seattle, who said she didn't care if billionaires left her state after they passed a wealth tax. And then Starbucks left, and then she said, you know, maybe I should have been a little more understanding. Maybe I should have been a little more concerned about the impact of what I said when I said, don't let the door kiss you where the sun don't shine. Carl's Jr. began in 1971 as a hot dog cart on the corner of Florence and Central in an area of L.A. now called South Central. It's now a global chain. But one of its franchisees in the area where it was founded, he controls 59 outlets. has now filed for bankruptcy. You know what he blamed it on? The state's new $20 fast food minimum wage. The workers, by the way, also complained about violence in that area. So once again, you have another business leaving California, fast food business leaving California, because the Democrat-controlled legislature, in their infinite wisdom, decided to increase the minimum wage for fast food workers. Since then, one study has estimated 10,000 jobs were lost. 1,100 jobs were lost the day the bill got signed, when Pizza Hut laid off all of its drivers. Has any of these lawmakers said we were wrong? Have any of them apologized? Have any of them said, maybe we should repeal that? They have not. And prices have gone up around 9%. Greater automation now. Brain dead dumb. Every brain dead idea has been tried twice here in California. I'm Larry Elder.
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22: With SR News, I'm Keith Peters in Washington. European nations reacted to President Trump's decision today to send 5,000 troops to Poland.
23: His announcement came just weeks after he had ordered the same number of troops to be pulled out of Europe. NATO officials were meeting in Helsingborg, Sweden, when they reacted to the news, including Swedish Foreign Minister Maria Malmö Stenergard.
24: Well, it is confusing, indeed, and not always easy to navigate.
23: NATO Secretary General Mark Rutte seemed pleased with the decision, and so too did Polish Foreign Minister Radosław Sikorski.
25: I want to thank the President and everybody who contributed to this decision.
23: Trump announced the deployment on Truth Social, citing strong ties with Polish President Karol Nawrocki. I'm Lawrence Brooks.
22: On Wall Street, the Dow up by 294 points. This is SRN News.
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2: 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Welcome to the program. No

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2: Even the former data scientist with Thomson Reuters, who talked about most of this violence is attributed to right-wingers. Nothing to do with how right-wingers feel. Luigi Mangione, who murdered the CEO of that healthcare company, he's motivated by a lot of things politicians say. They believe health companies are ripping people off, that healthcare is a right. These people that purport to be right-wingers are espousing a philosophy that I don't know any right-winger embraces. In this manifesto, allegedly, they hated Jews, hated Muslims, hated gay people, hated trans people. They openly called for people to shoot Donald Trump and J.D. Vance. Does that sound like alt-right to you? One of the truthers, by the way, said he was left-wing, depending upon the definition, he said. Claimed to be a Christian. So they hated everybody. And one of them, both of them, openly called for the left to shoot Donald Trump and J.D. Vance. So what category do you put them in? Alt-right? White supremacists? Hated Jews? Hated gays? Hated trans? Hated blacks? And they wanted the left to shoot Donald Trump and J.D. Vance. So you tell me exactly what category you put this in if you want to call them right wing. Help me out here. Now, the mastermind behind the Feeding Our Future fraud scam in Minnesota sentenced to 41.5 years in prison. We're going to talk more about fraud when we come back. But let's hear a little bit of this. Number 28.
3: 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She just got more than 41 years in prison. The prosecution is asking for a 50-year sentence and her defense about 3 years. So that's somewhere in the middle that they got that, but closer to what obviously the prosecution...
2: Speaking of fraud, looks like Ilhan Omar is under investigation for possible links to the fraud in her state. I'm Larry Elder.
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2: Seeing people and this little thing going on in Iran, and those were all friendly fire, or you know, two planes collided, two tankers collided, and things like that. So it's, but back then, 2000, and Eisenhower knew, and he said later on, he said, anyone who learns a claim in the followers, in the blood of his followers, has to be very humble about that. And he said that as he got his citizenship of London a year later. But yeah, there were the intricacy of the bombing and the artillery and the coordination, and it was just it was amazing. And it, the film starts off, as you know, with Operation Tiger, the exercise about 5 weeks before the actual date, and it was a fiasco. The communications were bad. We lobbed artillery. Eisenhower wanted actual artillery be lobbed into the landing area or right beyond it, so that the soldiers were used to that sound, because that's what it was going to be like on the real D-Day. But the timing was off. Somebody, the troops were sent there early or late. I don't know what it was, but we ended up killing our own people with artillery. Plus, the Germans' PT snowboats, fast boats, came in and sunk two of our LSTs. They were out there marauding, and we had 700. We lost 750 men in this exercise, and a lot of them drowned or froze to death. Frozen to death in the frigid waters of the North Atlantic in April. And so that there were a lot of lessons that needed to be learned. But this was, you know, I think there was, and Ike wanted, he wanted three divisions involved in it, not just two divisions. His view was always overwhelming force.
3: And Mac, we come back, Mac. I want to talk about how and why Ike was chosen to be the Supreme Allied Commander. The movie is called Pressure. My guest is Martin Mac Teasley, 888-971-SAGE. 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
1: 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Hey, it's Mark Davis. 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
4: 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Another Memorial Day weekend. Before you head out and start your fun, I need you to help some really great kids have some fun too. 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You'll see the Angel Tree Camp banner at the very top. 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Prison Fellowship provides kids with an incarcerated parent a week away from bad neighborhoods and the dangers of drugs and gangs, and they will be associating with other kids who are in the same boat. And as Angel Tree volunteer Christian tells us, a week in the fresh air of Angel Tree Camp can literally transform their lives.
5: And just have people believe in them, and for them to be able to be a kid and not suffer for the crime that their parents are in prison for. We actually feel like they're the silent victims of crime because they're labeled through Angel Tree. 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
4: 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My guest is the former deputy director of the Dwight Eisenhower Library and Museum, historian Mac Teasley. Mac, the future president was not an obvious choice to be the Supreme Allied Commander, was he?
6: Far from it. And he got his first star 3 months before Pearl Harbor. And he was he had a good reputation in the Army, and he graduated first at Command and General Staff College in Fort Leavenworth, and so he was viewed as an up and comer, but he had already been in the military for, you know, more than two decades. It didn't look promising for him. He assumed he was going to have to get out, but after Pearl Harbor, he was called to Washington. He came from the Philippines. We worked with Douglas MacArthur, and so he was brought to Washington to the planning division by George Marshall, General Marshall, to develop war plans, logistical plans for the war in the Pacific. But he so impressed General Marshall that Marshall soon sent him to England in a fact-finding trip in June of 42, just to see the lay of the land, and because we were going to be sending soldiers over there to take on that command. And I think in the back of General Marshall's mind, he was going to be the commander. He wanted to be, and he deserved to be, the leader of the Allied Expeditionary Force. But President Roosevelt had other ideas. He didn't want to let Marshall leave. He was more comfortable when he had George Marshall there advising him right next door. So, but Eisenhower continued to impress, and he was a clear thinker, and was poised, and he'd studied dramatics under General MacArthur. He had testified before Congress. He was very articulate, and he convinced General Marshall, and General Marshall recommended to Roosevelt that they appoint him the Allied commander. So he got a third star. He got a second star at the planning division. Then he got his third star when he started commanding overseas. But it was a surprise. He was over the heads of many generals more senior than him.
4: Mac, how crucial was his relationship with General Douglas MacArthur?
6: I think it was interesting. He worked for him in Washington, D.C. Before he went to the Philippines, and MacArthur felt so highly of him that he wanted him to come with him to the Philippines, in which he did. And so he had a long tenure with him, and I think it was the old joke was, I mean, later on, I think maybe there was a little jealousy on the parts of General MacArthur, and he said, Ike was the best damn clerk that worked for me, you know, and Eisenhower said, well, I studied dramatics under MacArthur. So it was, but I think they learned from each other, and they respected each other. Actually, MacArthur's son, or no, his daughter, I think, or no, Mrs. MacArthur. Mrs. MacArthur kind of adopted John Eisenhower, the Ike and Mamie's son. And John Eisenhower, to his death, felt very protective and really close to Mrs. Douglas MacArthur. So I think it was probably a very good political connection to have, mm-hmm. and so forth, but it was not easy working for Douglas MacArthur, so put it that way.
4: Mac, the term Supreme Allied Commander, was that a brand new term?
6: Yeah, I think it was, because I think they had, since the situation was, the British had been in the war for a year or two before we got in, mm-hmm. and they felt, and we were going to get all the glory and so forth. And General Montgomery was, Bernard Montgomery was the hero of Alamein in North Africa and Alamein. And so, but they wanted there to only be one commander of the whole operation. There'd be some sub-commanders of various armies and so forth, but there was a supreme commander, because there were army commanders. That was the title. It was, if you headed up an army, you were an army commander. But, and there were several, there were two or three different armies operating, but so they needed to have the title Supreme. And of mm-hmm. course it carried over into NATO, the Supreme Allied Commander of NATO. So and they Eisenhower got his fifth star because the British he had to outrank the British, and they, I think they promoted somebody to five stars. So okay, the Americans said, we need to, Ike needs a fifth star too. So
4: Mac, talk about the friction between Dwight Eisenhower and Montgomery.
6: Yeah, it's interesting. It was of course, Montgomery was a little bit of a prima donna, and mm-hmm. felt that he'd had the military experience. He was a better combat soldier, leader, and he should really have the job. And so, and he was not the most diplomatic of people, and occasionally, borderline insubordination was apparent with him. And there's one scene where, you know, Eisenhower says, you know, Monty, you can't talk to me that way. I'm your boss, you know, and had to call him down and so forth. But so it was, he had to treat Montgomery with respect, and he did admire his accomplishments and so forth. And Market Garden, the battle that went up into the Netherlands, was a placating Montgomery. He wanted that. It ended up not being maybe the smartest idea or being more successful, but Eisenhower had to finally agree to do that in the spring of 45. Maybe it was in the fall of 44. But I think the relationship was, and the film shows that too. There's the point where Eisenhower say that this decision is mine and mine alone, Monty. You know, and it's Monty was urging him to go, and he said, "Yeah, we'll go if that's what I decide." But yeah,
4: Mac, when we come back, I want to talk about these two meteorologists. I had never heard of either one of them, and I want to know. Has history overlooked them? If so, why so? And I want to talk more about Ike as a man, as a human being. 888-971-SAGE. Do not leave town.
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0: 888-971-SAGE, 888-971-7243. I am Larry Elder. 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Right before he left office after serving two terms, President Dwight Eisenhower gave a speech in which he warned about what he called the industrial military complex. Here's part of it.
1: A vital element in keeping the peace is our military establishment. Our arms must be mighty, ready for instant action, so that no potential aggressor may be tempted to risk his own destruction. Our military organization today bears little relation to that known of any of my predecessors in peacetime, or indeed by the fighting men of World War II or Korea. Until the latest of our world conflicts, the United States had no armaments industry. American makers of plowshares could, with time and as required, make swords as well. But we can no longer risk emergency improvisation of national defense. We have been compelled to create a permanent armaments industry of vast proportions. Added to this, 3.5 million men and women are directly engaged in the defense establishment. We annually spend on military security alone more than the net income of all United States corporations. Now, this conjunction of an immense military establishment and a large arms industry is new in the American experience. The total influence, economic, political, even spiritual, is felt in every city, every state house, every office of the federal government. We recognize the imperative need for this development, yet we must not fail to comprehend its grave implications. Our toil, resources, and livelihood are all involved. So is the very structure of our society. In the councils of government, we must guard against the acquisition of unwarranted influence, whether sought or unsought, by the military-industrial complex. The potential for the disastrous rise of misplaced power exists and will persist. We must never let the weight of this combination endanger our liberties or democratic processes. We should take nothing for granted. Only an alert and knowledgeable citizenry can compel the proper meshing of the huge industrial and military machinery of defense with our peaceful methods and goals, so that security and liberty may prosper together.
0: And what he warned about is the influence of people that make bombs and things that blow up on Congress, that their interest is to sell things to government. And this is a danger, something that we've never seen before, and warned about it. How often have we heard how the Department of Defense can't balance its budget, can't audit, can't withstand an audit, don't know where things are, programs are approved because of influence by politicians where the munitions might be manufactured? He warned about all of this. As I was saying to the historian, Eisenhower was recruited by both Democrats and Republicans to run for president. Think about that. Can you imagine somebody today, both parties recruiting the same individual? And he, as you heard, never even voted before. Felt it was a conflict of interest for a military officer to vote one way or the other. First time he cast a vote for president was for himself in 1952. And he became a Republican because he thought Democrats were statists, relied on the state, relied on welfare, and he thought it was a bad trend. This man grew up, he said, I didn't realize we were poor until later. Grew up in Abilene, Kansas. Actually, he was born in Texas, but he grew up in Abilene, Kansas. And the family emphasized hard work, thrift, not borrowing, not going into debt. So temperamentally, completely inconsistent with what he thought the Democrats are. But can you imagine somebody recruiting somebody being recruited by both Democrats and Republicans? Can you think of anybody, any public figure, that would likely be recruited by both Democrats and Republicans? I can't. That's how big this guy was. He was a superstar. He was a war hero. And if you look at the films where he's interacting with the soldiers, they looked at him like he was a rock star. And, you know, when you look at the pictures of Eisenhower as president and as he later on aged, you look at young pictures of him. He was extremely handsome and dashing, was an athlete, was a very good football player. I believe he's a running back, if I'm not mistaken, and he hurt his knee, and that kind of ended any prospects that he might be an athlete. But the temperament, the pressure this man was under, again, I urge you to see this film. It's one of the most remarkable films I've seen in a long time. And the pressure, the civilized world literally was resting on his shoulders. If he had made the wrong call and had gone into D-Day, and the weather did not comport with what he thought the Scottish meteorologist said, he wrote two letters, one talking about how successful the operation is, and one saying the failure is entirely mine. This is why presidents age. This is why people like Dwight Eisenhower are colossal and underappreciated. Became president during the era of nuclear bombs. 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
0: SAGE 888-971-7243. I am Larry Elder. We are Salem News Channel. As I mentioned, President Eisenhower was president for two terms, two tumultuous years. Korean War, civil rights. Speaking of which, he sent troops to escort children to a public school in Little Rock, Arkansas, when the governor of Arkansas, Orville Faubus, retreated on his promise he made to Ike to allow these kids to attend the school. He double-crossed Ike was furious. He sent in troops to escort these kids to school. And that brings me to my friend, Robert L. Woodson, who just died. This is a editorial written by the Wall Street Journal yesterday. Robert L. Woodson, 1937-2026, he challenged the civil rights orthodoxy that the poor need big government to rise. That's a headline. Let me read you part of it. The American civil rights movement has many heroes. One of the most unsung was Robert L. Woodson, Sr., the native of South Philadelphia, who died Tuesday at age 89, made his mark in the tradition of Booker T. Washington by arguing that the best path for empowering minorities and the poor is helping them lift up themselves. By the way, he was part of my film, Uncle Tom, which you can see on YouTube for free. The Wall Street Journal continues, raised by a single mother after his father died soon after birth, Woodson dropped out of high school to join the Air Force. Earned his high school GED as an airman, went on to get degrees at Cheney University, University of Pennsylvania. Became active in the civil rights movement during the 1960s heyday, working for a variety of groups, including NAACP and the Urban League. But from his earliest days, he emphasized work at the community level, especially in fighting crime and giving the poor tools to help themselves. He often said his work in a jail as a young man gave him a different point of view from the salons in D.C. about rising from the streets. That thinking ran counter to the dominant orthodoxy of the day, which was that government programs are the key to empowerment and opportunity. Woodson has been vindicated by decades of evidence, not that most civil rights leaders will admit it. Never denied there was racism in America, that he believed in the founding of the Declaration of Independence, as Abraham Lincoln did. As America celebrates its 250th anniversary, Bob Woodson's life and work is a tribute to the Declaration's promise. He was a great, great man. He founded something called the Robert Woodson Center in D.C., which is still going. I urge you to look it up online and make a contribution. And again, check out the film Uncle Tom 1. You can see it for free on YouTube. And Robert Woodson is one of the many people that I interviewed during that film. So please check it out. Everybody, have a wonderful Memorial Day weekend. 888-971-SAGE. If you want to leave a message, make sure it's under 60 seconds. And please, no profanity. God bless.
11: 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Mamba out.
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14: With SRN News, I'm Ron Taylor. Tulsi Gabbard has resigned as President Trump's Director of National Intelligence, saying she needed to leave office as her husband battles cancer. She is the fourth cabinet member to depart during Trump's second term. In her resignation letter, which she posted on social media, Gabbard said she told the president she would leave her job June 30th. Aaron Lucas will serve as acting director of national intelligence. The president has overseen the White House swearing in of the new Federal Reserve chair. He says he'd like Kevin Warsh's help in stimulating the economy, even as the nation's central bank would remain independent. President Trump has spent months criticizing Warsh's predecessor, Jerome Powell, for being reluctant to cut interest rates. A human smuggling case against Kilmore Abrego Garcia in Tennessee has been dismissed without a trial. Abrego Garcia is a Salvadorian citizen with an American wife and child who lived in Maryland for years, although immigrated to this country illegally as a teenager. This is SRN News.
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16: 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It's what Memorial Day is about. There's a little something they want to do for the veterans in particular. 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
4: All right, welcome back. Kevin McCullough, glad to have you with us. Coming up at the end of the show, I've got some thoughts on something that happened last night that I just want to make sure that I say, because I've been thinking it all year. And it's one of those things where I've complained so badly about some of the things that have gone so wrong, particularly in culture, particularly in entertainment, particularly in the music arena, that something happened last night that was incredible as it was happening, and then the end result was just as incredible. And I'll bring some clarity to all that coming up. I do want to say that we cannot get 162 kids to Christian camp this year without your help. And you're going to hear me wax eloquent about this in the days to come. My friend Tom Tradup is on with me today. I am so grateful for so much that happened in my life because of the ability to go to a Christian camp, to be able to be taught about what understanding Jesus, who he was and what he accomplished and what his will is for me and all the rest of that. That's a big part of it. But in addition to that, this idea that, that the relationships I made, the moments of study that I had, just to not learn biblical passages or read verses, but then to sit in God's beauty and God's nature and reflect upon what that meant in the world around me, and to see the beauty of his setting sun, to see the beauty of his creation, the beautiful lake and forest and trees and stuff that I, you know, growing up in the suburbs, I wasn't a stranger to nature, but it wasn't what I lived in. And if that's true for me, friend, I just have to tell you, if it's true for me, it is doubly true for the kids that Angel Tree is trying to help, because they are growing up many times in an almost incarceration existence themselves. Yeah, it's their parent that has committed the crime and is behind bars. But growing up in public housing, growing up in rundown neighborhoods, growing up in buildings with no air conditioning, growing up with just an existence that almost excludes nature to some degree, to then have the chance to get on a bus and drive to the country and see grass and blue sky and stars at night. There are literally kids that have gone to Angel Tree Camp who never saw stars before their first night of camp in their whole life. This is one of those things where I just hope you catch the vision for it. And we just have, real quickly, dozens of people that say, you know what, I can sponsor 1, 2, 3, 5 kids at camp, and I want to do that and jump right in right now. $1,000 would take care of a week of camp for 5 children. For about $1,000, I can send my kids away to sleepaway camp. One of them. I can send one of my kids away for a week of sleepaway camp for about $1,000. For $1,000 to Angel Tree, you could help maybe a brother and sister or an entire family of kids, or maybe 2 families of kids, have a week of camp that they would not have otherwise. And the best part of all of it is that they're going to be discipled by counselors who are not only Christians, who are not only Christian counselors who want to help children, but that are children that came out of some of their same backgrounds. Some of the counselors are kids that started out going to Angel Tree Camp, had their lives changed, became believers, dedicated their lives to Jesus, and are now participating with Angel Tree to help the next generation of kids come to know him. I just think it's an amazing thing, and I just want everybody to be involved and to help us get as many of these kids. 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
5: With SRN News, I'm Ron Taylor. A fire and explosion at a Staten Island shipyard has killed one person, injured more than 30. Among those injured is a fire marshal in critical condition, a firefighter in serious condition. The New York Fire Department had originally responding to the incident at around 3:30 this afternoon. More than 44,000 people were evacuated in multiple Southern California cities Friday after officials warned of a leaking toxic chemical tank at an Orange County aerospace facility would inevitably fail and potentially explode. The industrial tank at the Garden Grove facility is estimated to contain 7,000 gallons of a highly flammable toxic substance used in the production of plastics. A 911 call obtained by the Associated Press reveals NASCAR driver Kyle Busch experienced shortness of breath, felt overheated, and was coughing up blood the day before he died at the age of 41. More news at srnnews.com. 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

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It's Kevin McCullough, That Kevin Show. 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I'm very excited. You've heard me begin to talk about the upcoming education summit for a group called Turning Point Education, and I want to give you a website right up front, Turning Point ED, all one word. Turning Point TED is another way you could say it, but turningpointed.com will give you the all you need to know behind what we're going to talk about. But why is the Turning Point organization hosting an education summit? Here to discuss is Dr. Hutz Hertzberg, who is the chief education officer for TPA, Turning Point Academy. And Hutz, it's good to see you in person. We have lots of mutual friends, and we've been around each other in different places.

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0: We interrupt programming at the request of the National Weather Service to activate the North Texas Emergency Alert System. The National Weather Service issuing a severe thunderstorm warning for southeastern Montague County, southwestern Cook County, for northeastern Wise County, and northwestern Denton County until 2 a.m. Severe thunderstorm located near Alvord, about 8 miles northwest of Decatur, moving east at 20 miles per hour. This is part of a much larger line that is approaching the DFW area at this time. Once again, a severe thunderstorm warning for Montague, Wise, Denton, and Cook counties until 2 o'clock. A severe thunderstorm is located just northwest of Decatur, moving east at 20 miles per hour. The storm may contain 60 mile per hour wind gusts and half-dollar-sized hail. All North Texas stations affected by this alert are requested to relay the preceding message.
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4: This is Carol Platt Liebau for townhall.com. Justice Clarence Thomas recently became the second longest serving justice in U.S. history, and that's something to celebrate. He is exceptional, both as a jurist and as a man. Raised in poverty in a wooden shack in the segregated South, he credits his grandfather for shaping his character. From that foundation, he's articulated a powerful and increasingly influential originalist vision of the Constitution, grounded in the natural law principles of our Declaration of Independence. His character is remarkable. Justice Thomas is beloved by those who know him. He is renowned for his kindness, treating his clerks like family, knowing the names of court staff, and helping others with no expectation of return. Justice Thomas is quite simply a national treasure. He is a blessing to America, and it's right that we celebrate this outstanding jurist and extraordinary.
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0: 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Dr. Arndt, what happened to labor? They got wiped out.
1: Well, they're not very good. And these swings, you know, this is the big one, by the way. They used to have, by the way, I know more about it than anyone except someone who knows a great deal about it, but I know a fair amount about it. They used to have this swingometer, right? And all this is measured in seats, popular vote, you know, who gets the most which individual gets the most popular vote. Not very much is decided in Britain that way. So if the public opinion loses 2 points, that translates into so many seats in so many swing districts. And so usually small change can make a big difference in majorities in parliament. And these elections were local elections, councils, elections, and things like that. This was a big swing. This was a lot of points, right? And so it was just a wipeout. And it was a wipeout in Scotland and Wales, especially, which are Labour strongholds. England, the biggest of the parts of the United Kingdom, are the Tory conservative strongholds, except now they're weak there and reform is stronger. So the reform and Tories didn't do great in Scotland or Wales. The Greens did great, a minor party. And, you know, there'll be Scottish Nationalist Party did better, and there'll be a resurrection of the idea of Scotland seceding from the United Kingdom. If this continues on this path, that'll be the next thing, I predict. And there's talk of it already. So I think it's a mess, right? And the question before the House, if you just look at what's most likely, is can Nigel Farage and Reform make a political majority?
0: Can they do a deal with Badenoch, do you think? Because if those two, if Nigel Farage and Kemi Badenoch, who's the leader of the Tories, can make a deal to divide up the constituencies and not compete against each other, we have less than a minute. Does that happen? Can they agree on that? Because they could win in 2029 if that's the case.
1: Yeah, they might. They've done it before, by the way, and they felt betrayed. The reform people felt betrayed by it. So there's an obstacle there. But Kemi Badenoch is very good. And, you know, and there another resistance to that is the Conservative Party in Britain prides itself on being the oldest political party in the world. And so what a come down to make a deal with Reform. And right now, Reform's ahead in the polls. It would probably mean Nigel Farage would be the prime minister.
0: Not really a come down if you understand they're what the Tories ought to have become in their 10 years in government, yeah, but didn't, because they were led by less than brilliant statesmen. Dr. Larry Arndt, thank you. We will talk again next week about commencements near and far, but especially in Hillsdale. And then we're back to Churchill, so don't despair, you Churchill addicts. We'll be back with the memoir of the Second World War and their finest hour in 2 weeks. Stay tuned to the Salem News Channel.
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5: With SRN News, I'm Ron Taylor. President Trump has overseen the White House swearing in of the new Federal Reserve Chair. The president says he'd like Kevin Warsh's help in stimulating the economy, even as the nation's central bank would remain independent. President Trump has spent months criticizing Warsh's predecessor, Jerome Powell, for being reluctant to cut interest rates. Tulsi Gabbard has resigned as President Trump's director of national intelligence, saying she needed to leave office as her husband battles cancer. She is the fourth cabinet member to depart during Trump's second term, all of them women. In her resignation letter, which she posted on social media, Gabbard said she told the president she would leave her job June 30th. Aaron Lucas will serve as the acting director of national intelligence. SpaceX has launched its biggest, most powerful Starship yet. The rocket blasted off from the southern tip of Texas yesterday, carrying 20 Mark Starlink satellites on a test flight extending halfway around the world. This is SRN News.
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17: You ever lost on a coin toss?
18: Larry Elder here, the sage from South Central, the Prince of Pico Union, the Czar of Common Sense, the Great Eldersky, Don Lorenzo. Welcome to the program. No victocrats allowed because we've got a country to save. So let's get her teed up!
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18: 888-971-SAGE, 888-971-7243. I am Larry Elder. We are Salem News Channel, as promised, an hour with a historian. But first, I told you I saw this movie called Pressure. And Pressure is about the 72 hours before D-Day and about the war between two meteorologists on whom Ike relied to give him a weather forecast. One predicted the weather would be fine on the original day for D-Day. The other predicted it would not be fine. And Ike had to determine which one of these meteorologists to rely on. And, of course, it was all about the consequential decision that Ike had to make. It was one of the most incredible movies I have ever seen. I laughed, I cried, it was intense, it was exhilarating, it made you proud to be an American. And our guest is spent 35 years at the Eisenhower Foundation and the Dwight D. Eisenhower Presidential Library. Before that, he served as a U.S. intel officer on active duty and in the reserves, retiring as a colonel. Please welcome the former deputy director of the Dwight E. Eisenhower Library, Mr. Martin Mac Teasley.
23: Larry, good to be with you and your listeners and your viewers. It's great. I'm really looking forward to talking about this film, which I also got to preview about 4 weeks ago. So it is an amazing film. I agree with everything you said about it.
18: Mac, were you involved in the production of the film, in the writing of the film, advising anybody about the film?
23: No, I wasn't. The way I got involved is the Eisenhower Foundation here in Abilene, which is a partner with the Eisenhower Presidential Library, part of the National Archives, and I was the executive director for a few years. They are sponsoring the film in its U.S. premieres. They're going to the various sites in New York City, Washington, and L.A. where it's going to be premiered, and so we're sort of a USA sponsor. And as a historian, I was invited to go to the film and critique it and give my feedback and give my assessment of how accurate it was, and so That's the role I played, but I was not involved in anything. But it's been a great honor and a neat experience so far. Very neat.
18: Well, Mac, let's talk about the film. It took me a minute or two to get used to Brandon Fraser as Eisenhower. After about a minute or two, I forgot all about it. I thought his performance was wonderful. I thought the performance of the British meteorologist was excellent, as was the American meteorologist. How accurate, Mac, is the film?
23: I think, you know, I went in being a historian, a little skeptic, and I went in with, a jaundiced eye, or I wanted to make sure, just because on behalf of Ike's reputation and so forth, that it was good. And I came away convinced, on initial blush, there were a couple of things I questioned, like they referred to Kay Summersby as Lieutenant Summersby, and I said, hey, she didn't become a lieutenant, to my knowledge, until November of that year. She became a U.S. Army officer, but then when I researched later, the British Motor Transportation Corps, which she was a member of, had officer rank too. She was probably a lieutenant in that, so it was correct to call her lieutenant. And then I saw that Eisenhower only had two rows of ribbons on his uniform, on his Ike jacket, and he traditionally was wearing just the top three ribbons, just one row. So, but I came back, did some research, saw photographs of the event, of the time frame. He had two rows of ribbons. So I think the writers of this film did their historic homework, and mm-hmm. I have total confidence that the story they told is very accurate. And who would have thought? You go into a movie about the weather, and you think, Wuhan. It was gripping. It was gripping from the beginning.
18: I've never rooted for bad weather before because I wanted the British meteorologist to be correct. And I sat there saying, please rain, please rain. And then when it started raining, honestly, I cried. I cried about four or five times during the movie. And it's difficult for me to cry during a movie. The movie's called Pressure, as you know. Has any human being been under that kind of pressure, the pressure that Eisenhower was under?
23: It's hard to imagine, and that was the epitome of the pressure he ever faced. In fact, fast forward to after he had his first day in the White House, he said lots of decisions to make, lots of responsibilities. Seems like just a continuation of everything I've been doing since 1945. You know, in other words, ho-hum, another day at the office, because this is probably the most important decision he made in his lifetime, and everything was easy after that. And there's an interesting anecdote. In 1955, when he was in the White House, Milton Eisenhower, his brother, was the president of Penn State University, and invited him to come up to the State College to give the commencement address to the students. And it was going to be outside, and Milton Eisenhower's baby brother was worried about the weather, and you know, it was a little threatening and so forth. And he said, "Should we move it? It was going to be in the stadium. Should we move it into the field house?" And I turned to Milton and said, "Milton, I haven't worried about the damn weather since June 6, 1944. It's your decision, son." So, you know, it was, and actually, when he announced for president in Abilene, Kansas, in 1952, in June, there's this black and white photo of him, side shot. He's in the stadium in Abilene, and he's wearing one of those thin plastic raincoats, see-through raincoats that not a tasteful look, and he's got a hat on, and his pant legs are literally rolled up because it was a muddy stadium, and there he is announcing his presidency. I'm sure his political advisors were thinking, oh my goodness, this is an inauspicious beginning for a political campaign. But he went on, of course, winning a landslide 5 months later. But I didn't care about the weather. You know, things were much more important than the weather.
18: Mac, I think I read it was Jack Kennedy who asked him, what was the key to winning the war? And he said, we had better meteorologists.
23: We had better meteorologists than the Germans. Isn't that a great quote? I mean, he could have said a lot of things, better planning,
18: right.
23: The troops are good, but it was, we had better weather.
18: So, Mac,
23: it is.
18: Let's talk about the stakes here. What was at stake, other than the free world? What was at stake in this decision?
23: I mean, it could have, if the invasion had failed, I mean, who knows what, I mean, would the French be speaking German now? We don't know, but it would have been catastrophic, and there were just tens of thousands of soldiers on landing ship transports ready to go, and, you know, they've been ready to go for a couple of days now, and then they were waiting longer in those tight quarters, and I don't know if the war would have actually... What Eisenhower feared later on, he said, what if the Nazis had developed the atomic bomb? They were working on the atomic bomb.
18: Right.
23: He said one of those thrown at the Normandy beachhead would have wiped out our whole invasion. That would have been the end of it. So it was probably the largest amphibious landing in the history of mankind. So it was a monumental decision, and it was his decision alone. He's the one that had to say go. And so, it ensured that world history went on the right track, but it was, I don't know what ifs. If it hadn't gone, if it had gone later, would the Germans have regrouped and been stronger, or what would have happened? We don't know. So
18: Mac, talk about the scale of this landing. How many military personnel, how many planes, how many boats? Give us an idea of how big this amphibious landing was.
23: I think there were 400,000 troops that were going to be involved in it, you know, in wave after wave after wave, and 2,000 died on the first 24 hours. Which we think of what we're afraid of losing 13 people in this little thing going on in Iran, and those were all friendly fire, or you know, two tankers collided and things like that. So it's, but back then, 2000, and Eisenhower knew, and he said later on, he said, anyone who learns a claim in the followers, in the blood of his followers, has to be very humble about that. And he said that as he got his citizenship of London a year later. But yeah, there were the intricacy of the bombing and the artillery and the coordination, and it was just, it was amazing. And it, the film starts off, as you know, with Operation Tiger, the exercise about 5 weeks before the actual date, and it was a fiasco. The communications were bad. We lobbed artillery. Eisenhower wanted actual artillery be lobbed into the landing area or right beyond it so that the soldiers were used to that sound, because that's what it was going to be like on the real D-Day. But the timing was off. Somebody, the troops were sent there early or late. I don't know what it was, but we ended up killing our own people with artillery. Plus, the Germans, PT snowboats, fast boats, came in and sunk two of our LSTs. They were out there marauding, and we had 700. We lost 750 men in this exercise, and a lot of them drowned, were frozen, frozen to death in the frigid waters of the North Atlantic in April, and so that there were a lot of lessons that needed to be learned. But this was, I think there was. And Ike wanted three divisions involved in it, not just two divisions. His view was always overwhelming force.
18: And Mac, we come back, Mac. I want to talk about how and why Ike was chosen to be the Supreme Allied Commander. The movie is called Pressure. My guest is Martin Mac Teasley, 888-971-SAGE. Do not leave town. Every spam call, every scam text, every sketchy email with your name, Larry Elder here. 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Somebody found you. Your phone number is sitting on data broker sites right now. So is your

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0: We interrupt programming at the request of the National Weather Service to activate the North Texas Emergency Alert System. The National Weather Service issuing a severe thunderstorm warning for eastern Denton County, northeastern western Collin County, and northwestern Dallas County until 3 a.m. Severe thunderstorms located on a line from Grapevine southward, moving northeast at 45 miles per hour. These storms may contain 60 mile per hour wind gusts and maybe 1.5 inch hail. Once again, a severe thunderstorm warning for eastern Denton, northwestern Dallas, Tarrant and Collin counties until 3 a.m. Central metro counties until 3 a.m. Severe thunderstorm located near Grapevine, moving east-northeast at 45 miles per hour. All North Texas stations affected by this alert are requested to relay the preceding message.
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4: 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Well, here we go again. Another Memorial Day weekend. Before you head out and start your fun, I need you to help some really great kids have some fun too. 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Sometimes both mom and dad are behind bars. These kids, many of them have never gone to summer camp, but with your help, they can. 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You'll see the Angel Tree Camp banner at the very top. 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Prison Fellowship provides kids with an incarcerated parent a week away from bad neighborhoods and the dangers of drugs and gangs, and they will be associating with other kids who are in the same boat. And as Angel Tree volunteer Christian tells us, a week in the fresh air of Angel Tree Camp can literally transform their lives.
5: And just have people believe in them, and for them to be able to be a kid and not suffer.

0: 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We actually feel like they're the silent victims of crime because they're labeled through Angel Tree. That's what we're doing, is we're giving them the opportunity to be a kid and to look past their parents' label.
1: 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My guest is the former deputy director of the Dwight Eisenhower Library and Museum, historian Mac Teasley. Mac, the future president was not an obvious choice to be the Supreme Allied Commander, was he?
2: Far from it. And he got his first star 3 months before Pearl Harbor. And he had a good reputation in the Army. And he graduated first at Command and General Staff College in Fort Leavenworth. And so he was viewed as an up-and-comer, but he had already been in the military for, you know, more than two decades. It didn't look promising for him. He assumed he was going to have to get out. But after Pearl Harbor, he was called to Washington. He came from the Philippines. We worked with Douglas MacArthur, and so he was brought to Washington to the planning division by George Marshall, General Marshall, to develop war plans, logistical plans for the war in the Pacific. But he so impressed General Marshall that Marshall soon sent him to England in a fact-finding trip in June of 42, just to see the lay of the land, and because we were going to be sending soldiers over there to take on that command. And I think in the back of General Marshall's mind, he was going to be the commander. He wanted to be, and he deserved to be, the leader of the Allied Expeditionary Force. But President Roosevelt had other ideas. He didn't want to let Marshall leave. He was more comfortable when he had George Marshall there advising him right next door. So, but Eisenhower continued to impress, and he was a clear thinker and was poised, and he'd studied dramatics under General MacArthur. He'd testified before Congress. He was very articulate, and he convinced General Marshall recommended to Roosevelt that they appoint him the Allied commander. So he got a third star. He got a second star at the planning division. Then he got his third star when he started commanding overseas. But it was a surprise. He was over the heads of many generals more senior than him.
1: Mac, how crucial was his relationship with General Douglas MacArthur?
2: I think it was interesting. He worked for him in Washington, D.C. Before he went to the Philippines, and MacArthur felt so highly of him that he wanted him to come with him to the Philippines, in which he did. And so he had a long tenure with him, and I think it was a he didn't. The old joke was, I mean, later on, I think maybe there was a little jealousy on the parts of MacArthur, General MacArthur, and he said, Ike was the best damn clerk that worked for me, you know, and Eisenhower said, well, I studied dramatics under MacArthur. So it was, but I think they learned from each other and they respected each other. Actually, MacArthur's son, or no, his daughter, I think, or no, Mrs. MacArthur. Mrs. MacArthur kind of adopted John Eisenhower, the Ike and Mamie's son. And John Eisenhower, to his death, felt very protective and really close to Mrs. Douglas MacArthur. So I think it was probably a very good political connection to have, mm-hmm. and so forth. But it was not easy working for Douglas MacArthur. So put it that way.
1: Mac, the term Supreme Allied Commander, was that a brand new term?
2: Yeah, I think it was because I think they had, since the situation was the British had been in the war for a year or two before we got in, and mm-hmm. they felt, and we were going to get all the glory and so forth, and General Montgomery was the hero, he wrote of Alamein in North Africa and Alamein. And so, but they wanted there to only be one commander of the whole operation. There'd be some sub-commanders of various armies and so forth, but there was a supreme commander, because there were army commanders. That was a title. It was, if you headed up an army, you were an army commander, and there were several, there were two or three different armies operating, but so they needed to have the title supreme. And of course, it carried over into NATO, the supreme allied commander in NATO. So, and they Eisenhower got his fifth star because the British hit, he had to outrank the British, and they, I think they promoted somebody to five stars. So, okay, the Americans said, Ike needs a fifth star too. So,
1: Mac, talk about the friction between Dwight Eisenhower and Montgomery.
2: Yeah, it's interesting. It was, of course, Montgomery was a little bit of a prima donna and felt that he'd had the military experience. He was a better combat soldier, leader, and he should really have the job. And so, and he was not the most diplomatic of people, and occasionally, borderline insubordination was apparent with him. And there's one scene where Eisenhower says, Monty, you can't talk to me that way. I'm your boss, and had to call him down and so forth. But so it was, he had to treat Montgomery with respect, and he did admire his accomplishments and so forth. And Market Garden, the battle that went up into the Netherlands was placating Montgomery. He wanted that. It ended up not being maybe the smartest idea or being more successful, but Eisenhower had to finally agree to do that in the spring of 45. Maybe it was in the fall of 44. But I think the relationship was, and the film shows that too. There's the point where Eisenhower say that this decision is mine and mine alone, Monty, and it's, Monty was urging him to go, and he said, yeah, we'll go if that's what I decide. But yeah.
1: Mac, when we come back, I want to talk about these two meteorologists. I had never heard of either one of them, and I want to know, has history overlooked them? If so, why so? And I want to talk more about Ike as a man, as a human being. 888-971-SAGE. Do not leave town.
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0: 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Mac, the two meteorologists who kind of were the foundation of the movie, at least some of the drama, I didn't know who they were. Were they depicted accurately? Were they that prominent in Ike's decision to go into D-Day on June 6th rather than June 5?
1: You know, I think that if you have a full-length history of World War II, the European theater, these people will be mentioned by name, especially Stagg, the Scottish-born British British officer, the group captain, which is equal to a colonel in rank. But I think, Elmo, there's a book I have on the shelf. I just looked it up, and sure enough, Stagg's covered by three pages in this one book I looked at the other night. But I think that it definitely a footnote to history. And true history buffs would know about this issue. The decision to have to delay for one day the invasion was part of the drama. And I think the it was because of weather, and so the weathermen naturally played. I think it's interesting that this Stagg, the Scottishman, he was just commissioned. He wasn't in the military, but he was a great weatherman. Maybe worked for meteorological service. He was only in the military 3 years, but he came in as a group captain, which is it was the Royal Air Force colonel essentially. So it's interesting that the weather people for the army are usually the air people, because they're telling the airplanes that it's okay to fly. But so I think that they're usually underreported. The average person, amateur history buff on World War II, would not have heard. Maybe they've heard about the Scottish, but probably not about the American.
0: Mac, I hear I'm only going to have you for a few more minutes, so I have a few more things I want to ask you. Were you okay with how they portrayed the relationship between Ike and Kay Summersby?
1: Excellent question, and that was my antenna were up, and I was trying to watch that. And you can see in the background of the picture my book. I've written a book on it. Just came out from the University Press of Kansas. 480 footnotes, 25 chapters. It's not the normal biography of Ike. It's just vignettes about Ike the cook, Ike's ancestry, Ike's black ancestry, by the way.
0: And Jewish
1: ancestry, Jewish ancestry. Just all true and false myths. It's debunking. The true Ike Eisenhower fact and fiction, but the longest chapter is on Kay Summersby, and I think it's 40 pages and with 88 footnotes. I think they did an okay job there on Kay Summersby. The co-star of the movie plays Kay, so that shows that the role was important to the producers who were putting the film on. But she was there, I think they did a good job of making it look professional. There was one little lapse where one of the two says, "Oh, since we've known each other since 42, and we've had our moments or something in past." I think by and large, I discount the fact that there was an affair between Eisenhower and his wartime driver. I mean, it was Lou Grant and Mary Tyler Moore. If you're old enough to have watched that sitcom, that's what John Eisenhower once described it as. But there was true affection there, but she had illusions of grandeur and loved. All the historians have discounted it, she was part of the Shafe family. She was there. She was there. But also Walter Bell Smith, their three-star general, was there. His naval aide, Captain Butcher, was there at that decision time for this, and his military aide. So,
0: Mac, we just have 1 minute left. As you know, he became president, Republican president. Isn't it the case, though, he was recruited by both Democrats and Republicans to be their candidate? And if that's true, why did he choose to become a Republican?
1: That's very true. For the first presidential election he voted in was for himself in 1952. As military officers did not vote for the president. You serve the commander-in-chief no matter what party he is. And as he was doing things right, because people didn't know what his party affiliation was. But I think the economic policy and was what convinced him to be a Republican, you know, the free enterprise system and so forth. And he was also a big supporter of our allies and not withdrawing back to the coast of America and being isolationist. And he thought, and Robert Taft, the Republican heir apparent, was an isolationist and would have gotten us out of NATO. And so he was all about NATO too. So, but I think it was logical for him to become a Republican. He was an avid Republican the rest of his life. And so
0: well, Mac, yeah. Thank you so much for taking the time. The movie is called Pressure. Mac loved it. I loved it. I urge you to check it out. Yeah. I'm thinking Academy Award or two or three, at least some nominations, Mac.
1: I think Brendan Fraser did a great job. Yeah. And it's an accurate film, and it really shows the pressure that Ike was under. I mean, it was pressure has a double meaning here. It's the high pressure weather system. There's the pressure on the Supreme Allied Commander.
0: Have to leave it there, Mac. Yep. Mac, thank you so much for coming on. I appreciate it.
1: Thank you, Larry.
0: You got it.
1: Thank you to your listeners.
0: You got it.
1: Thank you very much.
0: Wow. Again, Brandon Fraser was amazing. It took me a while to get used to it physically because to me he didn't look like Dwight Eisenhower. But it was an extraordinary performance, and I really strongly urge you to see the movie. And let's find out how many Academy Award nominations it gets. 888-971-SAGE. Do not leave town.

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0: 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I am Larry Elder. 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Right before he left office after serving two terms, President Dwight Eisenhower gave a speech in which he warned about what he called the industrial military complex. Here's part of it.
1: A vital element in keeping the peace is our military establishment. Our arms must be mighty, ready for instant action, so that no potential aggressor may be tempted to risk his own destruction. Our military organization today bears little relation to that known of any of my predecessors in peacetime, or indeed by the fighting men of World War II or Korea. Until the latest of our world conflicts, the United States had no armaments industry. American makers of plowshares could, with time and as required, make swords as well. But we can no longer risk emergency improvisation of national defense. We have been compelled to create a permanent armaments industry of vast proportions. Added to this, 3.5 million men and women are directly engaged in the defense establishment. We annually spend on military security alone more than the net income of all United States corporations. Now, this conjunction of an immense military establishment and a large arms industry is new in the American experience. The total influence, economic, political, even spiritual, is felt in every city, every state house, every office of the federal government. We recognize the imperative need for this development, yet we must not fail to comprehend its grave implications. Our toil, resources, and livelihood are all involved. So is the very structure of our society. In the councils of government, we must guard against the acquisition of unwarranted influence, whether sought or unsought, by the military-industrial complex. The potential for the disastrous rise of misplaced power exists and will persist. We must never let the weight of this combination endanger our liberties or democratic processes. We should take nothing for granted. Only an alert and knowledgeable citizenry can compel the proper meshing of the huge industrial and military machinery of defense with our peaceful methods and goals, so that security and liberty may prosper together.
0: And what he warned about is the influence of people that make bombs and things that blow up on Congress, that their interest is to sell things to government. And this is a danger, something that we've never seen before, and warned about it. How often have we heard of how the Department of Defense can't balance its budget, can't audit, can't withstand an audit, don't know where things are? Programs are approved because of influence by politicians where the munitions might be manufactured. He warned about all of this. As I was saying to the historian, Eisenhower was recruited by both Democrats and Republicans to run for president. Think about that. Can you imagine somebody today, both parties recruiting the same individual? And he, as you heard, never even voted before. Felt it was a conflict of interest for a military officer to vote one way or the other. First time he cast a vote for president was for himself in 1952. And he became a Republican because he thought Democrats were status, relied on the state, relied on welfare, and he thought it was a bad trend. This man grew up, he said, I didn't realize we were poor until later. Grew up in Abilene, Kansas. Actually, he was born in Texas, but he grew up in Abilene, Texas. In Abilene, Kansas, rather. And the family emphasized hard work, thrift, not borrowing, not going into debt. So temperamentally, completely inconsistent with what he thought the Democrats are. But can you imagine somebody recruiting somebody being recruited by both Democrats and Republicans today? Can you think of anybody, any public figure, that would likely be recruited by both Democrats and Republicans? I can't. That's how big this guy was. He was a superstar. He was a war hero. And if you look at the films where he's interacting with the soldiers, they looked at him like he was a rock star. And, you know, when you look at the pictures of Eisenhower as president and as he later on aged, you look at young pictures of him. He was extremely handsome and dashing, was an athlete, was a very good football player. I believe he's a running back, if I'm not mistaken, and he hurt his knee, and that kind of ended any prospects that he might be an athlete. But the temperament, the pressure this man was under, again, I urge you to see this film. It's one of the most remarkable films I've seen in a long time. And the pressure, the civilized world literally was resting on his shoulders. If he had made the wrong call and had gone into D-Day, and the weather did not comport with what he thought, the Scottish meteorologist said, he wrote two letters, one talking about how successful the operation is, and one saying the failure is entirely mine. This is why presidents age. This is why people like Dwight Eisenhower are colossal and underappreciated. Became president during the era of nuclear bombs. 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
0: SAGE 888-971-7243. I am Larry Elder. We are Salem News Channel. As I mentioned, President Eisenhower was president for two terms, two tumultuous years. Korean War, civil rights. Speaking of which, he sent troops to escort children to a public school in Little Rock, Arkansas, when the governor of Arkansas, Orville Faubus, retreated on his promise he made to Ike to allow these kids to attend the school. He double-crossed Ike was furious. He sent in troops to escort these kids to school. And that brings me to my friend, Robert L. Woodson, who just died. This is a editorial written by the Wall Street Journal yesterday. Robert L. Woodson, 1937-2026, he challenged the civil rights orthodoxy that the poor need big government to rise. That's a headline. Let me read you part of it. The American civil rights movement has many heroes. One of the most unsung was Robert L. Woodson, Sr., the native of South Philadelphia, who died Tuesday at age 89, made his mark in the tradition of Booker T. Washington by arguing that the best path for empowering minorities and the poor is helping them lift up themselves. By the way, he was part of my film, Uncle Tom, which you can see on YouTube for free. The Wall Street Journal continues, raised by a single mother after his father died soon after birth, Woodson dropped out of high school to join the Air Force, earned his high school GED as an airman, went on to get degrees at Cheney University, University of Pennsylvania. Became active in the civil rights movement during the 1960s heyday, working for a variety of groups, including NAACP and the Urban League. But from his earliest days, he emphasized work at the community level, especially in fighting crime and giving the poor tools to help themselves. He often said his work in a jail as a young man gave him a different point of view from the salons in D.C. about rising from the streets. That thinking ran counter to the dominant orthodoxy of the day, which was that government programs are the key to empowerment and opportunity. Woodson has been vindicated by decades of evidence, not that most civil rights leaders will admit it. Never denied there was racism in America, but he believed in the founding of the Declaration of Independence, as Abraham Lincoln did. As America celebrates its 250th anniversary, Bob Woodson's life and work is a tribute to the Declaration's promise. He was a great, great man. He founded something called the Robert Woodson Center in D.C., which is still going. I urge you to look it up online and make a contribution. And again, check out the film Uncle Tom 1. You can see it for free on YouTube. And Robert Woodson is one of the many people that I interviewed during that film. So please check it out. Everybody, have a wonderful Memorial Day weekend. 888-971-SAGE. If you want to leave a message, make sure it's under 60 seconds. And please, no profanity. God bless.
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16: With SRN News, I'm Ron Taylor. Authorities say fentanyl and methamphetamine were found at a home where first responders became sick after answering a call about suspected overdoses in a rural New Mexico county. Three people who were found inside the house died. A fourth person who was in the house and one of the first responders who became sick were still being treated at a hospital yesterday. One person has died after a blast Friday at a New York City shipyard. Officials said 36 people were injured, most of them firefighters and the other first responders. One civilian died. About 40,000 people are under evacuation orders and schools have shut down in Southern California due to a hazardous chemical leak. Officials say a storage tank began leaking methacrylate, a chemical used in making plastic parts. The tank overheated Thursday at an aerospace plastic facility in Garden Grove. And Secretary of State Marco Rubio says slight progress has been made in talks with Iran.
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15: 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The Answer.
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25: From the wild world of D.C. politics to America's culture clash, brace yourself for the reality check you've been waiting for. 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
26: I want to start the hour by asking you a simple question. Give me one good reason why John Thune should continue as the Senate Majority Leader. Yesterday, Thune threw a hissy fit. And instead of completing the reconciliation bill that President Trump wants finished, Thune decided to pick up his marbles and go home, announcing a recess for the Senate, for the Democrats and Republicans, for the Republican caucus. Go home. Let's take a break. The Senate Majority Leader said, time to just go home and rest, be with your family, because allegedly Thune is upset over the $1.8 billion anti-weaponization fund. I don't think it has anything to do with that fund. John Thune knows all about Peter Strzok getting a bunch of money from the government and other people who've gotten payouts. John Thune knows all about the sexual harassment slush fund that's been around forever in the halls of Congress. He's not upset about the $1.7 or $1.8 billion fund. He's upset that Trump endorsed Ken Paxton in Texas. I suspect that John Thune and John Cornyn are kind of joined at the hip. Last poll just came out showing Paxton is going to beat Cornyn by over 20 points in Texas. Now, I don't know if it's going to be 20 points, but I believe he's going to win. I think thanks to President Trump's endorsement, John Cornyn is toast in Texas. And that infuriates the establishment Republicans. The country club Republicans, like that Senate Majority Leader in the state of South Carolina, Shane Massey, who said a vibrant Democrat Party is good for us. We got to protect the vibrancy of the Democrats. That's what a rhino sounds like. That's what a fake Republican says. That certainly is what a spineless leader says, somebody who doesn't know or care to fight. No Democrat's ever going to say that about the Republicans. But that's the kind of Republican John Thune is. Now, as I understand it, there is a process by which the vice president can have Thune removed. I think he has to have five senators to support that effort. It can be done. The Senate Majority Leader is not an official constitutional or even Senate rule position. It's a party leadership position elected by the Republican Conference. And when I watched Tim Burchett last night from Tennessee explain how these feckless Republicans are betraying the constituents, my blood pressure shot through the roof. Here's Representative Burchett.
0: I think it's stupid. I think we should have stayed here and worked. I'm disappointed in the Senate, but I'm always disappointed in the Senate, and I just think it's a waste of taxpayers' money. We wasted a whole damn week, and I think it's kind of pathetic.
26: It is kind of pathetic. It's not, in fact, it's not kind of pathetic. It is deeply pathetic. Now, you want to talk about the $1.8 billion weaponization fund or the anti-weaponization fund? Trump is firing back at that, at the Republicans who are uncomfortable with this fund. Here's what he posted on Truth Social. He said, I gave up a lot of money in allowing the just-announced anti-weaponization fund to go forward. I could have settled my case, including the illegal release of my tax returns and the equally illegal break-in of Mar-a-Lago, for an absolute fortune. Instead, I am helping others who were so badly abused by an evil, corrupt, and weaponized Biden administration receive at long last justice. Again, I don't think it's the anti-weaponization fund that John Thune and Senate Republicans are mad about. But maybe they are. I don't know. I'll find out what you think. I'm going to tell you right off the bat, I'm not a big fan of this weaponization fund, if for no other reason that January 6th, all of it has been sort of distorted and turned into something that it's not. For people who are angry about it, they think it was the end of democracy as we know it, as they like to say. Forget that we're a constitutional republic. They love to say democracy hung in the balance, and those people almost shattered democracy. Well, relax. They didn't. They were going to certify the votes. Nothing was going to stop that. They weren't going to hang Mike Pence. But again, to the left and to the Trump haters, they see that, I mean, they're weaponizing January 6th. They're using January 6th as something to bludgeon the Trump administration with. On the other hand, I'm not one of those who wants to pretend that nothing bad happened on January 6th. I'm not going to look at video and see all the evidence and hear from people who were there, who watched police officers get attacked and assaulted, who saw people breaking windows and climbing over barricades and all the other crap they did, and act like that didn't happen. And foolishly say, well, it was a bunch of Antifa protesters. On the other hand, I'm certainly aware that doors were propped open, that police officers were directing people in and out, and there were people who were prosecuted and persecuted for simply being in the building. I can promise you there's a ton of people who spent a lot longer in jail for being in the Capitol that day than people who burned down McDonald's because somebody got shot or assaulted a police officer over George Floyd. again, the whole January 6th thing has become a crap show. And if the day comes where people who did assault police officers receive financial compensation, that's a problem. That's going to be a big problem. Now, there are people who lost everything because they were persecuted and prosecuted for being there that day. I was reading a guy on X last night, and you know, you see this stuff, and you don't know if it's true, if it's false, if something's left out. Guy's name is Pat Stedman. Here's what he wrote. On January 6th, I followed the crowd into the Capitol and shouted. Police stood by the whole time, hanging out with us and sometimes directing us places. At one point near the House chamber, I was walking downstairs when a trio of some special section, Secret Service-looking men started pointing guns in my direction. Confused and annoyed, I walked the other way. When I saw a normal police officer, I asked him why they were doing that. He told me that a protester had been killed and advised me to leave the building. I walked towards the exit. After a short rest on the bench, I left. I harmed nobody and damaged no property that day and complied with all police orders. What I received for that was a pre-dawn raid at my parents' house, where my one-month postpartum wife and I were staying on Biden's first day in office. His DOJ signed the order to arrest me 3 hours after his inauguration. In the subsequent weeks, I received death threats online, harassing phone calls, something that would be ongoing for the next few years. I was banned from Meta and PayPal. My wife and I were both debanked by PNC, banned from Airbnb. My wife was detained at the airport for hours with our newborn. I was charged with 4 misdemeanors and a 1512 unconstitutional felony. The government offered to drop the misdemeanors if I pled to the felony. Felony was a lie, so I refused, went to trial. At trial, the prosecution for 2 days straight was allowed to show footage to the jury of things that occurred around the Capitol that I wasn't present for context, they called it. When we asked to put forward footage that contradicted that context, we were not allowed. They could show what they wanted, we couldn't show anything. Police officers were then put on the stand for the next 2 days, who cried about their experiences. I had no idea who they were. They admitted they never saw me or interacted with me. Nevertheless, like every other January 6er, I lost. I was sentenced to 4 years, $22,000 in fines, restitution. Yet even after the Supreme Court overturned the felony, the judge wouldn't let me out until my misdemeanor sentences of a year were maxed out. My family sat outside the prison gates the Friday before I was supposed to be released, the whole day waiting in vain because of the petty

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2: Or under some form of supervision. 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
1: 25 past the hour. Happy Memorial Day. I hope you're going to get to spend some time reflecting on the greatness of this country. Boy, have I got a great example to share with the greatness of this country, just this audience, and where we are on our prison fellow. We're 65 kids away from getting to 500 sponsored children for the Angel Tree Summer Camp. We've got to get to 500 today. 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Because if I can hand the reins over to Joey Hudson, who's going to guest host for me next week, and he can start with 500, we're going to have a great, great campaign. This is the Angel Tree Prison Fellowship Ministry, where you could send a child of an American prisoner to a Christ-centered summer camp for a week. 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Jeremy's in Jacksonville, Florida. Hey, Jeremy, how's it going?
2: I'm doing well. How are you doing, Mike?
1: I'm great, sir. Appreciate it. What do you think of the $1.7 billion anti-weaponization fund that supposedly a number of Republicans are all up in arms about?
2: Well, I believe that any January 6th defendant that had to pay out legal fees because of an overzealous Biden DOJ should be reimbursed for those legal fees. A lot of those defendants have lost pretty much everything they own because of the DOJ. Sure.
1: What about January 6ers who assaulted police officers?
2: I think that's where everything comes into question. I think that any if you committed an act of violence against police officers or against other people that were there trying to, you know, just trying to celebrate America, then I believe that should be null and void.
1: Right. You shouldn't get compensation. And you know, we've got Todd Blanche insisting it's going to be held on a case by case basis. But you see this story I shared from Pat Stedman. I think I reposted him on my X account, so you can follow me there at Gallagher Show. That essay he wrote, I mean, this guy lost everything, and he didn't hurt anybody. He didn't assault any police officer. He didn't break anything. He was in the Capitol where he didn't belong. And you're going to ruin this guy's life forever? George is in Chicago. Hey, George, how are you?
3: Hi, Mike. I'm doing great. And, man, I'm telling you, what a lightning rod subject. You know, my opinion is not only should these people get compensated, frankly, I think the J6 committee ought to be tried for treason. And let me tell you why. Every time these guys have done something, particularly in the last 6 to 10 years, with being caught, the general response is, well, we have to make sure this never happens again. Do you know why this continually happens? Because they never get held accountable, and all we keep doing, it's like getting punched in the face.
1: And to your point, I'm sorry to cut you short, I'm up against a break, but to your point, it could happen again if there's no accountability. I appreciate it, George. One open line.
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1: There's a live look at Big Sky, Montana, where I spent Christmas with my kids and my granddaughter. We had a great Christmas vacation there. It's a beautiful, beautiful ski resort, and we appreciate you watching Salem News Channel, where you'll get to see sights from all over this great country of ours, and you'll get 24/7 programming that is the antidote to the mainstream media. 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People are loving Salem News Channel, and we appreciate it. A lot of people are going on the cruise from watching us on the Salem News Channel. The big Gulf of America cruise, November the 14th. I'm excited about a great vacation. I'm headed on my own personal vacation later today. But in November, we're going to take hundreds of you with us to the Gulf of America cruise. We sail out of the port of Fort Lauderdale on November the 14th. It's a week of sun and fun and white sandy beaches and great conversations. I'll be on the ship along with Scott Jennings, who is becoming a national treasure, if he isn't already, for doing battle on CNN every night the way he has to. And, of course, he's got his own show here at Salem Media. Larry O'Connor, our new morning show host on many stations around the country and on Salem News Channel, he'll be along. Kurt Schlichter, Colonel Kurt from Town Hall, is going to be on the ship with us. Jen Horn, who I adore. She's the morning host on KRLA in Los Angeles. We're going to have a great time together. We have a bunch of great events on the ship every night. During the day, we'll explore the blue waters of the Caribbean. You'll see the ruins of Cozumel and Jamaica and the Bahamas. For all the details, just text the keyword cruise to 94878. I lost all the last number. I think we got like 230, 240 people coming so far. And we've got room for you. 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I do want to just express my deepest condolences and sadness for the NASCAR community. I'm so sad about the death of Kyle Busch, 41 years young. Golly. What a incredibly sad announcement yesterday that this NASCAR legend, Kyle Busch, died. He apparently had some kind of a health condition that was described as a sinus cold. And I kept thinking, sinus cold? Who ever heard of a sinus? You mean sinus infection? And I don't know if it turned into pneumonia. There are some published reports that he perhaps got sepsis. Something catastrophic happened to this young husband and father and beloved NASCAR figure. There is just something very sobering about knowing how precious and fragile life is. Just last week, he won his 69th NASCAR Truck Series race, and he was asked about the thrill of winning and why it never gets old.
2: Kyle Busch, your 69th victory in this series, your fifth right here. Why do these moments never get old, Kyle?
3: Because you never know when the last one is, you know. So I know all too well, unfortunately, with the Cup stuff. But, you know, here with the truck stuff right now, is it's awesome just to be a part of Spire Motorsports. Thanks to Jeff and Dan and Mr. H for the opportunity. HendrickCars.com. I'm sure it looked great out front leading the race, and it wasn't just Kyle Larson doing it. So, you know, feels good to have another Kyle being able to do it and putting ourselves in victory lane.
1: And he was right. You never know when the last one is. You never know. Live each day to the fullest. Be kind. Hold on to your family tight. Be right with God. because you never, ever, ever know. I'm just so saddened by his death. I think he just sat down with Sean Hannity. Hannity's got that new podcast, Hanging Out, I think, with Hannity, it's called. I think it's in Sean's basement, which is pretty neat. And I think he just sat down with Kyle Busch pretty recently. So just a sad, tragic loss for the NASCAR community. Obviously, his wife and young kids are grieving, and just so sad to hear that news. And look, may his message be a blessing to all of us. You never know when the last one is coming. 21 minutes before the hour. Here's the, incidentally, some text messages on this $1.7 billion anti-weaponization fund, New York City. Mike, as far as the January Sixers go, I think if you got physical, if you assaulted somebody, if you broke or damaged property, you broke the law, you should get nothing, no compensation at all. Tom in Connecticut writes on the text line, the anti-weaponization fund is wrong. Go after the wrongdoers, not some general pile of taxpayer money. The punitive damages are supposed to defer further abuses. By transferring the responsibility from the perpetrator to the public, invites rather than deters further abuse. This is the same sort of thinking that allows for the capital punishment of an innocent for the indiscretions of others, called abortion. Interesting thought process from Tom. Look, I feel the same way. Nobody who attacked a police officer that day or destroyed property or broke anything should be entitled to compensation. But the problem is a lot of Americans understand that there were lots of people who were terribly treated by the justice system that day. There were, or in the months and years afterwards, there are people who lost everything. There were people who had their life savings wiped out, deplatformed, demonetized, couldn't bank, couldn't use apps like Airbnb or whatever. I mean, their whole lives were upended. And so, should they be compensated? Peter Strzok was compensated. Remember that guy? He made about a cool million or so because his text messages to his lover were leaked. And here's what Trump did. Trump took what was going to be a massive settlement that he was going to receive for his tax returns being leaked and for that goofy raid at Mar-a-Lago. And instead of taking the money for himself, he turned it into a fund to help people who were persecuted for even being in the Capitol that day. And now apparently John Thune is throwing a hissy fit. Again, I can't believe it's over the weaponization fund. I truly believe that Thune is ticked that Trump endorsed Ken Paxton. Here is the way it was reported over on Fox News, that Senate Republicans are now going to miss President Trump's June 1st deadline to pass funding for ICE and Border Patrol. Here's how it played out yesterday on Fox.
0: During a chaos on Capitol Hill, as Senate Republicans are now set to go home until June. That's significant because that now puts them on course to miss a June 1st deadline that was set by President Trump to pass a reconciliation funding package to give money to both ICE and CBP. For more on that, we're going to send it out to Fox News Chief Congressional Correspondent Chad Pergram on Capitol Hill. Chad, sounds like things just completely fell apart today. Fill us in, what happened?
4: Bill, good afternoon. Here's what happened. Todd Blanche, the acting attorney general, was summoned to Capitol Hill to meet with Senate Republicans. They had a lot of concerns about this compensation fund, and they were going to have to go through what's called a votorama, a lengthy vote series, where Democrats were going to put Republican senators on the record on every single vote here, voting on something related to that compensation fund. And there were some Republicans who had a lot of reservations about this, too. I am told that they have to go back to the drawing board and completely start this bill again. I'm told that Tom Cotton, Republican senator from Arkansas, had some very pointed questions to Todd Blanche in that meeting today. The same with Chuck Grassley, the longtime senator from Iowa as well. And you could see just how glum some of the senators were, some not even talking to the press because they just wanted to get out. As soon as they sent out the notice that they were cutting senators, that is the signal that this bill to fund the Border Patrol and ICE is dead in the water. The whole idea was that they were going to work late this week, get this done maybe in the Senate overnight tonight, and then move this to the House of Representatives, and the House would just have to sync up. As you mentioned, this June 1st deadline, that's something that was made up. It's something that the president said he wanted this done by, but they have been dealing with spending bills for the 2026 appropriation cycle since this time last year. And so they have to go back to the drawing board. They have to rejigger this bill. It's not going to get done right now. And even though President Trump has been on a winning streak politically, he's not getting done what he wants legislatively here on Capitol Hill as they miss that deadline. Bill?
0: All right, Chad, and I'm just reading some texts from our Capitol Hill team here. The House also expected to leave today after their vote series at 4:30 p.m. So both the Senate and the House leaving and will be going home. Obviously, President Trump not going to be happy about this. As you mentioned, they will be missing that June 1st deadline. Chad Pergram, live on Capitol Hill. Chad, thanks as always.
1: Way to go. Way to go, Senate Republicans. Way to go, John Thune. So I'm back to my original question. Is there any good reason that John Thune should remain the Senate Majority Leader? Why? What's he doing? Trump has tried to be diplomatic with this guy. John Thune's contempt for the Trump agenda seems very, very clear. And whatever reason he's using to shut it all down and send everybody home for vacation, when America is facing the kind of challenges we're facing, I think Trump's going to stop playing Mr. Nice Guy with John Thune. And as I understand it, there is a process available where the vice president, along with a number of Senate Republicans, could remove John Thune as the Senate Majority Leader. Could that be next? I hope so. 800-655-MIKE, one open line. 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
1: I'm looking up at the screen here. We got 440 kids going to a summer camp this summer, thanks to your generosity. We're 60 kids away from hitting 500. I want so badly to hit 500 before I leave on vacation. Come on, don't you want to send me off on vacation with a big smile on my face? 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We're at 440. I know it's a big ask, but with God, all things are possible. 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If only 60 people in this big audience will do that right now, we'll get to 500. It will be a, if you look, I don't want to make it about me, but I just want so badly to leave knowing that we're going to send 500 kids to a prison, to a prison fellowship summer camp. Just 60 people. Come on, you can do it. 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Wouldn't that be incredible? Gosh, I can feel it. Look, if we can hit 500, I just know, first of all, I'll have a stress-free vacation, I think. I don't know about the language barrier. I don't know about the long flight. I don't know about jet lag. I'm going a faraway place. People trying to figure out where I'm going. I've given you a hint. Ohio Gaziamus. That's all I'll say. I love going to this place. It's my second visit. Actually, it's my third in my life. Can't wait to go back. I'll tell you all about it when I come back. But anyway, gosh, if we could just hit, come on, 60 people, 60 hearts filled with the love of Jesus Christ, 60 hearts filled with graciousness and blessings, 60 people who are blessed enough to say, you know what, I can spare $200 to save a kid's soul. I can spare $200 to give joy to a child who, through no fault of their own, has a mom or dad in prison and will have a miserable summer, but you'll save that for this child. These kids would never get a chance to go to summer camp without you. Please go to MikeOnline.com. We have so much fun, and I know I get excited, and I go overboard, but gosh, if we can hit 500 today, wow, what a God thing that will be. Help us have a God thing happen today, because it's in God's hands and yours, but with Him, I know all things are possible. Somebody told me today, it's impossible for you to hit 500 today. I said, nothing is impossible with God. It takes 60 people to go to MikeOnline.com or whatever you can afford, $25, $50, $100. 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I hope you get into it as well. 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Right now, 440 kids. 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So great, your dog will ask for it by name. Coming up, a horrific story out of San Diego that I want to make sure you're aware of. A man beaten nearly to death. His wife doesn't believe he'll recover. His crime? He was a Trump supporter with a bunch of American flags in his front yard. If that was, you know, if this was an Obama supporter, it's all we'd be hearing about. But you're going to hear about it next here on the Mike Gallagher Show. So many people living with everyday pain think they're just stuck with it. 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
6: With SRN News, I'm Ron Taylor. About 40,000 people are under evacuation orders and schools have shut down in Southern California due to a hazardous chemical leak. Officials say a storage tank began leaking methyl methacrylate, a chemical used in making plastic parts. The tank overheated Thursday at an aerospace plastics facility in Garden Grove. Authorities say fentanyl and methamphetamine were found in a home where first responders became sick after answering a call about suspected overdoses in a rural New Mexico county. Three people who were found inside died. A fourth person who was in the house and one of the first responders who became sick were still being treated at a hospital yesterday. One person has died after a blast Friday at a New York City shipyard. Officials said 36 people were injured, most of them firefighters and the other first responders. One civilian died. Secretary of State Marco Rubio says slight progress is being made during talks with Iran. This is SRN.
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7: 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The world is going to be safer when this war is over, eventually be over, and the president should be saluted.
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9: 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I'm your host, Colleen, and here we are in spring. I think we've all been waiting for spring this year. It's that time of year where we feel like we need to freshen things up. Well, how about freshening up your diet? Balance of Nature has an easy way to do that because they have put fruits and veggies into a capsule that is easy for you to take, and you get all the fruits and veggies you need in seconds. We're going to listen into some real people. These are real stories with real results from using Balance of Nature and adding fruits and vegetables into their diet. Here, let's listen into these success stories.
12: I'm a registered nurse, and I just want to tell you that I honestly feel that your product is wonderful. And I mean that sincerely. And I've taken supplements. I'm definitely in my 60s. I'm not a kid. And this is the best product I've ever had.
13: And when I talked to them, they were talking about a difference in me. And I said, I think it's this product. And I mentioned it to them. And one thing they said was that I act younger. I seem to have more energy. And I didn't even think about those aspects of it. But after listening to them and then thinking about it, this is the way that I ended up saying it, was that if I were to say that I felt 10 years younger, that would be a lie. Because it's more like 15. That's just the truth. I mean, I feel energy. I feel, you know, even like my memory and, you know, little things.
14: I attribute it to the Balance of Nature because that's truly, my diet hasn't changed at all. And I definitely was getting the cold. I mean, the chills and the sweat and that. And so for 2 days, it was only 2 days, I doubled my dose. And I really think that's what kicked it. And I feel 100% now.
15: I am very happy with this product. I'll be 89 in less than 2 months. I have a very healthy diet and have for many, many years. I'm very physically active. I eat mostly Mediterranean diet, and I eat most of my shopping as produce. I added this because I'm typically a very frisky, active person, and I thought, well, maybe I could be even friskier, and guess what? I am. I used to be, since I've been older, been taking an hour-long nap every day and then tearing it up the rest of the time. Now I set the timer for an hour, and I'm wide awake in about 25 minutes, and that's it for the day. And I'm really very pleased with what this has done with taking 3x3. Because of COVID, I haven't been going to the nursery. I'm an avid gardener, and I haven't been going. But I finally got brave enough to go to the nursery and pick up some plants for winter, And the next day I spent 7.5 hours total digging in the garden without feeling tired. And at the end of the day, I did my typical 30-minute walk around the neighborhood feeling wonderful. So that's a testament to this product, too.
16: I'm doing wonderful. I've never had a problem. I had major surgery 3 years ago, and my doctor's like, I don't know what you're doing. He goes, but for your age, not to be on any medications. And he said, and I was not even a week out post-op, and I was already healing. And he's like, whatever you're doing, keep doing it.
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9: 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Welcome back to the Balance of Nature radio show. Thanks for spending your weekend with us talking health and wellness. We just got inspired by those success stories by real life customers. And now we're going to learn a little bit more. We want to introduce radio show host Laura Smith. She's a great friend of Balance of Nature, and she is with Dr. Douglas Howard, the founder and formulator of Balance of Nature today. So stay with us and listen into this interview. Dr. Douglas Howard and Susan Howard, thank you so much for joining us today. And I just want to ask you, I have so many questions about Balance of Nature. I don't even know where to start.
6: Hi, it's great to be here again.
18: Hi, Laura. Good to be back.
19: I'm very curious as to how there can actually be a product on the market that's nothing but fruits and vegetables with absolutely nothing else in it. How in the world can this be life-changing? And where did you get the idea for it, and how did you know which fruits and vegetables to actually select for the product Balance of Nature?
6: Well, started out, I studied in Russia for several years, and while I was there, I started seeing the need for nutrition more and more. And when I returned back to my practice in the United States, then I started seeing how lousy our diets really were. When I started really realizing how important that balance of chemistry is. How much A to C to D to E. And back then I still believed that D was a vitamin. It's not, it's a hormone. Anyways, and I started seeing the necessity of balance of chemistry. And so I started searching which one was the best, which vitamin was the best in balance. And at the same time, then the notion started coming of, you know, we were discovering more and more chemistry in fruits and vegetables, resveratrol, quercetin, zeaxanthin, all these different chemicals that we were finding had positive effects, but they were from different fruits and vegetables. And so then I was on that path, and I was looking for which of these vitamins is going to be the magical vitamin. There was a day that I was like, well, I'm searching for the perfect balance of all of this chemistry. And at the same time, there's all this chemistry we haven't even discovered yet. That's when I started learning that there's hundreds of thousands of chemicals just in an apple alone, and hundreds of thousands in an orange, and all of them. And then I went, well, wait, I may be dead when we find this magic chemical I'm looking for, because out of all of this, how am I going to find this needle in the haystack? And on top of that, I already know where the perfect balance of all of these vitamins is. It's in our fruits and vegetables. It was already made for us, for our bodies. And so that's when I went, okay, well, I've got to get back to that. I just have to get my patients to be able to consume that. And as I did that, first I started trying to have them have better diets. Well, that was like leading a horse to water and trying to get him to drink that didn't want to drink. And then I started having some people juice, because I thought, okay, well, I can get them to juice and get a concentrated amount. Well, later I realized that's an extract because, for example, I got people to juice, but they were juicing mostly carrot and apple, let's say, maybe carrot, apple, and celery. But I had patients starting to come in with carotenemia, which means
18: they were turning orange because they just were consuming so much, you know, and carrot juice. Well, that wasn't healthy. That we're not supposed to be orange. Then I started trying to figure out how to get this in there. And I started realizing the number one component of all of these fruits and vegetables is water. If I can just remove the water without damaging all of the other chemistry, then I can pack it more dense. I never imagined I could get it as dense as we have it. I never imagined that I would be able to get it down to three fruit capsules and three vegetable capsules and have the same nutrient value as eating over 10 servings of fruits and vegetables every day.
19: You know, what I find so interesting is what you're talking about is when I try to eat healthy and get the fruits and vegetables that I need, it's really a process. I have to go to the supermarket. It's very, very expensive where I live. You have to spend a lot of time chopping. And in order to keep the nutrition in, you basically kind of have to eat it raw. It's really hard to get 10 or 11 servings a day that you're recommending, Dr. Howard. And so for me, Balance of Nature is just an easier way to do this and actually more economical.
20: Yeah, it cuts out all the shopping, cleaning, chopping, and chewing. You just swallow it. I mean, it's true. And there is there's a lot of chewing involved in that much fruits and vegetables.
19: Absolutely. So
18: now, I'm not going to tell you don't need to eat fruits and vegetables anymore. You do. But the beauty of this also is once you start taking Balance of Nature, it's interesting. Your appetite generally starts to increase towards fruits and vegetables, and many people report decreases towards sweets.
19: Well, that's a wonderful thing.
20: Yeah.
19: Wouldn't it be great if we could all substitute that? Dr. Howard, when somebody does take these 10 servings a day with Balance of Nature, what is it that they can expect to feel? I mean, how is it that something so small like that could actually maybe prevent some of the diseases that you were talking about in some of your literature?
18: Well, it's interesting. We'll have anywhere from somebody saying from minutes after I took my first dosage, it's like somebody flipped the light switch on and I just feel it, all the way to nothing. I mean, it doesn't necessarily mean you're going to feel something in your body. By the time you feel something, or by the time you feel a symptom, you've lost over 60% of the function of that cell, tissue, or organ. And that's important to note. So what I really developed this was not to feel anything, but was to prevent aging diseases was my original purpose, to prevent the risk of cataracts and strokes and heart attack and heart disease and cancer, macular degeneration and aging diseases is what we really, that was the focus of what I was doing. It's not to cure anything. I guess that's what I'm trying to say. My purpose wasn't to cure anything. It's to give the body the chemistry and the nutrition that it needs to do what it needs. Your body is far more intelligent and knows what it needs to do more than I can force it to do something.
19: For those that are just tuning in, I'm talking with Dr. Douglas Howard, the formulator of Balance of Nature's fruits and veggies and fiber and spice. 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
19: Welcome back. I'm Laura Smith, and we're talking with Dr. Douglas Howard, the founder and formulator of Balance of Nature, and his wife, Susan Howard. Balance of Nature is a product that has changed my life by helping me to get over 10 servings of fruits and vegetables every day in a huge variety. You get a combination of 31 fruits and vegetables that have been scientifically proven to make sure you are getting everything your body needs on a daily basis. I know that you say often on the program, we don't claim the Balance of Nature as a cure-all or a cure for cancer, but what doesn't the right proper nutrition help? And then I know that at your company, you receive literally thousands of letters from people who have been taking Balance of Nature and different issues, maladies, health problems that have been alleviated and made better because of taking it. Are you allowed to tell us some of what that is?
0: Sure. I mean, and I do want to stress that. We don't claim to be a cure for everything. Early in my career, I remember a lady calling from Texas, and she was just absolutely furious at me. And she said, how dare you say cancer is preventable? Cancer is preventable a great percentage of the time. But she was furious at me because she had a son who had passed away. And I said, I'm so sorry if that's what you, if you think I'm blaming you for that cancer, I'm not. But many times, in fact, I'll say most times, even cancer is a lifestyle disease, simply meaning that the way you live your life on the physical basis, on the nutritional basis or chemical basis, and on your spiritual, emotional, mental basis, many of the lifestyle diseases, that's what they're caused by, including cancer, heart attack, and stroke.
19: Some of the testimonials I've heard on some of your programs have sounded almost miraculous, too good to be true. We're talking major diseases like hepatitis C, cancer, MS. I mean, really big, huge things.

0: proper nutrition, someone can get decent exercise, someone can whatever. You can do all that, but at the end of the day, it is always the body that cures itself. Always. People who call into the office, all calls are recorded, and then we just ask their permission to share it. That's where the success stories come from. Nothing that we've solicited.
1: I'd love to hear from some people who have ordered it, taken it, and seen results in their lives. Phil, are you there?
2: Yes.
1: Hi there.
0: Hi, Phil.
2: Hi. How you doing? Is this the Howards?
0: Yeah, this is Susie.
3: And this Hi, is Dr. Susie. Howard. How are you?
2: Hi, Doc. How you doing?
3: Great.
1: Hi there, Phil.
2: So, hi, Laura.
1: We're so glad you called in today to tell us how Balance of Nature has changed your life.
2: Oh, yeah. It's done. It's really, I'm a firm believer. I was saying to one of the girls that I'm a firm believer that God put us on this earth with all we needed to keep us healthy and wealthy and all of that. And to me, it's in the earth. It's, you know, the fruit and vegetables. And somehow we got away from that, and the pharmaceuticals took over, and now we're back to fruit and vegetables again. And I think it's the best thing in the world.
1: Phil, what are some of the good, positive side effects have you experienced from taking Balance of Nature?
2: Well, I feel good. And, you know, I put 40 years in New York City Fire Department, and I didn't expect to make it past 60, and I just turned 79 in September. So, you know, and I've been taking Balance of Nature for a while, and before that, I used to take these smoothies. My kids had me taking these smoothies, and they were good, you know, but I said, let me try this Balance of Nature. It sounds, you know, and the people you have on that give testimonials, they're very sincere. You can tell that they're, you know, they're. It's really helped them a lot, and it's helped me. I mean, like I say, I go to the gym 3 times a week, and I stay healthy. And my dog keeps me hopping here. He's sleeping right now, and it's. I just feel relatively good, you know, for my age and 40 years in FDNY did take its toll. I can tell you that. Oh. But I try to go to the gym 3 times a week, and I take the Balance of Nature faithfully, and so far so good. I would live long enough to see my 2 great-grandchildren.
0: Wow, that's so great.
2: Yeah, I mean, I survived 9/11.
0: Wow.
2: And I got lung cancer from 9/11 from Ground Zero. I was down there for 7 months. I was the West Street commander. And they took it out in 2010. And, you know, I should be out of the woods by now. So everything is good. Everything's gravy now.
1: Dr. Howard, do you think that there is any correlation between the fact that Phil is 80 years old, he's a cancer survivor, he's taking
2: 79.
1: Balance of Nature.
2: I didn't make 80 yet.
1: Almost 80 years old.
0: He will, though.
3: He's in his 80th year.
1: That's right.
2: I've been my 80th
1: year. You sound like you're 30, though, so that's a good thing. Is there anything, Dr. Howard, that you think that might be a reason why he's been able to kick the cancer and also go to the gym 3 times a week and see great-grandchildren with the kind of lifestyle he had being a firefighter? Does Balance of Nature help in that way?
3: Well, sure. And I don't know if, Phil, how long have you been taking Balance of Nature? I'm not sure.
2: Oh, for, I guess, several years now, you know.
3: Okay.
2: And it's been, I can really say that I've, you know, you can't put your finger on everything, but I feel good.
3: Great. And then I would say, yes, it's been several years. It's a part of your chemistry. It's been a help in you kicking those. But again, we go back to the triad. I don't know if they've talked to you about that triad of health, that triangle of the physical part of health, the mental, emotional, spiritual part of health, and the nutritional. And you have mastered some of those other areas that have helped you through this. Because, and I know this because I've talked to Phil before, and I love his books. He's written some books to be able to shed some of his stress and hardship inside of him. He's written it in a book, and those books are wonderful. I tell you what, my father was a fireman, and he actually died of a effects of being a fireman.

0: department. And so Phil was kind enough to send out a couple of books to my mother with a gracious note in there.
1: She loved those, Phil. She has loved them.
0: She would be in her room and all of a sudden hear, ah, ha, ha, laughing all to herself in there. And I knew she was reading your book.
1: Yeah, she loved them.
2: Well, you know, I wrote the first book because, like you said, Doc, that things were bothering me, that, and I didn't even realize it. I was like depressed. I was division commander in Brooklyn for 12 years. And from 1991 to 2001, right before 9/11, we lost 24 guys in the line of duty in my job. Wow. And 20 of them were good friends of mine and guys that I worked with. And it was really getting to me, and I didn't even realize it. But once I started writing about it and put it on paper, they're out of my mind. I didn't have to think about them anymore. And I'll talk to people about it anytime they want, but I don't have to think about it. So that's why I started writing the books. And then a publisher told me, I think you got two more books in you. And he was right.
0: They're great.
1: Awesome. They really were
0: great.
1: Well,
0: the thing is it really supports the whole aspect of that triad of health. That spiritual, mental, emotional side is so important. And that's another part of it. And put that with the chemistry, and sure, it's going to boost up Phil's physical side. Just if we boost up two sides of it, it's going to boost up the third. And,
2: right.
0: And that's just awesome. And these are the reasons. You're the reason, Phil, that I was inspired to do this product. I didn't set out to make a product. I love being a doctor, but when it hit me, I thought, I need to do this. About like you did, you needed to write those books.
2: Right, right. And I had to put the first book, the title of the first book is Laughter, Tears, and Muffled Drums. Mm. I had to put laughter in there because I had to put some funny stuff because there were just too many tears, you know?
0: Yes, yeah. But it's wonderful.
2: And I was having that depression, and that was before 9/11. Mm. That was the 10 years before 9/11, from 1991 to 2001. Then 9/11 hit, and that was like and I was supposed to work that day. I worked the day before, and which was my birthday, September 10th, and I was relieved by two of my best friends, Dennis Cross, who was a battalion chief in my division, battalion commander, and he was acting deputy that night. So I was relieved at 6 o'clock on Monday night by Dennis and Timmy Stackpole, who was a captain, and Timmy rode with him because there was no place for him to work. Every unit was covered. So when that happens and a captain is assigned to work, he rides with the deputy chief, and that's what happened that morning. They rode together, and I never saw them again.
3: Phil, can you just give us the name of the books really quickly in succession?
2: Sure. Sure. The first book is Laughter, Tears, and Muffled Drums. The second book is Bringing Everybody Home, which is a chief's, that's his fondest wish, is to bring everybody home. And the third book is The Last True Hero, which is like an homage to all firefighters.
3: Thank you for your service to New York City, Phil. That's just, we're beyond grateful to you. We could never pay that back. Mm-hmm. It's always such a great pleasure to speak with you, Dr. Howard and Susan Howard from Balance of Nature, and talk about the beautiful benefits of the fruits and veggies and the fiber and spice, the whole health system, and just so much about what good nutrition means and what it can mean for everyone's life, no matter what age. It's a real pleasure. Thanks for being on today.
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6: 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Welcome back to the Balance of Nature Radio Show. I'm your host, Colleen. Happy to be with you on this wonderful weekend. Let's talk health and wellness. Let's talk about you. It seems like health and wellness should be simple. We've learned since we were little all the things that we need to do to feel good about ourselves, right? We need to eat well, whole foods, whole fruits, whole vegetables. We need to sleep well. We need to get out and exercise. We need to make sure that our spiritual and emotional health is in check as well. Really should be simple, but they're not. Yet, there are strategies that we can use to make things better. There are simple changes that we can implement in our lives to make our health and wellness more of a priority and help us on the road to feeling as healthy as we hope we can. I have some success stories for you today. Some actual Balance of Nature customers who are going to tell you some of the things that they were able to implement in their lives that made some huge differences.
11: Of the product and loves it, we were really sick and we got better pretty quick in a few days. And I was like 110 pounds overweight. Anyway, long story short, God was dealing with me about eating fruits and vegetables. And so I started, and that's mostly what I ate. I mean, I'd throw in some protein, you know, and stuff too. But anyway, not only did I lose weight, my energy was through the roof. Mm-hmm. And I just had all this energy, my complexion. My friends would tell me every time they'd come in, Judy, you look younger than you did the last time I saw you. So I believe in it.
12: I love it. It's good. I can feel it. And yeah. I'm a happy guy with it. My recovery is a lot better. So that's one thing I've noticed. It took 3 or 4 months. People got to stick with it. And, some people, they might feel it right away, or some people might just, like me, take 3 or 4 months to grab onto it. And then you realize, yeah, something's going on here where I'm feeling better. That's what was lacking in my diet. And I can see, just let nature take its course with what nature has to offer. And balanced out my diet. So, it's a balance to nature. Balanced out my diet because that's what I was lacking. And I'm sticking with it, brother.
13: Well, I saw results that people have told me it's a miracle. In football, I tore up both knees, right one worse than the left. So approximately 50 plus years, they've been getting worse. And I was at the point of going in and getting knee replacements. And I've been putting it off for 20 years. And with the COVID and everything going on, I thought, well, anything healthy is better than nothing. So that's really why I got it, was just to boost the immune system. Well, about a week after I started taking it, my knees started feeling better. I'm probably walking within 80% of normal, where I was probably at 10. God's honest truth. People that see me say, did you go get those gel injections or what? I said, no. That's the only thing I've changed. And, I mean, it's unbelievable.
14: And Mom used to get pneumonia every year. Well, that's not happening right now, and she's got energy, and she's doing fine, and I'm trying to get her to use the spice more as well, because that does help with inflammation on me with my knuckle in my right hand, on my index finger. I had a hard time being able to, grab onto things and hold on to things because there was pain involved. That pain is gone. So I'm very grateful for this product. Well, this isn't really a supplement with Balance of Nature. Balance of Nature is Balance of Nature, period.
15: Well, last year I used to clean my grandson's apartment. He owns a huge dog. So I was walking her one day, and she saw a dog cross the street, and we flew across the road, and it hurt my hip. And I couldn't get rid of the pain or anything. I was on the pills maybe 3 weeks, 2 or 3 weeks. Boom, gone. Mm-hmm. No more pain in my hip. And I have complete faith in these pills, keeping my immune system strong.
6: 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He's a nationally syndicated radio personality. So listen up.
16: We talk about what matters most and happens first in the world of wellness, and we're thankful to have Dr. Douglas Howard join us each week. He is the innovator and the creator, the originator, I should say, of Balance of Nature. Thankful to have them doing this, because we're able to take a look at the headlines of wellness in the news and then apply it directly. And Dr. Howard, thank you for joining us once again. The U.S. News and World Report putting out a story actually just a few minutes before we went on the air that says about half of all American adults have one or more preventable diet-related chronic diseases. These include cardiovascular, type 2 diabetes, obesity, and they say that according to the U.S. Department of Health and Human Service, as well as the Centers for Disease Control, more education needs to be done by doctors concerning nutrition. They said most of us trust our physicians implicitly for health and medical expertise. They are in a unique position to educate their patients about nutrition, health, and disease, and they're not doing a good enough job. Dr. Howard, you've been saying this for a while, that this is why you do what you do.
17: Well, and you're right. You know what, Kevin, this is what's going to shock you, is in medical schools, doctors get the most I can find in a medical school is about 16 hours of nutrition. Some get as little as 3 hours of nutrition. And what's amazing with that, even going through school, I'll tell you, is that, you know, you get all of this biochemistry, and it's very exciting, and it tells how all of this chemical and all this chemistry works clear down to the DNA and the mitochondria of the cell, and then they never really put that together with any hours of what nutrition and where to get this nutrition and how it really, truly nutritionally can affect these diseases.
16: Well, there's been a number of studies that they're pointing to in this article that say that, and they use the word several recent studies, revealing that patients who make better lifestyle choices dramatically improve or reverse effects of many what they're calling chronic diseases. And most medical schools, while they address nutrition in some manner, are not, as you just said, giving them the proper number of hours to do it. Now, they're you know, saying that if you adjust your diet, you can get to the nutritional spot where you need to be. But Dr. Howard, I know that in the Balance of Nature formula, 3 fruits and 3 veggies combine to make 31 fruits and vegetables, 10 servings of a salad that would be made with those vegetables. I don't think anybody's going to adjust their diet to include those 31 fruits and vegetables eaten 10 times a day. I just don't think they're getting it.
17: Well, and what you need to understand, too, that when people eat fruits and vegetables, then most of us aren't chewing enough anyways. And so what you're getting out of, for example, I don't want to sound gross on the radio, but, you know, if somebody eats spinach, how much of it are you flushing down the toilet? Just take a look sometime if you want. But and so what we do is we make that into a completely absorbable fashion that people can get all of the nutrition out of it. All of the nutrition out of it complete. And so that's how you get the equivalence of over 10 servings of fruits and vegetables.
16: Right.
17: And, you know, we don't make health claims. You know me that way.
16: Right.
17: We don't say we're going to cure this or that disease. But all we do is we just help people understand is when you give your body the proper chemistry in its complete proper balance, you know, not adjusted by man, but by, I don't care if you want to call it Mother Nature, you can call it God, you can call it Mother Earth or whatever you were created from. I call it God. But to take that formula, unadulterated, and put it there so it can go in and do what it needs in the cells, it's amazing. Now, I still advocate that people get medical care, that they work with their medical doctors and so forth, but it's amazing how much this can work as a base with you and your doctor, and how many doctors actually are referring their patients to it now. We're loving and enjoying that success with people in combination with their doctors.
16: One of the things from the article, Doc, that they're encouraging people is to ask your doctor, how does my diet affect my medical condition? Do you think that diet can be a way to manage medical conditions? If so, how? And can you refer me to someone who will help me learn more about how my diet can be used to manage my medical conditions? It sounds like, Doc Howard, they're looking for a health coach that might be able to interact with them on some key nutritional elements of their life.
17: Well, and you have to understand a health coach isn't going to want to take the place of their doctor. We just want to assist and help.
16: Yeah.
17: But the other thing is the problem is that takes time in a doctor's office. if you're sitting there in a doctor's office and you have 10 patients out there, you really are in a push. Just, you know what, take this and the symptoms will go away and come back. And I'm, you know, I'm not doing any harm, quote unquote, that way. Many times as a doctor, we feel, but we are. And so it's time is an element that teaching takes time. And another factor is, you know, and you said that right in that article. I haven't read it yet, but I will for sure today. I'll find it. But it said, and lifestyle changes. It's not just diet. It's lifestyle. It's how you, it's what you eat, what you think, what you breathe, and what you do. It's what you do, think, and eat. Let's put it that way. Those three things, and we have to work on all of those. That's the lifestyle aspect.
16: Yeah. Well, and friends, it's interesting that this article just came out today because it reinforces so much of what I've heard Dr. Howard say over the last number of years that we've been working together. And I'm so grateful that he has practiced what he preaches. In fact, one of the closing arguments in the article, Dr. Howard, is that they say that doctors, physicians are some of the worst examples for their own patients about proper balanced life that you were describing because of the heavy workloads. A lot of time when you're doing residency, you've got long, long, super long hours, and that if physicians adopted some of these same principles, they would be some of the best adapters, of, you know, by way of example for their patients. It's just interesting because, you know, there's been this divide between medicine and nutrition for such a long period of time. When my mother was diagnosed with cancer years ago, I used to remember her doctors literally poo-pooing nutrition and dietary changes and everything else. And she went and did her own research and probably extended her life by 2 or 3 years because she adopted a lot of what was being discovered through nutritional research at that time.
17: Yeah. And vitamins and the whole works. That's how it's been. It's just, if you find a doctor who will work with you in this fashion, stick with them.
16: Give the fruits and veggies a try this week. They've got 35% off, and you're going to get an introduction into nutrition that your body may not have had for quite some time. And you're going to get a health coach. When you call Balance of Nature, you're going to get a health coach. It doesn't cost you anything extra. It's 800-246-8751, 800-246-8751. Call today. Dr. Howard, thanks for being with us. Total Wellness with Dr. Douglas Howard here on Kevin McCullough Radio. Kevin McCullough coming back. Don't go away.
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16: Balance of Nature Radio. Kevin McCullough, glad to have you with us. Dr. Douglas Howard has been our special guest. And Dr. Howard, it's always fun to see you in person, largely because when I talk to people about the validity of claims, if a person won't look you in the eye, they're probably not going to tell you the truth. And I've had the pleasure of knowing two significant people that run very significant companies. And I know that my friend would not hesitate in me saying this at all. But Mike Lindell, the founder of the MyPillow, Dr. Douglas Howard, the founder of Balance of Nature. I've gotten to know both of you as men and as individuals and as someone who's not on the microphone but off the air, and we have private conversations and so forth. And I got to tell you, there's something so significant about a company where not only the CEO and the inventor and the founder takes care of his people and treats his employees as though they're extensions of his family and really believes in, you know, harboring a quality environment in that. But to see that spill over into the quality of the product and how it does what it says it does and all of those other things, there's only a handful of people in all of America that sell things on a regular basis that can make the claim, what I say my product does it actually does. And Balance of Nature is one of the very few that I've ever run across that actually does. And it's one of the reasons why I'm so passionately an advocate for Balance of Nature. I've seen it work in my life. I've seen it work in other people's lives. But I want you to talk a little bit about the integrity of the process, because there have been opportunities where people have come to you, or maybe they were trying to pull a shortcut on you, and they've tried to take shortcuts with your process, and it's actually sometimes cost you a little time, energy, and money, but you've been so passionate about making sure that the process stays pure, the product stays pure, and that it does what you've said and envisioned from the beginning. Talk about that.
19: And when I start talking to this, I'm going to invite Lex to come on the microphone with
16: sure.
19: us, because there's some experiences that I want him to share with us on this. It's interesting. As you can imagine, through the years, we have had company upon company come and talk with us. And I had a dear friend actually come with his dad early on, and they saw the possibilities here, and they came in, and they wanted to invest into us. And so then they sat down, they said, "So what's your exit strategy? How are we going to make money on this?" And I said, "My exit strategy is the epitaph on my tombstone." It says, "Made a difference in this world and changed lives and quality." And literally, that was my answer to them.
16: Sure.
19: We just couldn't ever get it together. And Lex got the experience of seeing many times, for example, I'm just going to put it out there, but that people wanted us to go multi-level time after time, and companies that wanted us to, and then we would sit down because, yeah, I mean, we needed to make money, and we need to make right. it through the bad times.
16: I mean,
19: well,
16: you didn't start
19: else.
16: This as a business. You started this as a way to help your patients. Oh, so the
19: absolutely.
16: Business side of it was something you had to get a learning curve on and grow and kind of shepherd from day one.
19: This is not something I ever thought I'd be doing.
16: Right.
19: I love practice. I love people. And so as we started doing this, though, people started, you know, coming out of the woodwork. And it's interesting, the people then that we would say no, there's a major health food chain that wanted to do something with us, but when they wanted us to change it, every single time they wanted us to cheapen it because it had to be cheaper. Anyways, there was this one multi-level that they were doing something in some third world countries and helping people, and they said, you know, if they get two of these, it's better than having two capsules a day. You know, it's better than nothing. And they started convincing me to some things like that. And so we started talking with them. Came down to the line when they had already a multi-level business they were doing. They just wanted to replace it with us.
16: Plug and play.
19: Yeah. And so we found out they were paying, how much, Lex, was it that they were paying per bottle for those vitamins?
20: A dime.
19: A dime, and they were selling them for $60.
16: Hmm.
19: And so when
20: and that was from the manufacturer.
19: Oh, yeah.
20: So the manufacturer was making money, too.
19: That's right. That was their price. They weren't even making it themselves. And they just had a good story. They were telling these people that they would become financially independent and blah, blah, blah. When it came down to it, they found out that over half of our costs are actually in the product. They were like, well, we can't do that. And you got to do this or that. And that's when they came, you know, how about two in a capsule? Obviously, we could never make it work. One of these guys that was doing this once, finally, he just wanted to make something work. And we had flown out with our attorney because we thought something was going to work with this and everything. And then it got down, okay, so how are we going to make it cheaper? And I was like, I won't change the product. I won't change what we do. We won't do that. These are the studies I have. This is why it works. This is how it works. And I won't change it. We're about changing lives. And if you could sit in fact, I invite you, Kevin, come and sit in on one of our staff meetings.
16: Hmm.
19: Just to hear it on the phone is one thing, but you should come and sit and see the tears that are shed by some of our health coaches when they tell the stories of who they've helped this week. That's what our staff meetings are about.
16: Mm.
19: They talk about their successes, and we share them, and that's what we are. And so, anyways, we actually produce our own product. We have tried to get it out because we thought it would be easier working with government entities and things, that it would be easier to do that way. Their quality could not pass our standard.
16: Right.
19: We wouldn't send it out. We literally would not send it out. I said, you know what, give me those bottles. I'll take them home and eat them, but I'm not going to send those out to people.
16: The fact that there's such a high standard in the product that's in your capsule and the content of what's in every bottle,
1: is really unparalleled. And so it's one of those things, friends, where when you get, and Dr. Howard says this in the commercials on a regular basis, but when you pop open the plastic lid of the bottle and then you pull the sealed foil seal off, if you don't get a whiff when you open the fruits of very strong fruit, it just wafts right up to your nose. And the same with the veggies. If you don't, then you're not taking balance of nature.
19: If you don't get that smell, if you don't think that's there, then take one of the capsules and open it up and taste it.
1: Yeah.
19: I challenge that with anything else out there. You won't get it. We don't use, and we don't fill it with things like alfalfa. Yeah.
1: Well, and the thing is, you've picked 31 fruits and vegetables as the combination of this, all based, going back to our previous discussion, on the chemistry of what those specific fruits and vegetables find. You take the three and three.
19: And how they work in combination.
1: And how they work in combination. And you take those three and three every day. You're going to be taking the equivalent of 10 servings of a salad made of those 31 fruits and vegetables. Now, I don't know how much salad you're currently ingesting, but if you're not eating 10 platefuls of it with these 31 specific fruits and vegetables in it, you're going to miss the nutrition that is in the compact form of these caps with nothing but whole food. And when you say whole food, it's skin, it's seed, it's all the stuff that's in that food.
19: When feasible, yes.
1: Right.
19: For example, it's the whole apple. It's the whole pineapple. Now, we take the skin off of some things.
1: Right, because that's not necessarily
19: not a part of edible portions.
1: Right.
19: But, yeah, every edible part is there, and it's very important. And we're the only ones who do that. We have to have that made special for us.
1: Well, and you have to do it under your control because, again, if you try to outsource that, then even the producers will try to cheapen the process, and you can't run the risk. Friends, I hope that this has been informative and helpful because you're not going to find anything anywhere like Balance of Nature. You're not going to find stuff that's as potent, that's as nutritious, that has the overwhelming healing composite benefit of what's in there. And that's why you need to call that number we've been giving you, 800-246-8751, 1-800-246-8751. 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
19: This has been fun. I'm really glad we got to do this. I always love coming and talk with you. But I just want people to know, there's a couple of things as we do. We get hammered with calls of people that are saying, oh, bad actors, or how dare you say that stuff. What you hear, and you'll hear it through the week, and you'll hear it on the radio and on TV, those are real people.
1: Yeah.
19: They're not staged. They don't, none of them have a script. There's nothing there like that. It's just changing people's lives, and it's awesome.
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25: With SRN News, I'm Ron Taylor. Secretary of State Marco Rubio has arrived in India ahead of a meeting next week with his counterparts from India, Australia, and Japan, members of the Indo-Pacific Strategic Alliance known as the Quad. The visit comes as Washington is seeking to stabilize relations with India, which raised duties on several Indian exports from President Trump's tariffs. About 40,000 people are under evacuation orders and schools have shut down in Southern California due to a hazardous chemical leak. Officials say a storage tank began leaking methyl methacrylate, a chemical used in making plastic parts. The tank overheated Thursday at an aerospace plastics facility in Garden Grove. A 911 call obtained by the Associated Press reveals NASCAR driver Kyle Busch experienced shortness of breath, felt overheated, and was coughing up blood the day before he died at the age of 41. This is SRN News.
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4: At first, astrology was just a popular social media trend Netta Farr wanted to join in on. At age 14, Farr brought her online followers on her journey of learning the ancient practice and spent the following years diving even deeper. But it wasn't until Farr went to college that she narrowed her focus on how the stars and planets could aid her love life.
29: I think just being a single college girl and not really dating with intention, I felt very lost in the dating pool and was dating a lot of guys that just did not make sense for me. And I wanted to find the root of the issue of why do I keep going to the same zodiac sign? Why do I keep going to the same karmic loop? I used astrology as an avenue to date with more intention.
4: Astrology is a practice that uses the positioning of stars and planets to understand everything from global events to a person's life and personality. To learn more about her potential love life, Farr mapped out both her and her unknown soulmate's astrological birth chart. It's a snapshot of the sky at the exact moment of your birth, which is believed to show a person's character, life path, and avenues for growth.
29: I think your birth chart is the definition, the source of truth for your past, your present, and your future. You can see everything in your life mapped out on your birth chart, but it has to do with your birth time. So it's very difficult for people that don't know it to see past past it as just like personality traits of the present. Because if you know your birthplace and your birthday, you can see your current personality traits, but that's all you can see in it. But if you know your birth time, you can see your past, your traumas, the things that have shaped your core identity and your shadow work that you have to do to enter like the future.
4: In doing her own birth chart, Farr had to confront a lot of her past that she was trying to bury and forget. She needed to overcome certain obstacles to progress on her journey of healing and growth. It also helped Farr realize why she kept falling into the same patterns when it came to dating. The birth charts revealed the exact traits and personality of the person she should be with.
29: And you can even see the exact date of when you're going to meet your soulmate based off your chart and the upcoming transits.
4: Transits refer to interpreting how a planet moves across the sky in relation to your birth chart. They reveal the themes currently at play in your life, like if it's a favorable time for a love connection. Based on her calculations, Farr knew the exact month she'd meet her soulmate and made sure she was ready when the time came.
29: So that month, I made sure to like go and say yes to as many things as possible, because I knew it was going to be something through social groups and like something near a body of water, which is crazy that astrology even like can tell you that. But that's how I knew that we would meet. So I just said yes to like everything that month. And it turns out that he was there and I met him through some college friends. So it was just meant to be.
4: They've now been together for more than 2 years. This method of decoding life has been a part of different cultures for thousands of years. However, Steven Vandenbroek says that just as we see today, it's been a polarizing practice throughout history.
11: Contrary to what is often suggested, there's never really been a kind of golden age of astrology where everybody sort of unproblematically believed in it. We have very strong criticisms of astrology, at least from the first century BC onwards.
4: Vandenbroek is a professor of history of science at Ghent University in Belgium. Though it's always had its critics, astrology was tightly connected with various disciplines like physics, mathematics, and theology. However, it was most interwoven with astronomy. But in Europe during the 17th century, there was a major push to discredit astrology as an academic practice. Vandenbroek says it's not 100% clear what caused this drastic division, but it seems to be partly born from the state's effort to gain power by controlling knowledge.
11: What happens in the 17th century is that the very deeply ingrained religious framework by which European societies had organized themselves up until that time, that framework becomes discredited and politics steps in, if you like. And one of the ways of doing that is to sort of corner the knowledge market, if you like. So whatever knowledge is going to be from hence on, it's going to have to be, first of all, useful to the needs of the state, and B, it cannot be allowed to promote factionalism or to promote divisions in terms of belief. And that makes astrology very tricky, if you like, from a political standpoint. You know, if you're going to allow ordinary citizens to basically self-govern and make up their own minds by reading the stars, that's a very unsavory proposition from a 17th century perspective.
4: The fallout meant that the field of astronomy had to carve astrology out of its practice in order to stay legitimate. So even though many astronomers like Galileo continued their astrological readings in private, they publicly pushed astronomy in a different direction.
11: You could say that up until the 16th century, the main purpose of astronomy really was astrological prediction. That's sort of what it was good for. What you increasingly hear in the 17th century, especially at these European courts, is that they're looking towards navigation, especially finding longitude at sea, as one very important alternative usage of astronomical knowledge. They're also increasingly looking at chronology, at the art of fixing deep time, if you like, by studying past eclipses, for instance, as time markers for past events.
4: Which isn't so different from what Farr says astrology is when you strip it down. At its most basic understanding, astrology is the study of history and historical patterns.
29: I think people see it as like you put people into a box, which a lot of people that don't really know astrology do that very detrimental thing that ruins the brand, I guess, of astrology. But in reality, it's just the study of patterns and the study of history.
4: In order to map the positions of planets throughout time, astrologers use a software that pulls data from NASA, which covers thousands of years. Farr says it's not that these patterns are influencing a person, but they're providing more context for different themes and moments in their life.
29: The little things that set you off is because the things happening in the sky are very much triggering the placements of when they were when you were born. Because when you were born, that really dictates a lot of your personality. So what's currently happening obviously will have different triggers for that moment you were born.
4: While this more personal version of astrology has been practiced throughout history, Vandenbroek says it made a big resurgence in the 19th century. This was when different disciplines began rising in popularity that we now consider pseudoscience.
11: So there's basically a big market for kind of grassroots popular knowledge movements, if you like. Many people will tell you probably that astrology sort of rode that wave and has continued to do so, that it then struck an alliance with new esoteric spirituality in the early 20th century, that it then got an alliance with the new mass media movement, so making its way into the newspaper world, and then before you know it, we're in the world of apps that we know today.
4: But while many people view this period as astrology reinventing itself and coming back from the dead, Vandenbroek argues that it never died in the first place, even after being discredited in academia.
11: What my research is showing, or what my latest research is showing, is that astrology never ceases to try and establish a dialogue with official institutional knowledge, if you like. What happens is that becomes a one-way street, if you like, instead of a two-way street that it used to be. So I don't think it really reinvents itself or reemerges. It's just that at different points in time, it goes a little bit more underground, private, as I called it before. And at other times, it manages to latch on to some parts of official culture that might still accommodate it, if you like.
4: We can see how astrology continued to try and connect with academia in the Victorian era, when astrologers claimed the practice was a new science of the mind, a way to analyze yourself before the rise of psychology.
11: And they're not the only ones to claim that, but they do it very clearly. They say, well, you know, in this new society of capitalist ventures where everybody needs to contribute and where you cannot be a kind of spanner in the works, if you like, for societal progress, what you really need is an art that allows you to clearly identify your own lapses of character or your own idiosyncrasies, if you like. And they're the ones who call it a science of the mind, long before psychology gets invented, by the way. Now, it's very clear to me, at least, that this is a direct way of trying to reinscribe astrology in this new capitalist world that Victorian Britain was.
4: Moving into the 20th century, science advances to more analytical and evidence-based procedures. As a response, astrologers began using statistics to validate their readings.
11: Kind of predictably, those experiments don't go very well most of the time, but in some cases they do, which makes it even more confusing, right? At various points in time, they really try to reconnect with the world of knowledge and make the claim that they actually have something on offer.
4: And just like it's been throughout history, some people believe and others do not. But does the lasting nature of this pseudoscience prove that there's something to it? Should academia give it a second chance? Join us next week as we dive into the value of astrology in our current society. You can find more information about Ned Afar, Stephen Vandenbroek, and all of our guests on our website, radiohealthjournal.org. Our executive producer is Amira Zaveri. I'm Kristen Farah.
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15: Hello, I'm Ozempic.
16: And I'm other GLP-1s, kind of like him. Ozempic, you redid your jingle?
15: Ah, thanks for noticing. Catchy, right?
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1: We'll be right back. With so much information being discovered about our health on a daily basis, it's hard even for doctors to keep up. The answers might be hiding in an obscure medical journal that a physician doesn't have the time to go searching through. A frustrating situation for both them and their patients. It's an issue that Dr. Andrew Tagg has been trying to combat since 2013, when he co-founded Don't Forget the Bubbles. It's a website that removes the obstacles of finding and sharing resources between physicians.
10: We knew that we're working in disparate sites, and we get asked all these questions all the time at work that we just couldn't find the answers to in textbooks. And, you know, we know that textbooks are 5 years out of date by the time they come out. And we thought, well, let's just try and share our, collate our resources. And that's what we did. And our mission really is to make doctors and healthcare workers better at looking after the kids that they see on a daily basis. So we're a physician-facing website rather than a parent and patient-facing website. And our aim is to share both latest research and some of the tips and tricks about the art of medicine, as well as the science of what we do.
1: Tagg is a pediatric emergency physician and associate professor at the University of Melbourne. Even though the site is geared towards healthcare professionals, Tagg says it's important that every article is written so that you don't need a medical degree to understand it.
10: What we like to do is to make sure we're writing in plain English rather than medical journalese, which is a problem because we want to cater for, you know, our junior trainees as well, who may not be so used to critical appraisal of the literature. And we want to make things that actually are practical rather than just going to sit in a dusty

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8: Medical notes this week. A new treatment for those suffering from PTSD. New research shows that a targeted form of non-invasive brain stimulation can calm the brain's fear center. According to a clinical trial published in the American Journal of Psychiatry, 2 weeks of this treatment led to significant symptom relief that lasted for at least 6 months. This study marks a significant step toward individualized neurobiology-based treatments for PTSD. Do TV commercials actually work? A study published in Marketing Science shows that the sales impact of TV ads are overestimated by about 55% because they fail to separate an ad's influence from the pre-existing habits of the viewers. By tracking millions of households second by second, researchers found that brands are often wasting money on placements that reach people already inclined to buy. And finally, the impact of being in a romantic relationship with a narcissist. A study of over 5,000 couples published in the Journal of Personality found that narcissistic rivalry, the tendency to put others down to feel superior, is a consistent predictor of lower relationship satisfaction for both partners. Interestingly, the research also reveals that relationships involving narcissists didn't actually decline any faster than average over a 6-year period. And that's Medical Notes this week. I'm Mayan Vasta Betancourt.
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14: And we are starting things off today with a body awareness test. I'm going to give you a list of commonly talked about things, and you're going to see if you know what I'm talking about, okay? Love handles, muffin top, belly fat, back fat, menopausal weight gain, abdominal bloat, and the list goes on. Are these terms familiar to you? Well, if any of those affect you or someone you know, I want you to stay tuned because today we're going to focus on that difficult-to-love midsection of the body. We've got Carla with us today from Vim and Vigor to help us learn more about what to do to control and get rid of that excess fat that may be creeping on. Carla, welcome back, and how are you today?
15: Great, how are you?
14: Doing well. Carla, through your product Collagenate, you've helped thousands of people, including myself, to get rid of excess fat, especially in the belly area, and that's where we will focus today. Of course, all the other benefits that people have mentioned once starting Collagenate, they feel better, they have better energy naturally to look better and healthier, able to move around better with less pain, and are able to enjoy life more fully as a result. We've got several new people to listen to today, but let's listen to a few of your satisfied customers that we've heard from the past.
16: Hi, my name is Jill. I have been taking the Collagenate product, and I'm so happy with it. I've lost 25 pounds. My husband, he's lost 20 pounds. His cholesterol and his blood pressure is back to a normal level where he's no longer rated on his insurance. So we're both very pleased.
17: I'm Kathleen, and I'm from Pantego, Texas. And boy, have I noticed a difference. I've lost quite a few inches from my waist down to my knees. I can get into clothes and straight skirts that I haven't been able to get into for quite some time. I'm just amazed at certain things I couldn't get buttoned at the waist. I can do that now.
18: This is Pastor Ted Wood. I lost 2 inches around my stomach, my belly. And I usually take some medicine twice a day for my knees. I had operation and pins on my knees. But since I've been taking the Collagenate, I stopped taking that medicine, and my knees really feel good.
19: To my amazement, I have lost all the cellulite around my waistline. I have almost, not perfect, but almost got my hourglass figure back. And I'm 69 years old, so I'm absolutely thrilled. It has lifted my spirits indirectly because I have lost the cellulite, and I'm just happy to be able to get into some very pretty clothes that I haven't been able to wear in a couple of years.
14: There is a group of happy people right there. Hey, if you're just joining our conversation, maybe tuning in for the first time, Collagenate is a natural product and it promotes good results in many areas. But Vim and Vigor is the name of the company. Collagenate is the name of the product. Comes in a blue bottle with a bit of a figure, very distinct look to it. Carla, you know, as we begin our conversation, why don't you explain first, what is Collagenate and how in the world can it help someone lose weight and create so many happy people like this?
15: Yes, Collagenate's a specially formulated liquid collagen supplement, and collagen is that main protein that makes up our hair, skin, ligaments, and joints, and you just take a tablespoon of Collagenate with a glass of water once a day. But what it does is it assists our body in repairing, so we put on better muscle tone, which in turn naturally helps us to have a better metabolism. So it naturally helps us to burn more fat and calories all the time. So basically it's helping us to become healthier and leaner with better muscle tone and less fat.
14: You know, Carla, it's worked for me. I've lost 20 pounds in about 5 weeks' time on Collagenate. I've heard from so many of our local listeners about how well they've done on Collagenate, both for weight loss, joints, and other anti-aging benefits. We noticed that it's very common for your customers to comment on the weight loss in that stubborn and hard-to-lose belly area. Why is that so?
15: Yes, because collagen is really designed to promote a true fat loss, which is good. That's what we want. We want to lose just the fat, and we want to keep our muscle weight and our bone weight and density.
14: Right.
15: So collagenate, because it's targeting on the fat, and of course the belly area is usually where the fat starts to accumulate in most people's bodies, especially as we get older. Collagenate really helps to focus on that area, and that's why so many of our customers will comment that they notice the inch loss in the waist or the slimming down in the belly area or the tightening up in their belt size.
14: You know, Carla, this particular area of our body, the belly area, is typically the place that we see weight gain the most. Why is it that people tend to gain weight in their stomach area, especially as they get older?
15: Yes, well, of course, as we get older, we get a little bit more sedentary, but also, of course, our hormones are changing.
14: Mm-hmm.
15: The body tends to want to put the weight on in the stomach area. Also, as we get older, we become less muscle. You know, as we get older, we lose collagen, which we've talked about, which also explains why our skin wrinkles and our joints hurt.
14: Right.
15: But as we lose collagen, we alter our body shifts and becomes less muscle and more fat. People will notice as they get older, it gets harder and harder to hold on to our muscle, and our body wants to become more fat. And then, of course, course, genetically, that tends in most people to accumulate in the belly area.
14: It's interesting. You know, Kathleen, we heard from a moment ago, 79 years old, is able to button things that her waist against since taking collagenate. Did she need to, Carla, do abdominal exercises to lose in her waist?
15: No, not necessarily. You know, that's kind of an exercise myth that by doing abdominal crunches, you will lose in the waist. Mm. Unfortunately, you can't exercise a certain area of the body and think that that's where you're going to lose it. Exercise actually helps to tone that area, but the burning of the fat is actually where that your body needs to do from actually burning calories, and that's where collagenate really comes in at focusing and helping your body to burn the fat wherever it's accumulated. Most people it's the waist, some people it might be in the hip area, but of course abdominal exercises are still good, so I don't want to shy people away from doing abdominal work if you want a strong core and you want strong muscles, but that's not necessarily going to burn the fat in that area.
14: I was going to say that's not a pass now for you, those of you who want to stop doing your abs. Talking with our good friend Carla Jarrett, the Vim of Vim and Vigor's Collagenate Day. She's going to be with us for a few more minutes talking about the many benefits of collagenate, but jot the number down while you can. 1-800-622-THIN is the number. 1-800-622-8446. Again, that number is 1-800-622-THIN. Okay, Pastor Ward, we heard from him. He lost 2 inches in his waist area, in the belly area, within 3 weeks' time. That's pretty quick, Carla. Is this a common, especially for guys?
15: Yes, it can be, and we usually do mention that it is a good way of measuring, either with the tape measure or belt notches on the belt, because that really is a good indication of a true fat loss. I mean, of course, you can do body fat testing and all sorts of other things that are more elaborate, but just measuring the waist area is a very good indication of a fat loss.
14: Well, it's interesting. You're not just beholden, really, to looking at the number on the scale. There are other ways to truly measure weight loss, true?
15: Yes, the waist area is probably the easiest to do. I mean, people, of course, if they have weight to lose, will lose weight on the scale also.
14: Mm-hmm.
15: But because collagenate is helping to reproportion the body, a lot of times people will notice the inch loss in the waist and the reproportioning of their body, the better muscle tone and the less fat, before they actually notice the weight loss on the scale.
14: Interesting. I'm talking to our good friend Carla with Vim and Vigor, and still kind of analyzing a bit of our conversations that we had earlier with some of the wonderful listeners. Ted's knees, Carla, were feeling so good that he's off his pain medication. That's really phenomenal for him. Why do so many of your customers comment on how good their joints feel once they're on collagenate?
15: Yes, because the main ingredient in collagenate there again is collagen. Mm-hmm. That's the main protein that makes up the ligaments and the joints. So most people find when they get on collagenate that their joints start feeling a lot better, much more so than with other joint supplements that maybe they've tried in the past.
14: You know, Linda, the last lady there in the segment, she really is my hero. 69 years old, enjoys biscuits and gravy for breakfast. Go, Linda. She's lost 30 pounds. She's got her hourglass figure back and has lost cellulite. That's interesting. Carla, comment on that.
15: Yes, there again, because collagenate is focusing on that true fat loss, people will notice that they tone up, too, and lose the cellulite, which is nice.
14: You know, Carla, one of the questions we get about collagenate from time to time, is there an age requirement or an age limit for taking collagenate?
15: Well, we just recommend past puberty, so that's about 12 to 14 years of age up. And then, of course, everything in between, we have people up in their 80s and 90s doing very well on collagenate. We actually start losing collagen in our mid-20s.
14: Mm-hmm.
15: So as we get older, then we start noticing the additional benefits with collagenate, with the anti-aging benefits for the joints, the skin, and the hair, and the nails.
14: You know, Carla, it's interesting to notice, why does collagenate work so very well when other products, especially similar products, do not work so well?
15: Yes, because collagenate is really working on a different mechanism than other weight loss products out there.
14: Mm-hmm.
15: Collagenate is not forcing your body to do something unnaturally. Collagenate is actually working with your body to help your body to naturally have a better metabolism, which means that you naturally burn more fat and calories all the time.
14: Interesting. Well, if you're just joining our conversation, we're talking with Carla. She's the Vim, by the way, of Vim and Vigor, and we're talking about their product, collagenate. It is an exclusive product of theirs. You can check out their website at vimandvigor.com. That's all spelled out when you go to the website. V as in Victor, I M as in Mary, ANDVIGOR.com. 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Also, the nicknames, by the way, for Carla and Rick Jarrett. There are a few other Vim and Vigor companies and products out there, for that matter, that have nothing to do with collagenate. 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The product that we're talking about is collagenate. 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Okay, let's listen to another conversation that you had. This is Grace.
15: We've got got Gray's and Life. I understand you're doing great with Vim and Vigor's Collagenate.
20: Yes, I am. Lost some inches, and I did weigh myself today. I don't weigh myself very often, but I have lost like 12 pounds.
15: 12 pounds. That's good.
20: Yeah, and that's really without even trying.
15: So you did not diet with collagenate?
20: No. I am exercising, though. I walk almost every day, but I also go to the gym.
15: Well, good. Did you reduce your portion sizes at all?
20: No, I really don't do that.
15: Not consciously?
20: No.
15: Well, that's awesome. So you lost 12 pounds, and you didn't really change much at all except taking the tablespoon of collagenate once a day.
20: Yes.
15: Great. Now, I understand, Grace, you listened to us for about 5 years before you finally decided to order collagenate.
20: I did, because I think everything on the radio, if it's an infomercial, I think it's a scam. Most of the testimonies I was hearing seemed to be the same ones.
15: Mm-hmm.
20: And then one day I heard some new ones, and I thought, oh, some new ones there.
15: Mm-hmm.
20: I better pay closer attention now. So
15: mm-hmm.
20: That's when I first ordered.
15: So after 5 years, you finally decided to give collagenate a try, and then within a few months, you've lost 12 pounds.
20: Yep.
15: Oh, well, great. Yes, all our testimonies are real people. Sometimes it's hard for us to get them all recorded. We actually have thousands of customers getting great results. But
20: yeah.
15: Sometimes it's hard to get the recordings of the testimonies of people calling in and reordering.
20: Right.
15: Now, I understand the other thing is that you had some knee pain previously.
20: Yes, I did, and I don't really know what that was from, but it seems to have gone away. And going to the gym and exercising really didn't help that. But when I started taking the collagenate, I just noticed that the pain has just gone away.
15: Great. My knee is the same way. It just strengthens up when I get on collagenate. It doesn't hurt anymore.
20: Mm-hmm. Yeah. Mm-hmm.
15: Well, that's great. And now I know you said you lost 12 pounds. Where was most of the weight that you lost?
20: Oh, my weight's all in my stomach.
15: Mm-hmm.
20: It's all in my stomach. I mean, if I fit into jeans, I wouldn't be able to fit into them because of the stomach
15: mm-hmm.
20: area. But I don't have that problem now.
15: Mm-hmm. That's the nice thing with collagenate is most people do find they lose it in the stomach or the belly area.
20: Yes. Mm-hmm.
15: Mm-hmm. Which is usually the hard place to lose as we get older. But with collagenate, we find a lot of people like that. They do tend to lose weight in that midsection.
20: Yes. I was real happy with that.
15: Well, great. So you've lost 12 pounds, mostly in your stomach, and then your knee is feeling a lot better, too.
20: Yes. And I also noticed that from taking collagenate that my skin is much nicer.
15: Oh, great. Now, is your skin smoother or less wrinkled?
20: Yes. It's just my skin. It just feels so smooth to me, and it's without even using cream or anything.
15: Mm-hmm. Yeah, most people find that collagen is the main protein that makes up our skin and our hair, too. A lot of people find that their skin and hair becomes healthier and more youthful once they get on collagenate.
20: Yeah, well, I definitely noticed, and nobody can believe my age.
15: Well,
20: yeah.
15: You're a good walking testimony, so keep in mind that we have a referral program. If you tell people about us, we help you earn free product that way.
20: Yeah.
15: Well, Grace, thank you so much for your time. You have a great rest of your day.
20: All right, you too.
15: Mm-hmm. Bye-bye.
14: Wow, what a great conversation, and you can really hear in her voice that she is so happy that she's finding not just weight loss results, Carla, on collagenate, but other benefits as well. She lost inches first. Is that something that you find to be common, Carla?
15: Yes, definitely, and that's there again why it's good to notice the inch loss first, because that's an indication of the true fat loss and the reproportioning that's going on with collagenate.
14: No, she commented that she did not diet with collagenate, but still lost inches and 12 pounds on the scale, and lost once again in that stomach area. Comment on that.
15: Mm-hmm. Yes, we do not recommend strict dieting with collagenate. We usually tell people to be reasonable with their portion sizes, of course, and then to just take the tablespoon of collagenate with a glass of water once a day.
14: Mm-hmm.
15: She said she did exercise, which is good. We don't force people to exercise either, because I know you did not exercise
14: That's right.
15: until lost 20 pounds yourself. But it's always nice if people can get a healthy lifestyle, if they can make good food choices, if they can get a walking program and some movement in, and then also take collagenate, they're going to notice even better results.
14: You know, this is a comment that's really interesting for those who are sort of on the fence and maybe have been listening for a while, have heard many of our conversations and have yet to call that number. She listened to you for 5 years before deciding to try collagenate and then got great results in just a couple of months' time. I think that's encouraging for those who are kind of on the fence, right, Carla?
15: And that happens a lot. You know, unfortunately, there's really a lot of gimmicky products out there, and there's different marketing schemes of products, and we've seen them all where they come on the market, and there's a big boom, and then after a year or two, we don't hear about them anymore at all. But fortunately, you know, we've really stood the test of time. We've been working with collagenate Nate, for over 12 years now. We've never fabricated any testimonies. All the testimonies that you hear on the radio are real customers of ours. Mm-hmm. We do not even script them. We just let them talk freely about the results that they've gotten with Collagenate.
14: Well, and the truth is, you can't make this stuff up. You know, you really can't. So mm-hmm. They are the best the testimonies that you can get. I want to make a comment that she mentioned a moment ago, too, and that is about her skin. Her skin is smoother with Collagenate. Is that something you find to be common?
15: Yes, because there again, collagen is that main protein in our skin. And remember, we start losing collagen in about our mid-20s. Mm. So as we get older, we really notice the loss of the collagen in our skin and that our skin starts to wrinkle, becomes more aged. It just starts to droop a little bit. Most people find when they get on collagenate, their skin becomes more taut, firmer, more uplifted, is smoother. People found that the age spots tend to diminish, and especially people that have bruising problems have commented in the past that how collagenate really helps to prevent the bruising. So collagenate is just great for getting collagen back into our bodies internally. Mm-hmm. We do also now have a new age-defying face cream that has collagen and elastin and a new technology which actually helps the collagen to get into our skin by putting that on topically. But, right. But collagenate is great because it's helping to get that collagen in our body internally.
14: Very interesting. Talking with our good friend Carla Jarrett, the VIM of VIM and Vigor's Collagenate Day. She's going to be with us for a few more minutes talking about the many benefits of collagenate, but jot the number down while you can. I'll give you a great reason to call very, very quickly here in a moment. 1-800-622-THIN is the number, 1-800-622-8446. Again, that number is 1-800-622-THIN. Here's another satisfied customer that found some great results on collagenate.
15: Hi, Sarah. How are you?
1: Hi, Carla. I'm fine.
15: Great. I understand you're doing great with collagenate.
1: Yes, I am. I'm down 10 pounds and a whole size. I'm wearing jeans that I haven't been able to wear for several years.
15: Mm-hmm.
1: You know how we have big size and small size in our closet?
15: Mm-hmm.
1: Well, I'm into smaller size, and I'm feeling great.
15: Good. You're on the skinny side of your closet.
1: Yes, I am.
15: Great. And I understand you lost most of your weight in your belly area.
1: Yes. Yeah, well, it's hard to lose.
15: Yeah, that's where the weight tends to come on as we get older. But collagenate is very good at focusing on that belly area. And I understand you are a little bit older, Sarah. How old are you?
1: 72.
15: 72 years old, and you've lost 10 pounds mostly in your belly.
1: Mm-hmm. Isn't that wonderful?
15: Yes, that is. And I understand that was all within just a couple months, right?
1: Yes, it was.
15: Great. Now, did you start losing weight in the first couple of weeks, Sarah, or when did the weight loss?
1: No, it wasn't until midway through the second month.
15: Okay, yes, that's why we try to encourage people to stay on collagenate for at least a few months. Some people do get weight loss right in the first couple of weeks, but other times the collagen's working internally on other areas, and then all of a sudden the weight loss will kick in, because once you started losing, it sounds like it shed off pretty quickly.
1: It did. I take it every night, just before bed.
15: Good for you. So just a tablespoon with a glass of water right at bedtime.
1: Right.
15: And it's working that well for you. That seems to be pretty easy. Have you changed your diet much?
1: No, I have not.
15: Okay, so you've been eating the same, but just taking the tablespoon of collagenate.
1: Yes, absolutely.
15: That's a pretty good thing.
1: I tried collagenate 2 years ago,
15: mm-hmm.
1: and that was my mistake. I just did it for 1 month,
15: oh.
1: and I didn't lose anything. And then, you know, I started hearing the ads again on the radio, and I said, I'm going to try it again and see what happens. So I'm so glad I did.
15: Good. Well, I'm glad you did, too.
1: And I'm sticking with it.
15: Yes. We encourage people to call us if they're not seeing weight loss towards the end of the first month. But we do find that that's common. A lot of times the better weight loss really kicks in the second month, sometimes even the third. For me, my knees felt better the first couple months, and then the weight loss kicked in later, like more in the third month. So everybody's a little bit different, but as with most natural products, it's best if you at least give it enough time to kick in.
1: Right, right. Mm-hmm. And it doesn't interfere with any of my other medications.
15: Yes, we find that too. We've worked with collagenate for over 12 years, and there's been no contraindications thus far with any other medications or diseases. Well, Sarah, it sounds like you're doing wonderful. Thank you so much for your time.
1: Well, thank you for your product.
15: You have a great rest of your day.
1: You too. Thank you, Carla.
15: Okay. Bye-bye.
14: You know, there again, Carla, we see that Sarah, here she is a little bit older in life. She's lost 10 pounds, mostly in her belly area. You know, it's interesting. I started losing weight right in the first couple of weeks on collagenate, and many others have mentioned that they did too, but Sarah mentioned that she did not start losing until the second month on collagenate. How long, Carla, does it usually take for someone to start noticing weight loss results with collagenate?
15: Well, some people get results right away. We've had people drop a pant size like you did within the first couple weeks.
0: Mm-hmm.
15: Other times, collagenate may be working internally first, and people may not even realize it, and then the weight loss kicks in the second or even third month. We've heard from several people where they had joint issues. You know, they noticed that their bursitis or their arthritis and their joints were feeling better the first few months, and then the weight loss kicked in even the third or the fourth month. The nice thing with Sarah is that she gave collagenate a try again. The first time she tried it a couple years ago, she only tried one bottle and stopped.
0: Mm-hmm.
15: And we find that happens sometimes. People just try one bottle and then they just stop taking it. Fortunately, Sarah decided to give it a try and this time tried two bottles and then ended up getting great results. So collagenate is a natural product. It's not a drug, and there's no diuretics or laxatives or anything like that. So it's not going to give that immediate false sense of losing weight.
0: Mm-hmm.
15: It's really promoting that true fat loss. But we definitely encourage people to call us if they're not seeing weight loss by the third or fourth week, to definitely call us, because then we can walk through things, see what they're doing, make sure they're taking it correctly, and then we can give them the best help possible.
0: Indeed. You know, Carla, we've heard from many of your customers with diabetes and or high blood pressure or high cholesterol issues. To that effect, is collagenate safe to take for the most part?
15: Yes, it has been. In fact, Sarah said that it didn't interfere with any of her medications, and we haven't had it interfere with anything. We've worked with collagenate for over 12 years, and up to now there's been no contraindications with any medications or diseases,
0: mm-hmm.
15: and it's safe. If people have a concern, by all means, they can take the ingredients or show the product to their doctor or their pharmacist, or they can have their doctor call us. A lot of doctors, of course, aren't familiar with collagenate, but we do have doctors that carry it and refer people to us, and we can talk with them and let them know what's in it. Most of the time, they can look at the ingredients and see that the ingredients are safe.
0: Very safe.
15: But of course, if they need to, they can always give us a call.
0: Very good. And one question that we have, kind of a frequently asked question here about collagenate is, do you have to keep taking collagenate to keep the weight off?
15: No, you don't. You know, we've heard from Leonic, he's 21 now, and he lost 80 pounds on collagenate, but he's a good example of someone that has stopped it for a year or more at a time and has kept the weight off. Of course, you know, after the holidays, or if you overdo it, we are human. The weight can creep back on, but there's not going to be a rebound over weight gain if we stop collagenate.
0: Right.
15: So people do tend to keep the weight off. What a lot of people like to do, like myself, is that we like to stay on collagenate like every other day or some sort of maintenance to keep the collagen in our system, because unfortunately most of us keep aging, whether we like it or not.
0: Oh,
15: we keep aging, and as we age, we do lose collagen. So I look at it as a good supplement for getting collagen in my system. It really helps my knees a lot, plus it's good for the skin and the hair.
0: Mm-hmm, very good. And I want a really great time to give the number right now. 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Collagenate comes in a dark blue bottle with a waist. Very distinct. There are a few Vim and Vigors out there, but only one that makes collagenate. So feel free to give them a call if you have any questions or would like to talk to someone. 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
21: Yes, I have more energy, and my muscle tone is getting a lot firmer. It's not clothes are fitting much better, and the cellulite that used to be there is disappearing, and I know it's because of the collagenate. Being a diabetic, the problem area is the midriff, and I have lost weight in that area as well. I'm very pleased with it.
22: I've been using collagenate now for about 2.5 months. I've gone up several notches on my belt, so my clothes are becoming outdated now because I've lost quite a bit of weight.
23: I'm doing fabulous. I had tried what I thought was collagenate probably about 10 or 15 years ago. I had bought the wrong product, and that's why it didn't work. But I didn't learn that until about 2 months ago when I bought for this time. Once I did and I started using it, oh my goodness, it is just shocking how my skin changed. All the dark circles I had around my eyes went away. In my middle section, oh my goodness, all the fat and fluid just start falling off like nobody's business.
0: Oh, well, it's just wonderful. You know, we have so many great, great customers of yours, Carla, that chime in and give us their story, and it's just wonderful. Our time is running out of us, Carla. That happens a lot, and so we just want to thank you so much for all that you do for our listeners and certainly for your time today. Thanks for joining us.
15: Thank you. You have a great rest of your day.
14: 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Make sure you get to the right place for the right product. Collagenate comes in a dark blue bottle with a waist. Very distinct. There are a few Vim & Vigors out there, but only one that makes Collagenate. Once again, the number to call is 1-800-622-THIN, 1-800-622-8446. Again, that number is 1-800-622-THIN. Thanks for joining us today.
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12: With SRN News, I'm Bob Agnew in Washington. The new chairman of the Federal Reserve sworn in on Friday, Kevin Warsh, will succeed Jerome Powell, as Laura Winters reports.
27: The new Fed chair, Kevin Warsh, sworn in at the White House by Supreme Court Justice Clarence Thomas. President Trump at the event telling reporters,
28: "Thankfully, unlike some of his predecessors, Kevin understands that when the economy is booming, it is that's a good thing. We don't have to go crazy. Just let it boom. We want it to boom."
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13: Welcome to This Week on Capitol Hill, your insider's guide to the stories shaping Washington and the world. I'm Tony Perkins. This week, Washington was reminded that slim majorities and global instability require focus and coordination. While the administration projected strength abroad against Iran, here at home, the president's own surprise anti-weaponization fund complicated an already fragile path forward on reconciliation for Republicans.
16: You know, the Democrats just did not want to fund our law enforcement agents. And so, but on top of that, the president put some more priorities on there, the weaponization fund and other things, and it just became much more complicated.
13: That was Senator Shelley Moore Capito. We'll talk with Matthew Foldy, editor-in-chief at Washington Reporter. Overseas, tensions with Iran continued to intensify as the Trump administration walked the tightrope between diplomacy and deterrence. Questions remain, is Tehran feeling real pressure to abandon its nuclear ambitions or merely buying time while the world debates its next move?
17: Right now we're negotiating, and we'll see. But either we're going to get it one way or the other. They're not going to have a nuclear weapon. This is the nuclearization of a country that some people would say is somewhat crazy, and we cannot let Iran have a nuclear weapon. That's all it is. We can't let it.
13: That was President Donald Trump on Thursday. Also, the Trump administration sent strong signals toward Cuba this week with the indictment of former Cuban president and communist leader Raul Castro for murder. Retired Vice Admiral Robert Harwood, former deputy commander of the United States Central Command, will join us. Meanwhile, back at home, uninformed media took aim at political leaders like House Speaker Mike Johnson, who acknowledged what our founders acknowledged. Our rights come not from government, but from God.
18: What about this passage from Mike Johnson declaring that our rights do not derive from government? They come from you, our Creator and Heavenly Father. Is this him putting God over the Declaration of Independence?
13: That was MS Now's Katie Tour. House Speaker Mike Johnson will be here with this week's history lesson for the media. And speaking of Congress, the House Judiciary Committee held a hearing this week into the infamous Southern Poverty Law Center.
0: $3 million to manufacture hate. Remember when Rahm Emanuel said, never let a crisis go to waste? The SPLC took it a step further. They went one better. They said, we're going to create the crisis. We're going to manufacture the crisis. And by so doing, they became the standard, the source for determining who's a hate group and who isn't.
13: That was Congressman Jim Jordan, chairman of the House Judiciary Committee. Wyoming Congresswoman Harriet Hageman, a member of the committee, will tell us what the hearing revealed and what comes next. All of that and more straight ahead on This Week on Capitol Hill.
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13: Well, the Senate adjourned this week without taking action on Reconciliation 2.0, leaving the major funding package stalled until June. This comes as many GOP senators question both the Trump administration's proposal to establish a nearly $1.8 billion anti-weaponization compensation fund, as well as concerns about the cost of the proposed White House ballroom. Joining us now with the latest on these developments is Matthew Foldy, editor-in-chief at The Washington Reporter. Matthew, welcome to This Week on Capitol Hill. Thanks for joining us.
3: Hello. Pleasure to be with you.
13: So Reconciliation 2.0 is not going to make the kind of self-imposed deadline of June 1st. What happened this week to cause the wheels to come off?
3: It really has. Reconciliation, by the way, 2.0, has been off again, on again, ever since Reconciliation 1.0 went through. There was a time period where it looked like there would actually be no second reconciliation. And the reason why this package is important is because it allows you to steer clear of the Senate's 60-vote threshold, obviously. But then Trump, a couple of months ago, said, you know what we really want is I want another reconciliation. At that point, both chambers were swimming in conjunction fairly well. Basically, everyone wanted things that were not in the first reconciliation, the one big beautiful bill, the working families tax cuts. So things like energy, very basic GOP priorities, were things that have been focused on. Then at sort of the last minute, Trump threw in some wrinkles to it, like Shelley Moore Capito was saying, ironically doing things that from his standpoint are fairly selfish. The presidential ballroom will almost certainly, even with Trump as a builder, will almost certainly not be completed before he's basically heading out the door in 2029. And Trump is trying to get Republican senators in particular back on board with this weaponization fund by saying, look, I was suing the IRS for billions of dollars more than the $1.776 billion that I'm trying to give out to people who were wrongfully prosecuted or persecuted, in his mind, by the federal government. It doesn't seem like that's going to be enough to get it through. But at the same time, senators are going home at a time when President Trump's grip on Republican primary voters is as strong as it ever has been. So it's very possible that they're going to get earfuls back home saying, hey, why the heck are you not advancing the president's stated legislative priorities? That might add some juice. It'll be interesting to see what happens, obviously, in the Texas primary with Senator John Cornyn coming up, because you now have Senator Bill Cassidy, who just came in third in Louisiana, being a little bit of a wild card in the Senate. I don't think John Cornyn will be like that if he loses to Ken Paxton, because this is a guy who doesn't really have that many quarrels with Trump, ran the NRSC, much more of a team player, especially in the second Trump term. But it will bear watching out as well, because it's a numbers game at the end of the day.
13: Right.
3: And there's also a time. There's a timer. This can't be done. You know, they only have so long before the timer has run out. And that's what Democrats are definitely counting on.
13: Matthew, those are good points. When you look at the primaries, but you also have retiring Senator Tillis from North Carolina, who was threatened with a primary from the president. So he's really not in alignment with the president. But then you have the House, where you have such slim majorities. And, of course, we had Thomas Matthews this week, who never really votes with the Republicans anyway. But this could be complicating things for the president and the Republicans' agenda by the personal political engagement that the president's taking on. I mean, when you look, you got 8 months left to go.
3: And that's what Democrats are counting on, is the clock running out on Republicans who achieved most of the GOP's signature legislative desires, most of Trump's campaign promises, most of the farm bill, even in the first reconciliation package. And then you've seen in the House, nevertheless, even despite that small margin, Mike Johnson has done an unbelievable job in getting must-pass legislation over the finish line, even when you have, Tony, as you noted, Thomas Massie, who's basically a reliable no. But then setting Massie aside, you have a caucus that spans Brian Fitzpatrick, who Trump was criticizing again this week on one end, to Mike Johnson on the other end in terms of the ideological spectrum there. Mike Johnson still gets everything across the finish line. That's why I really think it's all eyes are on the Senate, because Johnson can get basically anything passed that he wants, anything passed that Trump wants. It's the Senate that is going to be proving to be the obstacle, if there is an obstacle. But look, you've got to figure out, do they want housing policy in there? That's a big priority of the administration. Do they want energy policy in reconciliation? That's another big priority of the administration. Do they want both? Do they want transportation policy in there? Because this is going to be the GOP's last big shot before the election to get a lot of these last minute priorities in. And then if Democrats take the Senate, which I think is borderline impossible, or if they take the House, obviously a lot of the Trump agenda will be ground to a halt starting in January.
4: So, Matthew, when you look at the we've had a couple of primaries, we've still got more to go. The big ones, the big wave's still coming, but the Republicans are holding their own. And as you pointed out, the president's endorsement made a significant difference, even my home state of Louisiana. Is that enough to carry the day for Republicans?
3: That is what remains to be seen. I would point also to the Kentucky primary, where basically whoever Trump wants to win these primaries wins the primaries. Trump got a Republican candidate who was endorsed by his son to drop out of the race because he's going to make him an ambassador to somewhere TBD. Then he endorsed Andy Barr, and then Andy Barr wins quite convincingly. Trump successfully primaried these state legislators who no one has heard of in Indiana. So his grip is very strong. And it'll be, again, he just endorsed against another sitting Republican senator with John Cornyn, in part because of frustration over things like the Save America Act, is what it seems like. That played a role in Trump really trying to get Senate Republicans to be on board. But it's unmistakable that whoever Trump wants to win these primaries wins, and usually fairly convincingly. And that does not mean that you're protected if you're an incumbent, because as you pointed out, Tony, just ask Thomas Massie, who's going to be, you know, collecting unemployment checks in January.
4: Just about 45 seconds left, Matthew, but going into the general election, obviously you need a united party with strong enthusiasm. Does this run the risk of dividing the Republican base?
3: Yes, but I just about 20 minutes ago published an op-ed from Joe Gruter, the chair of the Republican National Committee, who was really excited to latch on to the Democrats' autopsy of the 2024 election, because Democrats are also incredibly divided. If you look at that report, it was one of the most substance-free 192-page documents you will probably ever find. So both parties definitely have their fissures. But yeah, another thing going in the GOP's favor is the amount of money that the Trump orbit has is a lot, and they have barely begun to spend that. But obviously, he is on the Democrat side. We'll see what happens.
4: All right, Matthew, thanks so much. We got to leave it there. Folks, stick with us. We're back with more after this.
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0: outlast others in terms of the timing. Some reports suggest that even though, as you pointed out, they have been degraded significantly militarily, that they are using this time to regroup, reassess, and possibly have a second-tier type of threat. Are you concerned that this window of ongoing negotiations could allow them to once again assemble some level of threat?
1: Well, I think more importantly, it's allowed us to do additional planning, additional preparations to ensure that any military operations are more debilitating in every way possible. So we will go after them hard if they do not acquiesce on both the nuclear issue and the Straits of Hormuz. So they have more at risk than ever before.
0: Let me ask you about the enriched uranium. President Trump has said repeatedly, this is a red line, that Iran cannot be allowed to obtain nuclear weapons or retain this uranium that would allow them to do so. If diplomacy fails, how feasible would a military operation be to seize or secure this stockpile of enriched uranium?
1: Well, we've practiced that. We've prepared for that. We've had those capabilities in our portfolio for decades. So it's doable. It's high risk. There could be casualties. So it's doable. But if you're able to change the regime, you can address that without kinetic solutions. So there's a top-down approach or bottom-up approach, and we can do either one. But it's very clear the president's going to ensure that that's an objective that's going to be that, and the sooner the Iranians realize that, the better off everyone will be served.
0: Vice Admiral, I want to switch gears a little bit to another region of the world. We've had a week now to reflect on the president's summit with the Chinese President Xi Jinping in Beijing. What's your overall assessment of the takeaways from that?
1: Well, I hope, and again, I was not in the meetings, and we get what we get, but I would hope the president was very direct on the where China's involved in the current conflicts and their role there. So again, the fact that we're having those discussions is a step in the right direction. And again, China and the U.S. have always had communications, and the president's ensuring that stays on track, to that both party knows exactly what we need from each other.
0: You know, the world has always been a volatile place. I mean, there's rarely been a time in history where there's not been some conflict. But we see a very volatile world right now. Where would you put the globally, when you look at the threats, and I'm primarily looking at the United States? Strong military, we've seen that with Iran. We've seen the capabilities of our materiel in Ukraine. Where would you put us on a scale of 1 to 10 in terms of threats right now globally?
1: Well, Tony, I tend to focus on the opportunities. I think that's even more important. If you think today what President Trump and this administration has done, they addressed the Venezuela problem. They've addressed the Iranian problem, which has been percolating for 50 years. They're addressing the Cuba problem. So they're focused on a geopolitical strategy that realigns the world in a way people of those nations want to live. All people are looking for life, liberty, and the pursuit of happiness. And you had three countries, significant oil-producing countries, that denied their population. So I'm so encouraged to see this administration finally challenge the status quo and present opportunities for those people, and specifically in Iran. You've got 70 million people who've been held hostage by a couple hundred thousand IRGC members, and to break that yoke of tyranny is what they're hoping for, and this administration has given them that opportunity.
0: We have about 45 seconds left, Vice Admiral. You mentioned Cuba. What is a potential outcome there with Cuba and the United States? We've seen some strong statements this week and the indictment of the former president.
1: I think, again, it's on the scope. That has not been on the scope for decades. So I think it's all moving in the right direction. How slow or fast it moves is irrelevant as long as it continues to move in the right direction. And again, I'm very optimistic at the end of the day this is going to play out well for the people of Cuba.
0: Well, and I think for the people of the United States to have leadership that's actually moving and doing things rather than just talking. Vice Admiral Harward, I want to thank you for joining us today. All right, folks, there's still a lot more of This Week on Capitol Hill straight ahead, so don't go anywhere. We'll be right back.
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0: Welcome back to This Week on Capitol Hill. I'm Tony Perkins, your host. Well, on Wednesday, the House Judiciary Committee held a high-profile hearing titled The Southern Poverty Law Center, Manufacturing Hate. Now, the hearing examined the Department of Justice's recent criminal case handed down by a federal grand jury against the Southern Poverty Law Center. It focused on allegations that the organization defrauded donors, engaged in wire fraud, and participated in money laundering tied to payments made to informants inside extremist groups. Joining us now to discuss this is Congresswoman Harriet Hegeman. She serves on the House Judiciary Committee and represents Wyoming's at-large congressional district. Congresswoman Hegeman, thank you for joining us on This Week on Capitol Hill.
8: It's wonderful to be with you, Tony.
0: So what did you find most disturbing about the SPLC's practices? And I know you're an attorney. You've been in federal court before looking at the indictment. What would you say, based upon what you've discovered so far, is most disturbing?
8: Well, the fact that they were manufacturing hate in order to raise money off of it. They have been instrumental in dividing this country. And I think it is just a real tragedy for race relations and familial relationships across the board. You heard it during the hearing the other day. You did a phenomenal job of testifying and exposing what SPLC is and what it did to your organization. But listening to the Democrats, I think, just confirms the hate that SPLC was successful at spreading across this country. I mean, I think that they, to a certain extent, it was manufactured outrage. But also, I believe that they truly believe some of the rhetoric that they are spouting off, the screams of white supremacy and racism, and the KKK is coming, and the Nazis are invading and pervading our government. I mean, it was insane to me to listen to what they were saying and the accusations they were making. But it's SPLC that spread that hatred over the last two decades.
0: I have to say, Congresswoman Hegeman, I was a bit surprised. You know, I've testified many times before Congress, and I was not anticipating the Democrats defending SPLC. I mean, this is an organization that even before the indictment was discredited by employees from within, talking about the racism that was happening within this organization itself. It's been exposed for its money. You know, raising its money. It's sitting on $750 million in endowments. And then this indictment, which is pretty clear cut, bank fraud. It's hard to escape that as black and white. But that's all they did, is they defended the SPLC throughout the entire hearing.
8: Well, it's a form of deflection. And the fact is that without an organization like the SPLC spreading the hate that they have and the racism and the division in this country, the Democrats don't have a lot to run on. And again, I think that was exposed in this hearing as much as anything else. But I think that you made one of the very best points of the day when you kept coming back to this, which is that you have to understand that the reason that the SPLC likens your organization and Moms for Liberty and conservative Catholics to Nazis and the KKK is to entirely marginalize those organizations, to make it so that it destroys what business model you have, which is about faith and family and traditional marriage and those things. SPLC uses this hate map and uses these other organizations to completely undermine and destroy anybody who is right of center and any organization that talks about the greatness of America or why the traditional family matters or why it's important to praise God. All of those things, it is to marginalize you. They're not going after the KKK. They were funding Nazis. They're going after you.
0: That's right. They needed the KKK to pin up these Moms for Liberty and FRC and ADF next to them to try to marginalize, as you pointed out. Now, one of the things that doesn't get a lot of attention, Congresswoman, is that the SPLC supports Canada. In fact, they're members, Democratic members of the House Judiciary Committee that have been endorsed by SPLC. They're playing in the political game while at the same time trying to attack those on the other side and marginalize them with their labels. I mean, how is that fair?
8: It isn't fair, and I think that it just demonstrates how far the Democrats have fallen in terms of their quest for power basically trumps everything. It does. They will align with the SPLC. The SPLC will align with neo-Nazis and true white supremacists just so that they can get and retain power. And I think that it is truly a frightening moment. This should have been a wake-up call for everybody. There isn't anybody out there who should be defending the SPLC and their behavior. That thing that what happened in Charlotte in 2017 was a watershed moment in this country. And SPLC was the one who organized it, paid for it, and aligned with neo-Nazis in order to further a narrative that is absolutely untrue, which is that we see everything through race, which we don't. We are not racist. Republicans are not racist. Democrats, and that was demonstrated in that room the other day, Democrats have become terribly racist.
0: Harriet, we have to leave it there. Thanks so much for joining us. Folks, stick with us. We're back with more after this.
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0: Welcome back to This Week on Capitol Hill. I'm Tony Perkins. Well, this week, six states held primary elections, so it was a short week on Capitol Hill, but I'm sure the House Speaker would say it felt like a long week as many competing interests collided. Joining me now for our weekly conversation to discuss this week on Capitol Hill is House Speaker Mike Johnson of Louisiana. He represents the 4th Congressional District of the Bayou State. Mr. Speaker, welcome back to This Week on Capitol Hill.
14: Hey, Tony. As usual, a week here on the Hill encompasses about a month worth of activity, sometimes more, and this week felt like that.
0: It was a long, short week. I mean, we had the primary, so really business started on Wednesday, but a lot of colliding interests. Let's start with the primaries. What are your takeaway from the primary elections?
14: Well, the headline was right. I mean, from the right and the left, everybody in media noted that the endorsement of Donald J. Trump is the most powerful and effective one, probably in the history of politics worldwide. You know, his influence is being seen through the primaries. But what I'm encouraged by is that on our side of the aisle, we are electing and moving through the process now credible, capable, common sense, conservative people that love the Constitution, love America, and are there to fight for the founding principles. And you have on the other side of the aisle exactly the opposite. And we've discussed it on the program before, but there's this dynamic where the farther and farther left candidates are making their way through these primaries, and some of them are prevailing, heading down into runoffs. Really dangerous people with really dangerous ideologies. They're Marxists, and they want to turn America into that. So we have to defeat them. This is a battle of ideologies. We say it often. The widening chasm between the two parties, it's, you know, in terms of our philosophy, has never been as great as it is, and that's why the stakes are so high.
0: Now, Mr. Speaker, you've had an active role in recruiting candidates to run, the type of candidates you just described, so that when you do have, or you keep the majority, you expand the majority, it's a workable majority.
14: Exactly. And, you know, I was asked about, for example, the race in Kentucky where Thomas Massie lost his primary there. He's an incumbent. And, you know, I try to get along with everybody, Tony, you know, my way. And I have no personal slight with Thomas Massie, never have. Politics isn't personal to me. He's been critical of me over the years. But look, he ran his race. I didn't get involved in it because he's an incumbent and the speaker, you know, is in charge of the whole map. But what it said, the media pressed me on that particular race and a couple of others. What is the message? So the message is that when you come to Washington, you know, legislating is a team sport. You're in a deliberative body with 434 other people. You can never get 100% of your preferences. And Ronald Reagan used to say famously, I'd rather get 80% of what I want than go over the cliff with the flag waving. And so what I'm trying to do in short in recruiting candidates is get people who understand the realities of math. We want to move the most conservative product we can, but we need people who are going to help us do that and not obstruct. And so when you vote with the Democrats every single time, obviously, you know, you work against that agenda. And I think, look, his constituents made the decision, not anyone else. And this is the beauty of our system. You know, we have to all go back. We're accountable every 2 years in the House to the people who send us here. And if they choose another route, then that's what they do. And that's what happened.
0: Mr. Speaker, you mentioned you want candidates, members of Congress that are constitutionally grounded. Might be nice to have some of the media that are grounded in the Constitution and understand those founding documents as well. Last week, going into the weekend, we talked about the gathering on the Nation's Mall. Criticism came from the media, left-wing legacy media, suggesting that you were placing God above the Constitution. But it seems like the founders, if I read them correctly, actually founded the Constitution on the enduring, transcendent Word of God.
14: Well, that's right. And the big dust this week was MS Now, which is formerly MSNBC. They had a clip that went viral this week because everyone was passing it around, where they had a segment criticizing me, suggesting that I had the audacity to propose that our rights come from God and not the government. And they literally asked the question, just as you did there, Tony, in the segment. They said, is Speaker Johnson putting God above the Declaration? Well, the stunning piece about that clip was that I was literally quoting from the Declaration itself. We hold these truths to be self-evident, that all men are created equal. You know, it's our Creator that gives us our rights. The idea that you have political commentators on primetime television every night who do not even understand the first of our founding documents, the nation's birth certificate, the Declaration, much less the Constitution and the Federalist Papers and other founding documents, is rather stunning. And, I mean, they made a mockery of themselves. Ted Cruz shared the clip and said, this is the MSNBC clip to end all MSNBC. NBC clips, you know, sometimes you just let them talk more and they show who they really are.
0: I mean, it is comical, but it's also very disturbing, because how do we find common ground if our founding documents we can't even agree on what is in black and white on those documents, and we mock those who actually believe it.
14: Yeah, you know, in my press conference on Wednesday morning, we had the fly-in, you know, our leadership press conference, and I was talking about this, and I said, look, the antidote to this madness is to have everybody go back and read those documents for themselves. I mean, the founders understood that in order to keep a republic, you had to have an informed and engaged electorate, and you've got to be informed to be properly engaged. And, I think we're not teaching civics like we should. I think, you know, a lot of the generation coming behind us doesn't know these basic things. So, again, you and I say this all the time, but the 250th anniversary of the greatest nation in the history of the world gives us all a grand opportunity to point people back to the founding, back to those principles, and encourage them to go and read and understand it so that we can indeed keep the republic.
0: You know, Mr. Speaker, I think what's happened is that, you know, we've held these beliefs as conservatives, constitutionalists, but we've not been out really pushing them hard until, you know, recently in the last few years. Some of us have, but I mean, as a party, as a movement, we thought they were safe, but I think what this exposes is that they really are not safe. And if we don't do exactly what you just described, begin teaching the next generation, both beginning in the home, but in our schools, and I would say even our churches, where we begin to speak about the foundation of this nation, what it's built upon, and why we must protect it.
14: 100%. I often think of Reagan's reminder, freedom is only one generation away from extinction. You can't take it for granted. It's not passed in the bloodstream. It's got to be fought for, protected, and taught to the next generation so that they too will have the liberty and opportunity and security that we've all known and frankly, sometimes, sadly, too often take it for granted. We can't take it for granted anymore. You can't assume people know these things. It's up to all of us. And there certainly is an education component to everything we do right now.
0: All right, Mr. Speaker, we are out of time for this segment. I know next week we're out for Memorial Day, and then we're back. What's 10 seconds? What's on the agenda when you return?
14: Well, we got a lot on our plates. We have to get the reconciliation bill done to fund ICE and border on our own, Republicans alone. The appropriations bill's coming behind that, and Reconciliation 3.0, which we'll talk about next time. We're really excited about what's coming next.
0: All right, Mr. Speaker, have a great weekend. Always good to see you. Folks, stick around. We're coming back with more right after this.
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0: Welcome back to This Week on Capitol Hill. Well, this week the House Judiciary Committee examined the potential criminal conduct of the Southern Poverty Law Center, a hearing at which I testified. The SPLC, once a respected organization that confronted the Klan and exposed violent racism at the end of the civil rights era, had gained enormous moral authority and credibility. But over the last 20 years, the SPLC has begun to leverage that moral authority for immoral ends. In 2010, the organization expanded beyond tracking violent extremist groups and began targeting Christian organizations that held biblical views on marriage. Family Research Council was among the first organizations placed on their list alongside violent groups. At the time, many people dismissed concerns about the SPLC's hate group labels as a little more than political rhetoric. But the consequences soon proved very real. In August of 2012, after Family Research Council joined Governor Mike Huckabee in supporting Chick-fil-A Appreciation Day, a gunman, Floyd Corkins, entered FRC headquarters in Washington carrying a pistol, ammunition, and Chick-fil-A sandwiches. According to his own confession, Corkins intended to kill as many people as possible and stuff the sandwiches into the mouths of his victims. What prevented mass casualties was the courage of our building manager, Leo Johnson, who, even though seriously wounded by Corkins, stopped the gunman. The next day, FBI investigators confirmed that the attacker selected Family Research Council because of the SPLC website and its so-called hate map. We called on SPLC to drop their loaded label. Instead, SPLC doubled down. But the story didn't stop with one act of violence. Over time, SPLC labels became deeply influential within America's financial and technology sectors. Banks, payment processors, fundraising platforms, and tech companies increasingly relied on SPLC's classifications to determine which organizations could operate in the digital marketplace. After the deadly Charlottesville rally in 2017, which the federal indictment suggests SPLC helped organize, major corporations fell in line with SPLC. In fact, SPLC and Center for American Progress then formed Change the Terms, a coalition that established standards that would apply to technology and financial companies, calling on them to deny digital access and financial infrastructure to organizations that the SPLC labeled. Now, the timeline of Change the Terms closely parallels the acceleration of efforts to debank and deplatform conservatives and Christian organizations. SPLC officials openly acknowledged this strategy before Congress in January 2020. SPLC official Lakeisha Brooks stated this, quote, "We have lobbied internet companies one by one. A key part of this strategy has been to target these organizations' funding," end quote. SPLC was the hub, but there were many spokes that made up this wheel designed to crush Christians and conservatives. The inquiry should not stop with SPLC. The issue is larger than fraud. In America, citizens should not lose access to banking services, digital platforms, or physical safety because they believe in biblical teaching on marriage and human sexuality. When government-regulated institutions, like banks, can apply ideological labels in a coordinated fashion to silence, isolate, or financially cripple opponents, we allow political targeting by proxy and freedom as at risk. It's been This Week on Capitol Hill.
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16: With SRN News, I'm Bob Agnew in Washington. Poland's foreign secretary says he appreciates President Trump's decision to deploy an additional 5,000 U.S. troops to his country.
17: I want to thank President Trump for his announcement that rotation, the presence of American troops in Poland will be maintained more or less at previous level.
16: That is the Polish Foreign Minister, Radoslaw Sikorski. A Ukrainian drone attack has caused a fire at a Russian oil terminal. Officials in Russia's Kadyrsky region say that the outlet reported that the Ukrainian drone struck at the Cheskaris oil terminal. That's a key site for Russian state-controlled pipelines. And President Trump is touting what he calls a major jobs milestone, namely that all the jobs created since his second administration began have been in the private sector, while government jobs have been cut. This is SRN News.
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19: 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Over the next half hour, Docs in a Pod will educate you about the health and wellness of adults everywhere. Co-hosts Dr. Tamika Perry and Carmen Miles will share information to improve your health and well-being. And now, here are Carmen Miles and Dr. Tamika Perry.
20: Well, hello, everyone. I'm Carmen Miles, and we are delighted to have you with us today on the award-winning Docs in a Pod, where we come to you every week with a look at a variety of health and wellness issues as they affect anyone of any age, but primarily for those who are 65 and older. Our resident co-host today is the Dr. Tamika Perry. She takes great care of her patients at WellMed at Redbird Square in Dallas, Texas. Dr. Perry is Associate Medical Director for WellMed and works to support the providers of at a number of WellMed clinics located in the Dallas area. She's been with WellMed for more than 10 years now, where she works diligently to deliver quality care and a compassionate patient experience. Dr. Perry earned her undergraduate degree from Prairie View A&M University, then went on to Philadelphia College of Osteopathic Medicine, where she was a National Health Service Corps Scholar. Next, she completed her family medicine residency at Methodist Charlton Medical Center, where she served as chief resident. Dr. Perry is board certified by the American Osteopathic Board of Family Physicians. She's earned a master's in public health with an emphasis on health management and policy from the University of North Texas Health Science Center. She's also a diplomat of the American Board of Obesity Medicine. I'm exhausted for you, Dr.
18: You know, that just says I'm a professional student. I spent my life in school. At one point, my mom was like, "Now, baby, you're going to get a job, right?" So, I'm here now. I have a job. I've had one for like 2 years.
20: Exactly. Oh my gosh. Talk about putting in the work. Good for you. Let's take a moment to introduce our guest for today, nurse practitioner Candace Moore. Nurse Moore earned a Bachelor of Science in Nursing from the University of Mary Hardin Baylor in 2008. She began her career as a cardiovascular ICU registered nurse, where she spent 9 years caring for and recovering open heart surgery patients. Motivated to expand her impact in patient care, Candace returned to school and obtained her Master's of Science in Nursing from Walden University. Since 2017, she's been practicing as a family nurse practitioner in a family and general practice setting. She proudly joined WellMed in 2023, and we're so glad to have her. Outside of her professional life, Candace enjoys spending time with her family, including her husband of 12 years, their 6-year-old daughter, and their energetic dog. She is passionate about eating well, staying active, getting proper rest, and giving back to her community through involvement in church activities. Candace and her husband also share a love for travel, with Singapore and Vancouver ranking the highest among their favorite destinations. Sounds like Nurse Moore and Dr. Perry, you two have something in common, as Bobby Brown and Whitney Houston would say. You both travel to some fantastic destinations when you're not caring for patients. That's wonderful. So you guys have some things to chat about off the show. Nurse Moore, I'm a dog person, so I have to ask about this energetic pup of yours. Tell us about him.
21: Oh yeah. He's a Rhodesian Ridgeback mix. He's got a ton of energy. In fact, our goal was to get a full bred one. And then our little niece came over and we went to an ice cream shop. Petco was having their adoption dog day. And that's how we got him. And she doesn't even live with us.
20: Oh my goodness.
21: He's half Rhodesian Ridgeback. But he is a funny little individual.
20: Gotcha. Very good. Thanks for sharing. Today we're diving into a topic that affects millions of people worldwide. But often times goes unnoticed. We're talking about osteoporosis, often referred to as the silent disease or silent thief, and for good reason. You may not even know that you have osteoporosis until a bone suddenly breaks. So there's a lot to cover on this topic, far beyond the 30 minutes we have today. So we're going to jump right in and explain, Nurse Moore, what osteoporosis is and how it is diagnosed, if you will.
21: Yes, ma'am. Yes, ma'am. So I think a lot of patients or people just feel like osteoporosis is broken bones. Not quite broken. It does lead to that. However, it is a disease that's characterized by low bone mass and your skeleton is just fragile overall. And so that increases your risk for fractures. They can be spontaneous. But typically we know that people over the age of 50, particular women will experience osteoporosis, but it is not limited to women. Men experience it as well. And like you said, people don't realize it until they've fallen or have had a spontaneous break. Typically, those breaks happen spine, hips, wrist, your humerus, and your pelvis. And so when patients come in and they get their annuals, which that's why we preach so much about patients coming in at minimum, for their physical, so that we can make sure that they are, if they are of age, yes, ma'am, that we go ahead and get them screened for that.
20: Very good. Let's welcome those who may have just joined us. You're listening to the award-winning Docs in a Pod, presented by WellMed. I'm Carmen Miles, chatting with co-host Dr. Tamika Perry, along with our special guest today, nurse practitioner Candace Moore. Docs in a Pod is available wherever you listen to podcasts, and you can also find us on the radio in several Texas markets. Nurse Moore, understandably, bone mass naturally starts to decline at a certain age. Is osteoporosis more prevalent? I think you just kind of mentioned this in male or female patients. And I am also curious to know if you have a parent or family member who has been diagnosed with osteoporosis, does this increase your risk of getting osteoporosis?
21: So, yes, it's more prevalent in women. And it typically, it's kind of like a hormonal base. So for our premenopausal, perimenopausal, and then for those who have maybe hit like total hysterectomies, where their ovaries have been removed. But typically at age 50 is when that's when it's recommended for patients to go and be examined via a bone density test. And essentially, it's just an x-ray. It focuses primarily on your large bones. So we're looking at your pelvis. We're looking at your hips, right where your femur socket kind of goes into the hip area, and then your lower spine, as those are the most common areas where patients will see low bone mass.
18: Go ahead, Candace. I'm sorry.
21: Yeah, go right ahead. Go on. Go right ahead.
18: Candace is making some great points. I was going to say earlier that, you know, she's probably far smarter than me. It was two people I loved in the hospital. Those ICU nurses and OBGYN nurses, those men and women were so sharp. Like, you know, they would ask me for orders, and I'd say, well, what do you think? That's what we're going to do. You know, so Candace is super smart, and she is on the money when she's talking about it here. So what happens is that as women approach menopause, you know, we start to decrease our levels of estrogen. And estrogen helps us with a lot of things besides just being a girl. But it also helps with a certain type of cell called the osteoblasts, which build up bone. And at the same time that we're building up bone, we're also degrading or breaking down old bone via cells called osteoclasts. Well, as you approach menopause and that estrogen declines, the osteoclasts keep working, but the osteoblasts slow down. So now the rate at which you break down bone is faster than the rate that you build up bone. So your bones become hollow or fragile. And it makes it easy for you when you fall for those bones to break. And, you know, we've come a long way in science, and we can take care of a broken bone, but it's the sequelae or the consequences of being in the hospital from that broken bone that really do women dirty, as my grandmother says, you know, that did her dirty, right? So we try to prevent that to begin with, you know. And some women, as Candace will tell you, because Candace is in awesome, super awesome, good shape, you know, some women are more prone to have osteoporosis than others. So if you're a girl who's always been thin and petite, your bones aren't very, they're not very dense to begin with. Like my grandma told me, I'm big boned, right? Because my bones have been carrying a whole lot of woman their whole life. So they're much denser. So they don't, I can still get osteoporosis. I'm just less likely. I mean, correct me if I'm wrong, you know, Ms. Moore, is that correct?
21: That is correct. Petite, yeah. Usually very fair skinned individuals as well that are petite.
18: Yeah. And the fair skin is more so because typically people of Caucasian or Asian descent are smaller people that are, you know, than women of color. You know, typically we have more body mass. We have a little bit of oven on us, if you know what I mean. So I'm just trying to say we pleasantly plump.
1: There we go.
18: So once again, our bones by default are short. So one of the treatments is actually weight bearing exercise, or one of the prevention methods, lift some weights. Makes your bones denser.
21: That's right.
1: Absolutely. Yeah, before we even go to that, as with any disease, early detection obviously is key, right? And I'm curious to know, at what age should we consider taking a bone density test? And what are some of the warning signs you see in patients that may lead you to suggest a bone density test for your patients?
21: You want me to take this? Okay, perfect. Perfect, Dr. Perry. Absolutely. So, you know, as any good provider like myself and Dr. Perry, going to make sure we get a really good HMP. Those are risk factors, right? So outside of your age, we're looking at things like smoking and poor nutrition, a sedentary lifestyle, increased alcohol intake as well, previous falls, and then like cortical glucoid therapy like steroids, all of those place you at risk. So we look at that, and then if you are of age, that just compounds your risk for osteoporosis and osteopenia.
18: And you might not have any physical signs, you know, so you know your bones aren't going to hurt because they're less dense, right? So you might, it's not like, you know, your skin is going to look different or your nails are going to act different. So you might not have any physical signs. That's why screening is important. Right. You know, Medicare suggests, or the study, the U.S. Preventive Task Force, early 60s, like 62 to be exact. And most certainly, like, if you fall into that category that Candace talked about, you're a smoker, you're a petite lady, you're Asian, you're a Caucasian, you have a family history, you may want to, you know, see if you can get your insurance to cover that screening earlier. Or ask your doctor to see if they can get that insurance to cover that screening earlier, or take part in community screenings that have little to no cost associated with them.
1: Very good. So we want to get into prevention, but what we're going to do right now is take a quick break, but stay with us as we continue to unpack osteoporosis, why it happens, who's at risk, and how to prevent it, or at least slow the effects of it. You're listening to the award-winning Docs in a Pod presented by WellMed. We'll be right back.
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1: 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Thanks for sticking with us through the break. Nurse Candace Moore is with us today. Nurse Moore, we've all heard the saying, milk does the body good, right? the calcium and vitamin D in milk is great for our bones, not to mention the protein we get from milk that helps strengthen the muscles that support our bones. So we know that being low in calcium and vitamin D can lead to weakening of the bones. You're going to tell me if I'm right or wrong.
21: No, you're absolutely right. Yes, ma'am. Yeah. Yeah, what you're other, absolutely right.
1: Yeah, go ahead. What other effects, risk factors, or better yet, let me ask the question this way. Is there anything that patients can do to avoid or slow the effects of osteoporosis besides getting more vitamin D and getting more calcium? Talk to us about that.
21: Absolutely. So as we mentioned previously, some of the modifiable just means things that you can do to help prevent that would be exercise, just like Dr. Perry mentioned, weight bearing. And so I think some people think, oh my gosh, I don't have a gym membership. Okay. So, I mean, I just tell patients, please start walking. Walking is a really great exercise. It is low compact, and some patients just, you know, feel like they can't get to the gym. So walking is important. Another hack that I recommend for patients who either they're so busy at work, they can't exercise, or they have a sedentary lifestyle. There's things you can do. You can get a pedal bike. If you are one that walks, you can put on some ankle weights, because any kind of like muscle strengthening will help. It's not going to, you're still walking. You're just making your walking more meaningful. So I think that people should think a little bit outside the box, ideally, like weightlifting. Toning exercises are something that we recommend. But if that doesn't fit your lifestyle, moving is going to be the most important thing.
18: I am Candace. I am, and I'm just going to piggyback off of what you just said about exercise and weightlifting, because I am notoriously frugal and money conscious, right? So one of my favorite stores in the whole wide world is Five Below, you know, So no judgment here, please. And so I noticed the other day when I was in Five Below, and this is not a paid advertisement for them, but they had like low, you know, 2, 3, 4 pound weights in there that were obviously $5 or less. So where there's a will, there's a way. You can get cheap weights from there. Ross, Walmart. You can even, you know, while you're walking, have cans of green beans in each hand, and you're just simply going up and down with your arms. Yeah. So this is what she means by weight bearing. If you have a little bitty pooch like I do, I have a little pug who's 14 pounds. You know, when she gets tired, pick her up and walk, because now you're weight bearing. Okay. So anything to do weight bearing is going to help those bones and muscles become strong. You will not look like Arnold Schwarzenegger back in his day. We're not trying to make anybody look like that. We just want to make sure that they are strong. Gotta love it. Okay. Another great resource is YouTube. You know, this is a positive way to
21: Yes. answer.
18: You know, so you can so put true. In there weight-bearing exercises for seniors, mm-hmm. weight-bearing exercises yes. for seniors in low back pain, or yes. weight-bearing exercises for seniors or rotator cuff dysfunction or pain or shoulder pain. And absolutely. It's going to gear you towards exercises that you can do that's going to help you but not hurt you. And if you're yes. unsure, your ultimate resource is Candace or myself. Please seek out your primary care provider, because that's what we're here for.
21: Absolutely. With a wink, with a wink. Yes. I even take a step further sometimes, Dr. Perry, because we do have some patients who maybe are not great with their phone, and I will ask them to go to their internet, and I will literally type in, you know, weight-bearing exercises, or some patients have issues with their knees, so they cannot stand because they have got, you know, advanced osteoarthritis or something that keeps them from walking. Movement is imperative. So I literally say, well, then let's do chair yoga, because not only yeah. are weight-bearing exercises important, but you also want to do postural exercising. Because like Dr. Perry said, if you fall and you break something, it's likely because our muscles are dense, or we have low dense muscles, and then we also don't have very strong supporting. So those exercises in the chair are helpful too. If you watch Netflix, like, that should be your cue. The first 15 minutes, march in mm-hmm. your chair. There's so many

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2: 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You're not 21. So you're going to need more in order to prevent you from experiencing fractures associated with osteoporosis and osteopenia. Did you have any price savvy ideas there, Dr. Perry, outside of because I get patients asking me about supplements all the time and which ones do I use or where should I go?
3: Tell patients, because there's 1,000 ones over the counter, right?
2: Right.
3: So here's where your pharmacist is going to be your best friend. So if you go into Walmart or CVS, you say, my doctor wants me to be on, I'm going to put this number out there because 1,200 milligrams of calcium is what's recommended for women over 51. And so you say, which calcium brand is most effective and most cost effective? He's going to point it to you. Take that Nature Valley right there, or that Equate brand, or Vitamin Brand X. You don't necessarily have to go to the vitamin store where it's pricey. So rely on your pharmacist for the over-the-counter recommendations there. Remember, like Carmen mentioned earlier, lots of our foods are fortified with these supplements. So be sure to read labels, and you have a choice of getting orange juice with calcium or without. Use the orange juice with the calcium. Same price, but you're getting the extra added benefit. Right now, vitamin D, the recommendations for that is a little bit different. You know, the typical multivitamin only has 400 international units of vitamin D, but really probably the average American woman, and the average American is going to need 1,000 plus, the average American woman, 2,000 to 5,000 international units of vitamin D3. That's over the counter. You know, the best way to get vitamin D3, which is it's being outside. Our skin makes vitamin D when it comes in contact with the sun. However, melanin does inhibit some of that production.
2: Yes. Mm-hmm.
3: And we want to be careful with being in the sun, right? So you put sunscreen on because you don't want to get sun, you don't want to get burned. You don't want to get cancer. Now your vitamin D production is going down. Not to fret. You can get it either in a supplement or your food. So if you get your milk that's fortified with calcium and vitamin D, costs the same, but now we have the extra benefit.
2: I'm so glad you mentioned that, because I have so many patients, especially men, even though men can, by the way, experience osteoporosis and osteopenia. So guys, don't think that this conversation is not for you. But I do find that when male counterparts are in with the female patient, who is my patient that I'm seeing, they are kind of like, we get outside and walk. How much sunlight are you getting? And then, B, like Dr. Perry said, you also have to be, careful about the sun exposure because of, issues with skin cancer and such. So I do want people to get outside for sure. But for those who are melanated, yes, a supplement is probably going to be something that you're absolutely going to need. Even for people who work at night, I think those are my worst offenders because they're asleep all day. And they work all night. And I think that's a class of individuals that shouldn't be forgotten. They're not going to get sunlight.
3: You probably seen this on your labs. I almost get surprised when I see people in my patient population who has a normal vitamin D level. And that's because this is an industrialized nation. We're not outdoor migrant farmer workers, right? We're all on the inside. So even now the artificial light in my office is not helping me produce any vitamin D. So it doesn't matter if you're a janitor in the U.S. or the president of the United States or anybody in between, there's a great chance you're going to be vitamin D deficient because that is not the nature of our economy. Our workforce is mainly on the inside. So, just keep that in mind when you're making dietary choices. And if supplementation is needed for you, most certainly consult your primary care provider.
2: Yes.
4: So, absolutely. Go right ahead. I have a question because we're running a little bit out of time. And I just want, in terms of just general medications, obviously you want to consult your doctor when you're introducing supplements to your regimen, right? So you make sure that they don't interfere with your

0: prescribe medications, but are there some medications that can lead to deterioration or the weakening of the bone? And should we, how do we avoid that?
1: Dr. Perry, I'll let you take this one.
2: So it's a love-hate relationship, because most certainly steroids can lead to joint bone weakening, like, you know, and some individuals have to take them long-term, like if you have autoimmune disorders, right? If you have really, really bad asthma, you may be on it intermittently more times than not throughout the year. So we have to weigh our risk-benefit ratio. But for those individuals, this is where lifestyle and chemotherapies, I can go on into different types of medicines that may be necessary or treatments that may be necessary, but that aren't in the best interest of your bones and joints. So for these individuals, not only are osteoporotic medicines maybe your friend, but also lifestyle, diet, yeah, exercise, supplements. Cannot put enough stock into that.
1: Absolutely. It's not the thing. It's all the things that work together, yeah, to assist. And so you mentioned what medications we can use for people who are diagnosed with osteoporosis. Like previously mentioned, it is something called a bone density. So whenever you go and you're in your doctor's office, a bone density scan is what we're referring to, and that's what we use to determine whether you have osteoporosis, osteopenia, or if your bones are normal density. So osteoporosis is kind of like that's the worst, and in between there's osteopenia, so that's your warning sign. But if you do end up with osteoporosis, you do need to be on medication. The drug that we usually use as first line is a bisphosphonate, and those are medications that they're oral, usually taken weekly. And they do help build back the bones. I will say I do have some patients who take it, including my mom. She's not my patient, but she does take it. It can cause some issues with your abdomen. Some people have abdominal discomfort. As long as you take it as prescribed, it typically is okay. I will say there are different options. If oral, for whatever reason, does not work, then we can always transition to an IV form if need be, if you're intolerant.
2: You're so smart.
0: You're both a wealth of information. And believe it or not, ladies, we're out of time for this episode. Oh, we could have spoken for a couple of hours on this particular subject. 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Taking care of them now helps to protect your future. So take steps today towards stronger, healthier bones. Thanks to our guest today, nurse practitioner Candace Moore, and our great co-host, Dr. Tamika Perry, for your great insight on osteoporosis. 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
10: Hello, everyone, and welcome to Trader's Edge. Once again, I'm your host, Scott Turriff, and this show is sponsored by Trade with the Pros. And we always talk about the stock market. That's one of the biggest things here on this show is we talk about the options market, the futures market, the Forex market, the stock market, and anything that involves with the markets. And I bring on guests from all over the country, and I'm having a guest on. His name is Tom Joyce. Tom, how are you?
11: Good.
10: So, Tom, can you go have a little background? You know, who is Tom Joyce, and how did you get involved with Trade with the Pros, and what do you do for Trade with the Pros?
11: Okay, well, once I graduated from university, I actually ended up in the pits in Chicago. So I was a pit trader for years and decades, and parlayed that into a job with an investment bank in London for years. And then through all that, came back to home base in Chicago, worked out of there for a while, and then I decided I could no longer take snow and ice, and so I moved south.
10: You moved south, and now you're in Atlanta, correct?
11: Correct.
10: So I want to talk a little bit about, you know, the floor traders back in the day. Can you kind of explain to people what that is? Because what I want to realize is, like, you know, the floor is pretty much gone. It's obsolete. But now the neat thing is you can do this pretty much at home, correct?
11: Correct. Correct. And, you know, the idea of floor traders in the pits way back when is you would maybe have anywhere between, you know, 50, 75, 100, 150 people in a trading pit. And if you watch some of the old movies, you would see, let's say, in a pit of 200, you'd see 15 or 20 people. You would realize their jackets are Merrill Lynch, Goldman Sachs, you know, something like that, where there are retail brokers involved. And then the rest of them were market makers. And what market makers do, market makers make markets. So if the broker would come in and want a quote, you'd see the market makers with their palms toward them, and fingers up and down showing what they're willing to buy something at, then immediately they would turn their palms away from their body and show where they're willing to sell them. So they're giving a two-sided market on where they'll buy them, where they'll sell them. You know, why are they doing that? Because the broker who shouted out that they need a market, they're not, you know, showing whether they're a buyer or seller for their customers yet.
10: Oh, really? Okay. Well, that's interesting. Yeah. So now that we transitioned from the floor to the screen, is it any different? Is there? Can you take some of the stuff that you learned from the floor and actually implement it on the screen as a day trader or a short-term trader or long-term trader?
11: Yeah, absolutely. I mean, it transfers pretty well. And, you know, in the bigger picture, in the days of the pit, you would listen for the roar of the crowd, look at the red or blue faces out there, whether somebody was panicked or about ready to pass out. And now you can see those same things on the screen. Now, the difference is same idea, same structure for how you go about looking to buy something at a discount or sell something at a premium. What in the days of old, you know, you had to travel into one of those main cities, pay a fortune for parking, stand in one square foot to be punched and kicked and spit on all day long. And now everybody can do it, you know, in a relaxing environment, or they can do it on the run as long as they set up their bracket orders. And, you know, it's a lot more liberating than it ever used to be.
10: Right. And, you know, when we sit back and you start to trade, can you identify on a chart and a graph where the possibility of banks and institutions are willing to buy and sell?
11: Yeah. You know, and that's the one, you know, that's our forte at TWP, right? It's not just about looking at candles and so on. There's you know, process where we really, you know, tune our eye to, you know, go and be a sharpshooter where exactly we want to go and specifically buy something or specifically sell something. So when we're training through that whole time, it all comes down to pattern recognition. And it's not just one or two charts. It's, you know, hundreds and thousands of charts where suddenly, you know, you're able to just you know, with an, you know, an eagle eye kind of thing, go in and say, that's where I'm interested. Now, price comes to you, great, you take advantage. If price doesn't, it wasn't meant to be.
10: So you just sit back and wait for price to come to you. And that's the crazy part about this, because it's about patience. When you start to teach people, here's the question, is it hard to teach somebody this?
11: You know, if they have an open mind and, you know, they're willing to listen, no. I mean, it's just, the toughest part with some people out there is, you know, they're fighting their own demons, where they're so impatient and they want to do everything at the moment, and they just don't take the time and the effort to focus and sit back and take it in. And I can tell you this, everybody trades, right? You can see that everybody trades out there. Very few trade well.
10: I agree with that. And that's the nice part about this, is you have the opportunity to trade no matter what time, where, or anything. This gives you the freedom to do it. So the one question too is, when people show up into your class and you're going to, you know, start off your first day, what's that student, what's the average student like? I mean, do they have a lot of money, or are they willing to just, you know, dive in and want to be a day trader? What are some of the things that you see from the average person? Because people right now that are listening are like, they could be that person. Can I do this? You know, do I have the FOMO, the fear of missing out, or do I have the ability to trade? And what does the average person, you know, some of their emotions that they run through when they first come into the class?
11: You know, I would say the demographics that come to DWP, for the most part, they're new or they're newer, and they've always had an interest in this, but we're never able to cross the threshold. And I would say what's, you know, wonderful when people come in, whether it's for, you know, a 2 or 3 hour workshop, or whether they come in for the premiere, is most importantly, when they come in there, we show them first and foremost what not to do. So there's many things you learn how to do, but right off the bat, you got to know what not to do, because in this business, it's not what you know that will help you, it's what you do not that will destroy you.
10: You know, that's so true, because a lot of times too, people come in, they make all the wrong decisions because they kind of use their emotions. And like you said before, you know, there's the free 2 hour class that everybody has to go through first to see if they're interested in doing this. Then they go into another, you know, premier class. It's kind of like trading step by step, isn't it?
11: Yeah, it is. And it's just, as we say, you know, it's for them to get an idea who we are, for us to get an idea who they are. And you know, we get a lot of people who come in and they're very good whatever they do in their other field, right? They're very good at that, and that may be their job or their gigs. And there's always an offshoot, is where's your true interest? Where, you know, what stimulates that? And if the market is one of them, and it is for many people out there, you never know unless you start digging.
10: Right. You know, then start digging. You need to do it. You need to start signing up for one of these 2 free-hour classes. And you're going to have an opportunity shortly to sign up for one of these classes. And it's important, you know, when you come into this 2 free-hour class, you know, bring your skepticism, you know, have your guard down. But at the same point is, listen and see what the instructors and the presenters talking about, because they're going to be things that you've never seen before. And like I want you to bring your questions, you know, get your questions answered by the presenter right there. They'll go through a step-by-step process. Bring in your stocks that you want to have them take a look at and identify some of the turning points where there's a good possibility to buy and sell your stock. See what the professionals are looking at by signing up for one of these 2 free-hour classes, and you're going to have the opportunity to sign up for it in the next 60 seconds.
9: 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And now, back to Trader's Edge with Scott Turriff.
10: Hello, everyone, and welcome back to Trader's Edge. Once again, I'm your host, Scott Turriff, and this show is sponsored again by Trade with the Pros. And I have on the phone with me Tom Joyce. He's an instructor at Trade with the Pros. And what Tom does is he helps you to understand how to trade stocks, options, futures. I think you're, Tom, you're the options, you're one of the options instructors, right?
11: Correct.
10: And you also help people with their big bucket of wealth. Is that another part that you do?
11: Absolutely.
10: So, okay, let's just jump into when a student comes in and you start teaching them, do you show them good opportunities or ways to protect their big bucket of wealth?
11: Yeah, well, right off the bat, if they're newer, and we do these when we hold these classes, for those classes in particular, there are three full days, is we go through really, you know, first the fundamentals. And then when they understand the fundamentals and for wealth in particular, where to take advantage of your qualified accounts and how to do it, sure, then we go in there and we go through the process for whether it's equities, ETFs, mutual funds, how to go about it. And when I say that, I don't love necessarily the idea of mutual funds, but if people are in them, we show them how to protect. And if they have the ability to self-direct, whether it's through an IRA or a 401k, we'll go with more with equities or ETFs, which are probably the best thing since sliced bread.
10: They are the best thing since sliced bread. And the nice part about ETFs, they're called exchange-traded funds. And the nice part about those is you have ultra-short ETFs. You have different ways. So you can trade some entity that goes up and also trade it for it to go down. Is that correct?
11: Yeah. And so with that, obviously, with a lot of the ETFs, and by the way, that S&P 500 or the SPY ETF, which everybody's probably heard of, is the oldest and boldest ETF out there. It's about 33 years old now. And just realize there are many options of that SPY. And really, you know, in our classes, if we have any ETFs or any stocks or any products out there, regardless of what they are, I personally like them to be optionable. That way there's more ways to get in, more ways to get out, more ways to speculate, more ways to protect.
10: Right. You know, and I like natural gas. For some odd reason, over the years, I've learned natural gas from being a farmer for 25 years. I always had to deal with certain types of that. So understanding the basic sides of the market, you know, and that gave me the ETFs, you know, the Boyle, B-O-I-L, which is the natural gas long. And then we have the cold, K-O-L-D, which is natural gas ultra short. You know, so I like looking at those, and you have the opportunity to trade that without even going into the futures market. But like you said before, you have the options market, and that's a whole nother avenue. But first, the people, when they come into the 2 3-hour class, they're going to just start to see some of the basics, and we'll probably bring up some acronyms that you've never heard before. But what they do is you kind of hold the person's hand. So when a student comes in, if they're fairly new, can they grasp this concept that you're teaching them, or is it like going into a trigonometry class or an, you know, high algebra class, you have no idea what's going on? It's the class is kind of designed to bring you the basics and then work you into the next stages and structures of the actual styles of trading. Is that correct?
11: Yeah. And, you know, as I said, I'm an instructor here, but I do stop into those, you know, those 2-hour workshops. And what I've noticed, you know, when people first approach those things, you know, the instructor up front, you know, the presenter, they are very intentional to make, you know, to ask questions of who's been exposed to these acronyms, these words, these concepts. And then if not, they'll back it up. They'll go through it, you know, start from the basics, because the whole idea is to get people comfortable with what you're seeing, especially if it's the first time. And it, you know, as we say in those classes, you know, if you want to go far, go alone. You know, but if you want to go, you know, if you want to go fast, go alone. But if you want to go far, go together. And so those classes, no matter how large they are, we always bring everybody together, you know, so there's purpose in the journey.
10: You know, and that's so true, because I do remember when I first got into the trading world and I started seeing some of these acronyms and I started seeing some of these technical indicators they're talking about, I was sitting in a class and I remember they're talking about MACD. I'm like, wow, I sure hope lunch is coming soon and we're going to be going to McDonald's. And they're like, no, that's not a McDonald's. So it's like, I didn't even understand some of these concepts. You know, you run into the Fibonacci's and all these other scenarios and you don't need all those tools. What you need is to have somebody hold your hand. And the beautiful part that TWP has, and we've had these people on the show a lot of times, are the accountability coaches. That's what I love about TWP, which is Trade with the Pros, is they have an accountability coach. So when you come into the 2 free-hour class, and if you decide to move forward, then you get assigned an accountability coach. And that accountability coach holds you accountable. I wish I had that 20 years ago when I started to trade, because the only person that had to hold myself accountable was me. And I tell you what, I'm not the perfect person to be in control of my own self when it comes into the trading world, because you have so many emotions that play in. And then following the rules, like you said before, you know, when you're on the floor, you know, you're getting beat up. That's how you learn in a roundabout way. And having an accountability coach is one of the key components. Don't you agree, Tom?
11: Absolutely. And what's funny, you talk about an accountability coach. Would have been nice to have one 20 years ago, let alone 10 years, you know, 30, 40, 50 years ago. And that's what separates us from the pack. You know, really the only one I know of, not just in the country, but in the world, where every individual has an accountability coach. And what I like about the accountability coaches, and I know many of them personally, is, you know, they're there for you and they're there for you to improve. They won't always tell you what you want to hear. They're going to tell you what you need to hear. And, you know, it's kind of that guiding hand that really, in good times and bad, will tell you, hey, that was correct, or hey, let's start over. Let's get back to the basics.
10: That's exactly what you need. And they're not going to make fun of you, because a lot of times, too, it's like when I got in and I started trading it, I made mistakes. And you really don't want to tell anybody that you blew up your account, or you really don't tell anybody that you made a bad trade. But at the same point, as the accountability coach is there to help you hold you accountable. Because, Tom, have you ever, you know, is that correct, though, when you start trading and you make a bad trade, you really don't want to tell anybody? Did that happen to you?
11: Well, you know, it didn't happen to me, because unfortunately on the floor, everybody sees what you're doing one way or the other. So you didn't have a choice of whether you want people to know or not. And I always thought in the past, I never had an accountability coach. I had my mentor/tormentor. So he was all over me like white on rice. And so I learned the hard way, and it wasn't necessarily an easy conversation, but I learned everybody's going to make mistakes, right? It's got to learn from those mistakes and not make them again. And, you know, that's what the accountability coach will keep track of for you along the way.
10: Right. So what we do is we don't want people to make the mistake with the volatility of markets within the last couple of weeks. It's been a great opportunity for the trader. So don't make that mistake. Sign up for one of these 2 free-hour classes. And when you have this 2 free-hour class, it's going to help you to make the right decisions if you want to move forward. Because this is like, I always like saying this, like the Wizard of Oz. You're pulling back the curtain and you're seeing what's behind the curtain in the trading world, because there are so many different opportunities for you. The average person doesn't really understand it. This is not about your financial planner. This is not about the mutual funds, like you say before. It's opening up a whole new world to ETFs and how to trade them, and even into the futures market, the Forex market, the options market, the cryptocurrency markets. There's so many opportunities out there, and this is where you have a chance. You're up in a plane, you're at 30,000 feet, and you want to find out where you want to land that plane and see where you want to go into the financial world. And you're going to have that opportunity to sign up for one of these 2 free-hour classes in the next 60 seconds.
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10: Hello, everyone, and welcome back to Trader's Edge. Once again, I'm your host, Scott Turriff, and this show is sponsored by Trade with the Pros. I love doing this show because it's completely different than any other radio show out there. This is not the boring, you know, financial planning show that sits back and says, hey, I love it if you have 500 grand, bring it to me, and then I'll manage it for you. I don't want the person that only has $100,000. I want the person that has all the money is what these financial planners all say. But at the same point with this, you can manage your own portfolio and help you to make the right decisions and put that money in your own pocket. And I have on the phone with me Tom Joyce, and he's one of the instructors that helps people manage their big bucket of wealth. So, Tom, can you, if you have a big bucket of wealth, can you insure your big bucket of wealth?
11: The answer is absolutely, and most people do not.
10: Where do I buy that insurance policy? Just kidding. I know it's not an insurance policy, but how would you go about at telling the average person how they can protect their big bucket of wealth?
11: Okay. Well, I would start with this. I would ask anybody out there, if they own a home or a condo, do they have insurance on it? And they would raise their hand, absolutely. And I'd ask them if they own a vehicle, do they have insurance on it? They'd ask, they'd say, absolutely. And then if I said, hey, you have insurance or downside protection on your nest egg account, you know, your IRAs, 401ks, 403b, TSPs, you can hear a pin drop. And so the reality is, think about this. You have home insurance, auto insurance, health insurance, life insurance. Some people even have appliance insurance, and they do not have downside protection on their portfolios, the one thing they have to live off the rest of their lives. And so the idea, one of them is we talk about, well, how do you get insurance like on your home, your auto, your health, your life? How do you do that with the market? Well, that's where options come into play. And without going too deep, we know when someone buys a call, the idea is you think the price of the underlying is going higher. Or if you buy a put, the price of the underlying is going lower. So think of buying puts like insurance where, and, you know, some people ask me, well, if I buy a put for downside protection on my portfolio, that's going to cost me money. And then I would ask you, does it cost you money to insure your home, auto, health, life every month, every quarter, every year? Absolutely. Is it worth it? Absolutely.
10: You can do that with your 401k and your retirement accounts, because that's really what the big banks and institutions are doing, isn't it?
11: Absolutely. And that's how they're able to even create these things. If anybody's out there, the idea they'll create a product kind of like an annuity where they'll protect your principal, you'll have no downside loss, and then they'll truncate your upside. And I like the idea of that, but I wouldn't pay the fees that they want for something like that. So when we look at it, you know, even in our classes, I like the idea of downside protection, but I don't ever want to truncate the upside, because we always have to be exposed to the upside, because, you know, we know historically the market does go higher.
10: Right. We've been in the biggest and the strongest bull run in stock market history. And I do believe that the millennials right now that we have out there, when they see a stock market crash, these people are going to freak out. Because they've never seen a stock market crash before. We've lived it. We've seen stock market crashes. But I don't think a lot of other people understand it. They've been watching their 401ks and their retirements go up. But at the same point is, if you have a retirement account or if you have money in the markets and you want to protect it, sign up for one of these 2 free-hour classes and just start taking the baby steps to see what this is about. Because, let me ask you this. I'm not a big financial planner, but I don't think financial planners have the ability to short the market or do options. Is that true?
11: Well, if they do, they're not letting on to that. And the reason is, if they protect it, you got to remember, a lot of these planners out there, they're getting paid by assets under management, AUM. And so if they keep you in those positions, they're able to pay themselves. And whether the market goes up, down, or sideways, they're still paying themselves a percentage. Now, if they get you out, whether it's through stop or take you to the sidelines, suddenly it's not assets under management for them. So they're not incentivized to do that.
10: Right. They just want to make sure that that money stays in the market so they get paid. Now, I always like to tell everybody, you know, the financial planners get paid if the market goes up. They paid if the market goes sideways, and they get paid if the market goes down. That's the best job to have in the world. You get paid no matter which way the market goes. And, you know, the crazy part is there's so many of them out there. And I've seen people over the years where they switch financial planners because they weren't doing well back in the stock market crash. Well, the market's gone what? It's gone straight up. So that next person is going to look good. But at the same point is you can do this on your own. And that's the crazy part. So have you taken people, Tom, from zero to doing this all on their own?
11: Yes, absolutely. And the first thing is, and when you point out what they're paying their financial planner, and obviously when you take away those fees right off the bat by the quarter, by the year, by, you know, by the years, it shows you what you're saving, and then you have the autonomy to do it yourself. You're realizing when you're customizing your portfolio, and in our case, whether we're using ETFs or options, you're paying so much less, you know, for putting on the products than the fees you are with banks or institutions.
10: So you pretty much are giving yourself a raise in a roundabout way. So, all right, so go ahead.
11: I was just going to say, like the S&P 500, the SPY that we were talking about, if you're with a financial planner, and let's say you put $10,000 with that financial planner, and let's say, you know, the worst case scenario, they charge you 2%. Well, they're going to charge you $200 for every $10,000. That means they're going to charge you $2,000 a year for your $100,000. Well, if you bought $100,000 worth of the SPY, the fees on that, the annual expense rate there was 0.095. So you're going to pay $95 for $100,000 in annual expenses for you to own the SPY.
10: That's why
11: most money managers can't beat that.
10: Right. And when we come back from break, I want to talk a little bit more about that. 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
14: With SRN News, I'm Bob Agnew in Washington. President Trump on Thursday of this week said the U.S. will be sending an additional 5,000 troops to Poland, stirring some confusion following weeks of changing statements from the White House about what they're going to do. More in the direction of bringing back troops, Swedish Foreign Minister Maria Malmer-Stenegard.
15: Well, it is confusing indeed, and not always easy to navigate. I guess you feel the same as I do.
14: Meanwhile, the White House is pointing some fingers over a failed uprising in Iran.
16: President Trump says Iranian citizens couldn't rise up during Operation Epic Fury because Iraqi Kurds held back U.S.-supplied weapons. The president also blasting ongoing ceasefire talks with Iran as weak and unserious, dismissing proposals as garbage. Meanwhile, U.S. and Israeli forces are on high alert amid concerns Iran could restart military action.
14: And this is SRN News.
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22: 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Material on this program is intended for general information only and should not be taken as specific investment, tax, or legal advice. 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
21: Welcome to Smart Money with Jerry Toome. This is Michael Williams. Well, Jerry, a lot of the stuff we're reading right now, it all depends on the outcome of the war.
23: I know it. I do, probably most of you know, I do a lot of research. And we did a Strength Finder test years ago. Gallup Polls put out a survey, and I don't think they were the originator, but they were the one that publicized the survey called the Strength Finder test. And so you had to take this test, and you had 25 or 30 different things that you might be like. And it was amazing to me, but one of the things that it was, I gave it to my assistant at the time, Donna Peters, and she read it. She went, "Jerry, this is exactly the way you are." I'm like, "Yeah, they nailed it. They nailed it." So that everybody has different, you know, we talked about in our first book, Smart Money, dealing with temperaments and money, or just temperaments in general, personality build out, that everyone actually is like a snowflake. Nobody's exactly alike, but there's some very strong tendencies in certain areas. And this funny thing is, David McCord, our market analyst, the president market analyst of the company, and I both scored very high on learner.
24: Yep.
23: It would be interesting to me to dig your old test up if you check it.
24: Learner and educator would have both been pretty high.
23: Okay, because anyway, learner was one of the top four. What is it? It means I have this craving to learn. People say, "Why don't you retire?" Well, I don't want to retire. I'd be bored. I don't like golf. I'm too impatient for fishing. I'm driven. The only people that keep up with me are on the freeways around Dallas, in terms of I'm not a speed demon, but at the same time, I am pushing to go faster everything that I ever do. I'm one of those driven CEO-type guys. But anyway, so the bottom line is the Strength Finder showed that I was very high on what they call learner. And it's like, you know, you do it for a little while, but you have a craving to have to learn. Another one was achiever. Like, you achieve things, and you never can sit still, and you achieve something. And even after you achieve, okay, I got this big thing I'm going to achieve, they said the flame will go down for a little while like a pilot light, but it comes roaring back later to something else. So anyway, that's a long dissertation y'all probably didn't all need to know about what wires Jerry Toome. But learner is one of them. So I'm sitting here, and I'm going, well, before today's show, I'm like, we're going to have enough stuff to talk about. Well, now I've got six stacks here. And so you might just think this is funny anyway, but it's like, okay, every week I normally spend 10 to 15 hours a week. I'm going to go through probably, how many pages would you guess of research? 300?
24: I do it mostly electronically, so I think that way.
23: Yeah, and then you cheat because you just wait and see what I think is important then and read what I wrote. But anyway, so... But it's kind of funny that you talk about the funnel. A lot of stock analysts, they put all the stocks at the top of the funnel and they get what's down at the bottom. That's what you're getting on this radio show. On our Smart Money show, you're getting the distillation of all the research. And again, your research, your outcome, your thoughts, your belief systems are only going to be as good as the input you're getting, because using the old 70s 1970s computer term, garbage in, garbage out.
24: Right.
23: So if you're not getting good information that's really high quality, trend that people have the trends right, they have the analysis right, and we spend a ton of money on research from people like Ned Davis that you hear me talk about, and Bank Credit Analyst has the best geopolitical guys, I think, maybe in the world, but certainly in that I'm aware of in the whole market. So I just, for whatever reason, I just felt like I want to tell everybody this.
24: It's one of our main focuses, too. It's not just to empower ourselves to help our clients with their investments, but that's why we do the radio show also, is we want to empower investors in general.
23: Exactly. And we know that a certain number of people will decide, hey, I really like this. I think I want to talk to you about, do I want to become a client?
24: And that's when you call us at 1-800-327-4285.
23: Right. And I've had people say, well, you should sell yourself more. I'm like, oh, I don't know. Sometimes we do, but it's like mostly I'm enjoying what I do with the research and what's going on. So with all that said.
24: So it all started because I asked you, because a lot of the researchers, especially one of them, but even multiple researchers that we've been reading this week, their analysis, and at the end, the caveat is, well, it depends on the outcome of the war.
23: And sometimes the caveat's at the beginning, and sometimes it's in the middle. I read and read and read. I'm like, good grief. What happens with the war? So maybe we should kind of start with that, because I do think it's the biggest factor out there. And I also think that I'm not saying we're in a bear. I'm not saying we're entering a bear. I don't think we are. But we might have a severe shakeout between now and the elections. And I do think the market is overconfident about what's going to happen with Trump and with Iran. So let's take a look at some things. Now, this is from a report. This is also a geopolitical strategy by Alpine Macro. I believe the guy's name is McClellan. Anyway, we've read him for a while. He switched to that firm about 3 or 4 years ago. But anyway, and a lot of this, Matt Gerken, many of you heard us interview Matt Gerken, who's one of the chief geopolitical guys for Bank Credit Analyst. Now, keep in mind, what are these firms all about? The Bank Credit Analyst guys travel the whole world. They have clients in Switzerland. They have clients in Mexico. They have clients in Japan. It's a worldwide research firm, independent from Wall Street. What I mean by that, Wall Street has some good stuff. I read some of Goldman Sachs every single week, and they've got some good stuff. But the advantage of having an independent firm like that is they're not going to be subject to the peer pressure that you might have in some of the bigger firms out there on Wall Street.
24: Yeah, they're not worried if you buy a certain fund or anything like that.
23: So there's not you don't have the biases necessarily, although no one is perfectly unbiased. Anyway. But this is a report from him on the Iranian war. Geopolitical strategy, Mark McClellan, I believe is his name. Anyway, I'll just read you this headline, then we'll kind of talk about what it means. Why do I want to lead with this? Because it depends on the outcome of the war. Because you can make the case of what's going to happen to bonds. It looks to me like interest rates are going to inch up or go back up until July. I think we have to understand this is something I will beat the table. I'll pound the table on this to people. Listen to me. And if you don't believe me, listen to Alan Greenspan, because he said this 2017. He said the next decade will not be like the past decade with the bust after 2008. He said it'll be like nothing we've seen since the 70s, a decade of stagflation. I'd say I bet you that most investors don't even know what that means, what it really means. So we'll probably talk about that a little bit today. What does it really mean? But the one thing that you're seeing, now we've had, this is our second energy crisis of this decade.
24: Mm-hmm.
23: That's a little different than the last two decades. Last decade was a bust, historic deflationary bust that came from essentially bubble in the real estate market and all subprime derivatives and all that blew everything up, which we highlighted significantly in our book From Boom to Bust and Beyond, which, by the way, we're starting the rewrite on that to update it. That'll be sometime soon. But the bottom line is this is starting out like the 70s, which had two major oil shocks. This is the second one. It might not be the last one. We'll see.
24: Right.
23: It looks like
24: in the 70s, we even had the gas lines.
23: I mean, yeah, we did.
24: It was a lot
23: now,
24: more.
23: Now, the good news is we are not as dependent. We're energy independent. That doesn't mean that the price won't go up, though. because the average gasoline price right now is about $4.50. That's $110 a barrel, $4.52 for gasoline. Here's some of the points he brings out in this report, which I think are very pertinent. He said, first of all, the IEA, the International Energy Agency, has warned everybody, and you heard this on the news, right? You heard this right on...
24: Well, of course.
23: Yeah, of course. You can hear my sarcasm in my voice. They say, hey, the world has only a few weeks of supply and inventories left. Now, wait a minute. Okay, the price of oil is hovering up and down around 100, but that doesn't sound to me like that's fully factored in there, especially since we are not done with the war that we know of. The consumer price index was 3.8. That's higher inflation. The producer price index went way higher. The producer price index is now, let's see, where is that number? 4.3% year over year, but it was up on a 6% annualized rate in April. 6% annualized inflation is not the Fed's target of 2.
24: No.
23: And I'm sorry to say this, but I've been pounding the table on, we're not going back to 2% inflation. Figure it out. 3's the bottom, but 3 is not the top, in my view. And you can see what's happening right here. The stagflation thing is taking over again. So the economy is growing at a reasonably good pace. It's not growing at 6% like it was when we came out of the COVID environment, but it's growing, you know, reasonably. I know we'll talk about the economy in a minute. The latest from the Bolio brothers, who in the past have had the top forecasting record for the last 15 years on the economy. Somebody passed them recently, so they're not quite there, but they're still phenomenal. Again, world-class guys. But the IEA saying that we only have a few weeks, not months, not until the election, but just a few weeks of supply globally. We know there's a lot of oil on the water, quote unquote, tankers that are kind of parked somewhere. But that's not a, there's no panic over this. I'm like, okay, people are taking Trump at his word. Oh, I'm going to take care of this. We'll annihilate him. And then right now it's a little dicey. EU, Japan, they would be in a worse shape as a shock than America because we have our own energy supply. But again, the world oil price will determine the price of gasoline in Dallas, Texas. The Iranian National Guard, little incentive, he points out, they don't have any real incentive to help Trump. Anything they're willing to do to have an agreement with Trump, why should they? He's blasted the snot out of their whole country. He's decimated most of their leaders. So now what we're going to do is we're going to help you win the elections in November. Do you think maybe they know that we have elections in November? I think they probably do. I mean, surely they could tell what elections are coming up.
24: I think we've definitely lost the House.
23: And we're probably going to lose the Senate unless something radical changes.
24: I definitely think that's part of their strategy, is they're hoping Trump will capitulate on things just because of the upcoming elections.
23: Because of the political pressure, and that's a real danger.
24: Which, you know, Matt Gerken and our Alpine friend, you know, they talk about that quite a bit. I'm not quite as convinced. I think Trump would, if it came down to it, he's going to take care of Iran because that's a legacy.
23: He will at some point. The question is when.
24: But I'm thinking if something comes to a head before the elections, I think he'd rather deal with it. But that's just my opinion.
23: He may. And he's a tough guy. So will he capitulate to people in the Senate going, stop this so we can get reelected? I don't know. His ratings are going down, and they continue to go down. All right. So right now we still have the situation where Iran has created its own toll booth. Go around the toll, you know, the arm. Oh, $2 million, you can come out. You can get out of the straits, and we won't bomb you. It's payable in yuan, the Chinese currency, Bitcoin, stablecoin. Right now, it appears that China, India, Japan, and Pakistan are actively involved in this process. They're paying their $2 million bounty, and they're getting oil out. And we know China doesn't care about what's going to happen in the U.S. necessarily. They don't have a problem paying this. The other ones are going to be, Japan would be an ally, but their first interest is going to be self-interest.
24: Yeah, they got to take care of themselves.
23: They got to take care of themselves first. And apparently the EU is negotiating with whoever is in charge in Iran, and I'm not really sure anybody really knows, but there's surely one of the Iranian National Guard guys is in charge at some point. I don't think, it's not, from everything we've read, it is not the political people they are back to the Iranian guards in charge. Somebody over there, anyway. So what they mentioned here in this is there's an alternate system of dealing with this choke point right now that could prove difficult to dismantle in the long run. In other words, if we don't stop, nip this in the bud, where Iran's got its own $2 million bounty on every ship that comes through the Strait of Hormuz, then that might be pretty difficult if we don't take care of it soon instead of letting it fester, which right now its signs are it's festering. One day, again, Trump, one day he talks about in conciliatory terms, the next day annihilation, and I think that's part of what the Iranian guard is looking at. They're going, okay. They're not viewing him as unstable, but there's a difference in negotiating, and this is one of the things this report pointed out, there's a difference in negotiating with a building

0: I read it. I was reading this book on brain formation, and I had a lot of interest in how the brain works, the temperaments. We wrote our first book back in the 90s on how people, their temperament determines, like I was talking about earlier, about mm-hmm. the learning. You know, you're a learner. You love learning, and you can't stop learning because you're insatiable on learning. And other people, I remember one guy, he was a sanguine personality, goes, I don't want to know all the details. I'll find somebody to trust, and I'll trust whatever they say.
1: Right.
0: That's a completely different hardwiring. And some people are very analytical, and some people are not. And it's just everybody has a different hardwiring system. But the bottom line is they just said, they pointed out, I think rightfully so, okay, it's different dealing with somebody out there that has a loose wire or two, which I think probably a lot of these guys do. But the thing that I was pointing out in that book, it was basically brain formation. And I've had to learn a lot of that. I'm glad I learned a lot of that early on because my wife's had, probably most of you know, a series of strokes. Now we're dealing with rehardwiring the brain, where the brain actually goes around the damaged part of the brain and then rehardwires back in the other way. So the bottom line is they made the comment. They said they've studied the brains of radical. They didn't say radical Muslim Islam, but that's pretty clearly probably who they were talking about. But there could be other people in the world that are this way. But they said if people that have been brainwashed, they didn't say brainwashed, but if you've been taught from birth that there's a certain group of people that are enemies and you're supposed to kill them, especially if you go into the 72 versions and they're killing them, which again, I'm not going to go into detail on that, but bottom line is they said what literally happens is it forms their brain in such a way that they're full of anger and hate and they can't override that emotion. And the only way I know to deal with any of that, a lot of people are finding out we're having revivals all over the country now and mass baptisms. That to me is the only way you could undo that brain, the brain lock that way. So anyway, bottom line is I'm concerned. I don't see, this is my view, I could be wrong, I don't see the end of the bull market at this point in time. I don't think it's in sight. I think it's probably several years away. I do think we're going to have probably a massive bear again sometime in the early 2030s. That's just the way the cycles look. We'll probably have more leverage then. But if you look at what's going on, and we're going to talk about the economy, we're talking about AI, the mania that we're having, we're talking about what happens to some of these guys are bears, very respected guy that we know and like mm-hmm. and have used his material for 20 years, the bear case. I wrote down, how long does it take for him to come out of hibernation?
1: Right.
0: So, you know, there will be a bear at some point coming out of hibernation, but he's in hibernation in my view right now.
2: And even though with our outlook that the bull should continue for a while, there are times, and this we could be heading towards one of them now,
0: correct,
2: where you overshoot things and it's got to come back some.
0: Yes, it does.
2: And so you got to have some sort of correction to kind of clean things out.
0: And again, we need to really do a whole new thing on this because we've done it before in years past. But the math, I was talking to a prospective new client who's probably coming on board today, earlier today, and I explained, and he remembered it because he'd been to a lot of our seminars before. I said, look, there's a big difference when you retire. He goes, oh, yeah, because I'm older. I said, you can't afford to go through 2008. He's older than I am. So the issue is he was going, shaking his head up and down. I'm like, yeah, I know. It's one thing if you're not retired and you got auto debit putting money into your 401k that's going into the market every month. And that's one of the reasons we're in this long-term bull market that we're going to talk mm-hmm. about as we go with the stock side. It's another thing entirely when you retire and you're not making money anymore and you got to live on those assets. And study after study shows people's risk tolerances go down. Now, if you get into the mega wealthy, that's probably not true. But if you're in the 1 to 5 million category or even up to 10 or 12 million, you know, it's really important to make sure you don't outlive mm-hmm. your money because a massive bear can wipe people out. I still remember people.
2: Or even just if your goal to not spend it down.
0: Yeah.
2: Right? Because
0: yeah,
2: that's got it's similar impact emotionally. Yeah.
0: Yeah, it does. I still remember people that came to me in the 2000 bear market And again, by God's grace, we were right about that one. I was not pounding the table. I was standing on the table screaming at the top of my lungs, this is going to be a massive bear

0: market, especially for technology, and everybody else is drinking the Kool-Aid and just having a great time. I had one guy that came in. I won't mention his name, obviously, but he came in. He is, I think he was a dentist or something, but he had doubled down on everything he had in his portfolio, $1.2 million. It was all tech, and it was margined. And so his $1.2 million was worth somewhere over $200,000 by the time the decade, you know, the bear market was over. So you have to understand that bears are damaging. If you're over 60 in particular, it's really damaging. And so, again, if you got somebody who's young, 40s, they can dollar cost average and just keep feeding that machine, keep buying when the shares are down. They do get more value for the shares when they're down. But the equation changes when you start taking income. So anyway, it's called End Period Dominance. William Sharpe, Nobel Prize winner in finance. I want to talk about, before we go into more detail on the economy, though, and more detail on, we are going to talk about the bear case, because you can't ignore it. We've also got a long-time bond bull market.
1: This was interesting.
0: Bond bull market. Yeah. We've had a bond bull market from 1981 until COVID. This is very interesting. A guy named Dr. Lacey Hunt, now he's down in Austin, but he's an acclaimed international speaker and writer on, his primary specialty all along has been bonds.
1: Mm-hmm.
0: Good friend of mine, John Malden, and Malden and I don't talk very often, but we've known each other since the 80s. He does a financial conference every year, and he's interviewed Dr. Lacey Hunt every year for as long as I remember, at least 15 years. And he said in his newsletter that just came out this week, he said he thought he was, you mentioned this part.
1: He was a guest speaker at the recent conference they had. And so Malden was assuming he was going to go in and challenge him on his outlook on rates, because he just assumed that Dr. Lacey was still thinking rates would go down. I was going to go in and challenge him.
0: It's kind of like the stop clock. He's right, you know, twice a day. But anyway.
1: Then he, 30 minutes before they started their Q&A, Dr. Lacey let him know, I'm just giving you a heads up, I think rates are going to go up now.
0: And he didn't say a little while either. So this guy has been an advocate of buying bonds, and government bonds in particular. And as you know, folks, the way the bond market works, when interest rates go down, bond values go up like a teeter-totter on or seesaw on the playground. And that's the way bonds work now, and that's the way they've always worked, and that's the way they always continue to work. And so Lacey Hunt's been riding this bond bull market all these years, from the time when Paul Volcker brought interest rates up 21.5%, all the way down through COVID and then turning. And the latest thing here, he said, Malden said this, he said, I felt the earth move under my feet, the old song from the 70s. He said, I think everyone knows that Dr. Lacey Hunt has been a bond bull market for 44 years. He turned bullish on bonds as Paul Volcker started raising rates in the early 80s. Keeping in mind, again, the people who went through the 70s were crispy critters on bonds, because bonds lost and lost and lost and lost. I remember Louis Rukeyser, Wall Street Week, said, we're starting to call them guaranteed certificates of confiscation, because your wealth is being confiscated by inflation and taxes. And he even had one guy who, why would you even buy a bond in this environment? The guy said, well, for income. But, you know, okay, I bought a bond that's paying 7%. Now the new bonds are 14. I've lost half my money. And I still remember one of my person that came in on the radio. Her bond that she'd bought 2 years earlier, 30-year treasury, was worth 54 cents on the dollar. Anyway, bottom line, I'm going to cover this quickly and we're going to take a break here. He said Dr. Lacey Hunt has turned bullish on bonds. He turned bullish on bonds as Paul Volcker started raising rates in the early 80s and stuck to it over time. Up until recently, that's been the right call. He said, 30 minutes before the presentation, I got a note from Lacey basically saying, I just want you to know I'm going to be making the case for a rise in long-term interest rates. And I would think that's going to be for a long term. So what we're going to do, we're going to take a quick break right now, and we're going to come back and tell you how, in my view, maybe the greatest bond bull that I've ever met or heard of is now a bond bear.
1: All right. Well, as Jerry mentioned, we're going to take just a short break here to remind you how to learn more about us. 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And that emotional risk, it's real. We have it in everyday life on pretty much everything we do, and it definitely affects money. And money is definitely a very emotional thing that people deal with. All right, Jerry, before we took that little break, we're talking about how a famous bond bull is turning into a bond bear.
0: Yep. So he's saying now that interest rates are going to start a long-term rise. Of course, he mentions in the short run oil shocks. And oil shocks, by the way, normally produce global recessions. This one, you know, school is still out, if you will, whether we have a recession by the end of the year or starting early next year.
1: That's part of that caveat. Depends how the war turns out.
0: That's right. Depends on how the war turns out. So you could have, if you have a ceasefire, and I'm very skeptical that we're going to be able to come to any sort of deal with them. I think it's just going to be the blood and guts to the last. We're going to have to, in my view, we're going to have to destroy that regime, or we're never going to have peace, and they'll come back again later, which is just amazing. But it goes back to that thing about the brain hardwiring, if you will, that I talked about in the first half. Anyway, without going into great detail, because some of this is fairly technical, some of it's very technical, and it's good for me, but it's, you know, most of you will not care about the inner workings or plumbings of the Fed. But the bottom line is, he says, inflation will climb above 4, periods that could go to 5 or 5.5. Now, his outlook, that's for the next 2 or 3 years. The historical parallel that Lacey reaches is for Arthur Burns easing monetary policy into the 73-74 shock, which he views as one of the great policy mistakes of the modern era. So he said, this time's different. The Fed is easing conditions before the oil shock fully arrived. So the bottom line... Now, they agree with me here, but they didn't copy me on this thing. He says, by the way, I asked Lacey offline if he agreed to me that Jerome Powell has been the worst Fed chairman since Arthur Burns. He said yes, and then he said why. So the bottom line is, it just hasn't worked well. I'm not sure I'm going to like the new Fed chairman, but the bottom line is that it's as similar as the old, you know, joke we use with Yogi Bear all the time. Yogi's son trying to make it with the Yankees, and they ask him, are you like your dad? And he said, no, our similarities are different. So there are some similarities, a lot of similarities to the 70s. There are some differences, but the most adamant bond bull that I've ever seen or heard of in the world is essentially now a bear. He's saying inflation is coming back, and it's going to get worse. How much worse? It's too early to tell.
1: Right.
0: I think by the end of, you know, he said 5.5 or 6%. I think the next 2 years, that's probably right. And we have a chart that we're using. We've used yours. Someone else originated the concept, but they overlaid the inflation rates late 60s, 70s. There were two big surge. There was a big surge. It was kind of like what we're in now, probably, in the late 70s. Then you had another one that ran up till 72. Then you had another one that ran up all the way till 1980. And if you overlay the chart of inflation then and the chart with inflation now, they're near mirror images. So I think that inflation will get worse at the end of the decade if we don't go into a recession. If we go into a recession, it'll pull it back down. But if we don't go into recession, which right now looks the most likely, again, oil shocks, almost every major shock, when you have major shocks of wars, most of the time, they don't cause a recession. The 73-74 would be the exception to that.
1: Right. And the reason, like you mentioned earlier, this is important is because as rates go up, bond values tend to go down. Mm-hmm. And so, you know, you may need to reconsider if you're going to rely on bonds. And as you're part of the portfolio that's either a buffer or is the income side.
0: Right.
1: You may want to look at, we have alternatives to that, that actually inflation doesn't impact as much or even kind of work well with inflation.
0: Sometimes you actually make money doing it, and we'll save that for another day or a consultation. Yeah. But the bottom line is, it looks to me like if we can get through the next 6 months, then probably we're not hitting a recession at this point. That would be my guess. But again, it depends on what happens to the war. So in the meantime, we have a bubble. Is it a bubble yet? That's the question of the game. And the Alpine Macro Strategy, Global Strategy says, is this the beginning of the end or the end of the beginning? It said the scale of AI investment boom is rapidly approaching that of the internet revolution, but its duration, how long it's running, is remains very young. So far, no signs of diminishing returns, meaning, you know, money pours in and pours in and pours in to different sectors that get things that get really, really hot, like the internet did, like the housing market did before the bubble burst in 2008. So what happens is whatever is the hot sector of the market during a bull market like that tends to over attract too much capital. When too much capital comes in, it waters down the returns. And so what happens is one of the signs that you look for is it time to get off this train at this station or stay on the train longer, essentially. And so that's why they said there's no sign of diminishing returns of capital yet. The operative word there is yet. We know that human nature has never changed.
1: Mm-hmm.
0: People are more educated now than the cavemen or the, you know, the guys that are back in the early days. Our hardwiring is still the same. So our brains are more educated now. We see things differently just because of our worldviews, but you still have the same emotional reactions. And the proof of that pudding is in a book we've talked about before, but not in a while, called Popular Delusions and the Madness of Crowds. But the other one I was thinking of was This Time is Different, the tongue-in-cheek deal about financial crises. And they documented financial crises going all the way back to the, I think it's 800 Years of Financial Follies, the subtitle or something like that. They document how financial crashes like 2008 happened again and again and again.
1: Mm-hmm.
0: It wasn't the same company or the same country. In America, we had one of those manias in the canals in the late 1700s. So what happens is, oh, wow, we've got this new great invention, and it's like the gold rush days, you know? So these people are investing in canal stocks like crazy and mad until a bunch of them went belly up, and it always goes too far. Human nature and emotion carry it too far. And if you add leverage, which we have now, which they really didn't have that kind of leverage back then it goes way too far, much higher than it would before. So we had one of the canals in the late 1700s in America. We had one in the railroad race where they're racing across country to try to see who could lay the most track, one start in the east, one start in the west. The big guys were involved in that, and they had a mania for railroad stocks in the 1850s. We know they had a stock mania in the 1920s, just to skip forward a bit. We had the dot-com, but Martin Pring's book on investment psychology explained has the best explanation of how manias formed. Here's what happens on the way up. Here's 14 steps on the way up.
1: Right.
0: Here's 8 steps on the way down.
1: Right.
0: And we started teaching that material, I think, if I remember right, it was before the dot-coms even became popular. I remember Mr. Fisher, he published in Business Week, I think, Forbes, he writes an article. He said the best reading for the year, this was probably around 94, 95, and he said Martin Pring's book on pride was worth the cost of the entire book. Martin Pring is one of the people that we refer people to if we're doing training courses on investing psychology, on investing, period. And he builds up, here's the 14 or 15 steps when the bubble is building. Here's the 7 or 8 steps when they deflate.
1: Mm-hmm.
0: And we started talking about that early. And guess what? It was almost verbatim what happened after the dot-com, on the way up and on the way down. So when I'm saying that we might have a mania, keep in mind there's a blueprint. There's a game plan. Jimmy Johnson's got his plan. He said, okay, here's what we're going to do during this game, blah, blah, blah, blah, blah, blah, blah. Well, it's the same playbook. Because why? Because it's human nature. Number one. Number two, You have a different set of characters. There are a lot of different investors today that weren't around in the dot-com era or weren't investors in the dot-com era. Right. Maybe they'd been born, but they weren't investing actively. They didn't go through the period where the day traders were trying to trade in and out of the market, and NASDAQ's up 4% one day and down 4% the next day. The mania conditions, the emotional conditions of a mania are the same, even in different countries, even in different cultures. The Dutch tulip bulb mania, they're all over there. So anyway, when you get into study, so Reinhardt and Rogoff, they were chief economists at the time in the International Monetary Fund. So pretty astute little economist guys. They wrote this book. It's EcoSpeak. It's not easy. I don't recommend it for people because it's so technical. It's PhD level stuff for PhD level people. Mm-hmm. And it's highly, highly technical. But I went through that book and read it. And as I read the whole book, I got into this one chapter that talks about what happens with the financial crises. And I realized there is a pattern to this, which makes sense considering human nature, that human nature tends to repeat itself over and over again. Who was it said, you know, we don't repeat the future exactly, but it rhymes? I think that was Mark Twain. Or if we learn anything from the past, it's that we don't learn anything from the past. I think that was Santayana, if I remember right. But anyway, the bottom line is, history has a very strong way to repeat itself, which again, we're not going to talk about it today because we got too much material, but the fourth turning we'll have to come back to, especially as we're updating our existing book called Boom to Bust and Beyond, because it's right now virtually prophetic in many ways that we're seeing what they predicted in 1997 is happening today through probably the middle of the next decade. Anyway, going back to the mania conditions, going back to what happens with manias, you have the same emotional conditions, but the vehicle for investing or speculation will change. So number one, are we in a mania now with AI? All right, let's take a poll. What do you think?
1: No.
0: I would agree, but unfortunately, you're too well educated.
1: I think we'll get there.
0: Yeah.
1: Yeah. But I will say, when we were at the Kingdom Advisors annual conference back in early February, probably the most attended sessions were the sessions dealing with this question.
0: Yep. And so if you look back at history, past performance is no guarantee in it. And you have similarities like Yogi Berra's son, similarities that are, there's, but there's still always going to be differences. How does this one compare to the dot-coms? That's the part of this article that I think bears repeating.
1: And first, we look of back all, at the dot-coms just for reference, because that was another big technology boom.
0: It was.
1: So I think that's why it's
0: that's
1: the most referenced.
0: Real similar.
1: Yeah.
0: But also the fact that it was such a bubble that burst. And, of course, you had NASDAQ was up something like 70%, 78%, something like that, in 99, and then it was down 87% before the bear market was over. And you had, and Barron's pointed this out, there were companies that were going to survive that were survivors of the dot-com bubble. Many of those were just phantom, you know, no earnings, but they named dot-com. And, by the way, there are some similarities to that. James Stack points it out in his Vestec, which we'll talk about in a moment, if we have time. Anyway, right now, the rate of ascent, how fast the AI boom is coming and the data build-out is actually running at a faster speed than the dot-coms. The dot-coms, it took about 6 years to run. So far, we've less than 3 years, really, 2023 to 2026. It's starting, but the rate of ascent is higher. It's running up faster than the dot-com did.
1: Is that because AI is helping us build out AI?
0: I don't know. It might
1: it's
0: be.
1: It's compounding on itself.
0: So far, we haven't gotten into crazy speculation yet, although some people can still be speculating. And there are some companies out there that James Stack points out in his newsletter that make the bear case you got to watch, because I'm like, wait a minute. Company called Allbirds. Allbirds, their symbol is BIRD. They had a spike of 582% on the day they announced the strategic shift.
1: Oh, is this the sneaker company?
0: Making sustainable shoes to being an AI company. We're going to go from being a shoe manufacturer and sales company to doing AI. I think you have a lot of expertise in that area. That sounds like a great idea to me. Don't you think? Well, anyway, it was up 582% on a day that they made the shift and they changed their name. to allbirds.com or whatever they are. Anyway, New Bird. Now, they went from Allbirds to New Bird AI. New Bird AI is a shoe company that decided they're going to try to learn how to do AI.
1: That does sound like the dot-com era.
0: It does. And they fell 60% over the next 10 days. And even more companies have been trying to follow suit. Chip Craze turns a glass company and toilet maker into AI stocks. That's another one I really want to look into, don't you? Let's do big research on a glass company.
1: What I'm hearing,
0: and toilet maker,
1: is we need to rename ourselves Cornerstone Financial AI.
0: Yeah, but that would be short life that way, you know, because it won't last. Anyway, this is crazy. A glass company and toilet maker decided to become an AI stock. This was Wall Street Journal, May 6th of this year. And so, and this has happened before. We had a computer literacy company that became, anyway, this just happens again and again and again. This tells you how greed, when greed gets a hold of somebody, they become stupid. And I don't mean they're not intelligent. I mean, they become idiots. I hate to say it that way. That's kind of insulting, so I won't say it that way. But the bottom line is they lose their senses. What was the popular delusions in the madness of crowds said it this way. They said, it's been said that herds, the people go, first of all, they said that people go mad all at once. There's a herd mentality. So it's kind of like, again, the Westerns, John Wayne and Dean Martin are back, and Dean Martin's, he's kind of the deputy sheriff, but he got to be drunk because a girl dumped him, and Walter Brennan's in the back with the shotgun. And he, you know, and they're trying to keep the guy that shot somebody in jail, and the whole town's coming out against them. They're going to try to lynch him. And John Wayne says, well, I'll take the first one of you out, you know, blah, blah, blah. That's how many times has that pattern been repeated in history? The people in that crowd, because they've studied that kind of crowd behavior, the people in that crowd, if you get them in a frenzy, ood, emotionally, they will do irrational things and things they would never do in ordinary life.
1: Right.
0: You take that person out of the crowd, put them over here on the sidelines, they wouldn't do it. You know, and it's crazy. You can get a whole group of people. Popular delusions in the madness of crowds said it this way. Said it's been crazy. It's been said that people will lose their senses all at one time. You know, a whole herd of people lose their senses, but they only recover their senses slowly and one by one.
1: Right.
0: So it's the lemmings. It's the madness of the crowd. So anyway, am I saying that's where we're at now? No. But do I see some ingredients that look like they're starting that direction? Yes, I do.
1: There are signs.
0: The question is, when will it occur? When will it top out? And the answer is, nobody knows at this point. There are certain things you're going to have to look for. You're going to have to look for the massive speculation. These are small cases of this craziness. But if it becomes a pandemic of that, which it probably will, then there's going to be a point where you better look for the exits. Because a mammoth bear market will happen after that, in my very, very strong opinion. Anyway, so we're going to be teaching on this for a while until we hit the top of this. It is not a bubble at this point, in my opinion. And that's what the analysts that we're reading say. Yep. Basically, it is not a bubble, but it is a boom. So at some point in time, the boom, they said, a sustained fall in both inflation and interest rates will likely turn the AI boom into a financial mania. So they're saying there's probably at some point going to be a decline in inflation and or interest rates. But the bottom line is, I'm guessing, just an educated guess, by the end of the decade-ish, you're probably going to have a mania or bubble that will capture everybody's attention. And it will be the fact, you know, everything will be going crazy and people will be wanting these stocks. Right now, we have a bit of that going on with the Mag 7. But it's not to an extreme, number one. Number two, these stocks may seem, because they've run up so much already, they may seem like a mania, they may seem crazy, but the leverage is not, there is margin debt in the system. That's one thing to watch, is how much margin debt is it there in the system, not on those particular stocks. And it is high, but it, to me, could go higher. And the issue really is, are we going to have a recession? Are we going to have inflation? Depends on the outcome of the war, you know? So we really don't know. So before we run out of time, I'm not going to spend a lot of time on the economy today, or we'll run out of time. At this point, the stock market, this is another sign point you want to look for. We harped on this again and again and again. 98, 99, past performance, no guarantee of future results. but the troops were not following the generals. You had a handful, you had Microsoft, Dell, and so forth, that were leading the way up, Cisco Systems on the way up, and it reached such proportionate mania conditions, you ended up at the end of it with almost everybody investing in growth, and even the tech, you know, tech mutual funds, growth mutual funds, it became almost an exclusive story where you had the four horsemen of the dot-com era. You had certain tech stocks that just were taking all of the market share. We were talking about this before the show. The value stocks, which has historically been a valid way to invest. John Templeton was a value manager, but he was global. But the bottom line is the value stocks stopped working for over 2 years. It's the longest period we've ever seen of the, quote, advanced decline line not going up. So what you had was the number of stocks going down greatly outnumbered the number of stocks going up during that era. And almost all of the new money was going into the mania stocks. Cisco System at that time, Ned Davis did an art thing on, he called it Tulip Bulbs 2000. And he listed, here's Cisco Systems, and I'm not beating up on the company. Because I had guys come to our seminars and say, why are you beating my company up? I'm like, it's not, I'm beating up on the company. I'm explaining how ridiculous the, you know, the behavior in the market became.
1: Right. It's like if a car was way overpriced, you're not beating up the car, you're beating up the price.
0: Okay. Yeah, yeah. So Tesla, $60,000 or $70,000 or whatever it is. But if I sold it to you for $400,000, would that be a good deal? No. And Cisco was the most overvalued stock, as far as we can tell, in the history of the United States, the planet, basically, because we're most of the stock market. So there are certain conditions. We're in the development phase of this. There's certain conditions of talking about how the mania builds, the kind of behavior, and you better learn it, because there's going to be a point in time to get off this train. I don't know when it's going to be. I don't think it's this year. It might be 2 or 3 years out, but I'm guessing early 2030s are probably going to be another catastrophic bear. These bears, the bulls run 14, 15 years frequently. But when you have the bear, that grizzly, he can be a rough dude. So let me give you the bear case real quick, and I'm going to comment on each one of these pieces. This is from James Stack's newsletter. He's the one that gave us the issues about the glass company and toilet maker into AI stocks. So he's watching this stuff, and it's a good thing he is. I'm glad, because I get information from him I don't get from anybody else. How do you recognize the bear? Number one, you got to look for overvaluation. Right now, if you look at the earnings that we've had in the big companies, especially the, you know, the top guys, the earnings are keeping up with the market. In other words, the market is not outrunning the earnings. If you reach a point in time when the earnings stall out and the market is still running up, and it happens for a longer period of time, the stocks get grossly overvalued, and that's one of the signs to watch for. Number two, again, these are, is this a bull or a bear story? That was applied to what's coming in the future, in my opinion. One of the other things people are talking about why this could be a bear soon, consumer gloom. Consumer sentiment is at terrible levels. Again, if you divide the population into quintiles, 20% each, the bottom two quintiles are hurting. If you look at what's going on, again, with cars being manufactured, credit cards being late, there's an element of, and it is, as we talked about, the K-shaped economy. The bottom two rungs, the bottom 40%, if you will, of American people that are consumers that are not investors, they don't have the money to invest, they're not doing well, and they're not happy, and that's another reason the elections are going to be a challenge in the fall. But essentially, their sentiment, consumer sentiment, not investment sentiment, consumer sentiment about the economy and their outlook for their life financially is at one of the worst levels we've ever seen. And again, we'll talk about that some other time. Private credit, could that be a bubble? Well, there's a big deal about everybody doing this private credit thing. I don't think it's a bubble. I do think there's going to be a shakeout there because it's overpopulated right now, but that is not the end of the world. Speculation is high, but it's not off the charts. Inflation and interest rates are coming. And I think that's going to be part of what bursts the bubble ultimately. Right now, I don't see us in a mania at all. I don't see a bear case, depending on the outcome of the war.
1: Right, right. It all comes down to the war.
0: We'll see what happens. So we're hoping you have a great holiday weekend this weekend. And join us next week. Michael, I'll let you close us.
1: All right. If you missed any part of today's conversation, you can catch the full discussion on our podcast, Jerry Tuma's Smart Money, and at our website, cornerstonereport.com.
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11: With SRN News, I'm Bob Agnew in Washington. NATO surprised and perplexed after President Trump decided to send 5,000 extra troops to Poland this week.
12: His announcement came just weeks after he had ordered the same number of troops to be pulled out of Europe. NATO officials were meeting in Helsingborg, Sweden, when they reacted to the news, including Swedish Foreign Minister Maria Malmer Stenergard.
13: Well, it is confusing, indeed, and not always easy to navigate.
12: NATO Secretary General Mark Rutte seemed pleased with the decision, and so too did Polish Foreign Minister Radosław Sikorski.
14: I want to thank the President and everybody who contributed to this decision.
12: Trump announced the deployment on Truth Social, citing strong ties with Polish President Karol Nawrocki. I'm Lawrence Brooks.
11: And on Wall Street, the major indexes closed at another winning week on Friday. This is SRN News.
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19: 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You can also find us online at retirewithmatt.com or retirewithtyler.com. That will take you to our website, guardianfinancialmanagement.com, where you can reach out to us through there or find this show recorded along with all the other past shows and as well as additional resources, information about us, et cetera, et cetera. So, Matt, how are you doing today? Happy Memorial Day weekend.
20: Yeah, doing well. Thank you, Tyler. And we appreciate everyone tuning in. We do hope you're having a
10: great Memorial Day weekend, whatever it is you're out and about doing. Please remember and take a moment and think about those that gave the ultimate sacrifice for us to be able to enjoy these spring weekends or late spring, early summer weekends, and to be able to do a radio show like this and just enjoy the freedoms we have in America that many places around the world don't have. And sometimes we certainly take it for granted of what we do have. And so this weekend, Monday especially, reflect on that, those that did give the ultimate sacrifice. I know I had a close friend whose dad served and was recently buried out at DFW National, which is always a sobering place. If you've ever been to Arlington National in DC area, you know that as well. But one of the cool things at over there, the DBU campus, it's a really really nice campus, kind of a little hidden secret. You know, unless you kind of go in that area, you don't know about it. But the DBU campus, and then one of the really interesting things is every day they play taps at the cemetery, but the DBU baseball field is right there near it, and so you can hear taps, and no matter where they're at in the ball game, they'll just stop mid inning, and everybody stops, stands up, pays their respects, and so that is one of like the coolest traditions. So if you want to YouTube it, look up DFW cemetery or DBU baseball taps, and you'll see a video of it. It's really, really cool to see. But again, it is Memorial Day weekend. We hope you're enjoying it. Do think of those that kind of gave the ultimate sacrifice for us to be free and enjoying the greatest country on earth and this weekend. But as Tyler mentioned, the name of this show is Plain Talk, No Worries Financial Hour. 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We have an office in Flower Mound on the north side of the Metroplex, and we appreciate everyone tuning in all across North Texas and southern Oklahoma and beyond. We have clients all across the country from coast to coast, but most are in the North Texas, southern Oklahoma area. We love our clients. We talk about it often on this show. If you have listened, you know that our clients are like family. We're like family here at the office. We have family now. It's a client joked with me recently, was telling his wife as we were working to get him signed up and things. He says, "Oh, nobody works for him unless they're family or go to church with him." And so I started laughing, thinking, I was like, well, it's kind of true almost, you know. We got a couple nieces here, got a pastor's wife. And so we do have a lot of family, close family, and in our office, and we transfer that over to our clients as well. We believe in that relationship and do life with our clients, and that's what you should have in a financial advisor, because you are going to do life. You're going to do the ups and downs and the most difficult times you come across, the losing a spouse. You know, if you're adult children, we want relationships with our clients, adult children, because what happens when that transition in that period, and that's the type of thing you should be looking for in your advisor, because those tough times are going to come. We can't just stick our head in the sand and say, don't worry. The late, great Rick Foster used to always talk about a Looney Tunes cartoon, and I always thought this was funny. It was Roadrunner and Coyote and built this little shack on the railroad track, and the train was coming, and he just pulled the shade down like, don't worry, just pull the shade down over the window so I can't see the oncoming train, instead of just getting out of the house. But we can't do that in life. You know, can't do that with things that are inevitabilities, you know, losing loved ones, but also with your finances. You can't just like not work, not look at it and think, oh, don't worry, it'll be okay. Stick your head in the sand, get a plan together, you know, do what you need to do to get your affairs in order, to have a retirement that is stress-free, that you can have a sleep easy retirement. These are all things you can do. They're in your power. You just need to take that step. And there's plenty of folks out there that can help. You hear us on this show all the time talk about finding an independent advisor, someone that is fully independent, that can help you choose from the wide array of financial products that are out there that best fits you. There's products out there that may be a terrible fit in your situation, but might work great in another person's. So this one size fits all model that so many of the Wall Street brokers or the banks or the insurance companies get into, it frustrates us, to say the least. So talk with an independent advisor that they can pick and choose from all of those products and give you the best retirement plan possible. We'd love to hear from you. If you'd like to hear what we could do for you, we have a risk-free, no obligation deal where we'll set up and create a plan for you and show you what it looks like. And that's on our dime. So give us a call. 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If you have questions, many times folks have questions that relate to many others. So we have a little box there on our website where you can, hey, we'd like to hear you address this on the show. We can do that as well. So we'd love to hear from you. Again, just remember 1-800-25-RETIRE or look us up at retirewithmatt.com or retirewithtyler.com. So we've talked about Memorial Day weekend. We said, I hope you're having a great one. Of course, whatever it is you're doing, school is kind of wrapped up for the most part. The kids have had spring fever since spring break, or summer fever, I feel like, since spring break. That has just never stopped. And ball games are, at least for the most part for us anyways, Tyler, their ball games are almost wrapped up with the rainouts are coming fast and furious
19: these days.
10: But I think we've had like three games this week and almost all of them were makeups. So we're closing in on the summer schedule, which is actually less activities for us, which is nice. So we get the all the ball seasons wrapped up and we try to keep summer as open as possible so we can take a family trip or do a few things. But yeah, so it's hard to believe that we're nearing June and it's just the time flies. It seems like we were just talking about New Year's resolutions and getting your fares and orders and then tax.
19: Yeah, and Venezuela, the president was getting, we were taking him out.
10: Crazy.
19: That was all the beginning of the year.
10: Time flies by and that can happen to you in your retirement or in your planning. You can look up and go, oh, well, I'll deal with my retirement. I'm 10 or 15 years away. And then all of a sudden you're 5 years away and then all of a sudden you're 2 years away. And it's like, oh shoot, I never even got a plan. And I'd like to retire in the next couple of years, but I don't even know if I can.
19: Right. And it's because of the way that investments work, compounding growth, you really want to set it, like get it figured out as early as possible. And then you can forget about it because then it's growing. But if you don't do anything with it, or you don't make a plan for retirement or you're not saving anything now and you try to do it all last minute, it's so much harder because the compounding growth, when you got 10, 15, 20, 30 years, it's so helpful. The amount you have to save is so much less when you have that time horizon. But the longer you wait, the harder it is. We talk about this like with the government dealing with Social Security, for example, and their debts and everything. Like you need to get this all figured out. And the sooner you do, the better. So
10: yeah, that's exactly right, Tyler. And so if you work with an independent advisor and find someone, then that, you know, responsibilities, those coaching decisions, if you will, kind of you can hand those off. The advisor can help you and keep you on track. And then the advisor can be calling you and saying, hey, we need to meet and we need to talk. We need to have this review. And you've got, you know, a lot of people, could stay in perfectly fit shape if they had a personal trainer, you know, all the time looking over their shoulder for what they eat and how they work out and everything. And you don't have to be, that rigid about it, you know, if there's a healthy balance, you don't have to be so perfect on your fitness side. You should eat well. You should work out, right? Same thing with your finance. Like if you can just get your mind around, hey, I need some help. Let's get someone here. Let's get a coach, if you will, and a financial advisor to help me out, get a plan in place and let them coach me along the way of what we need to do, which accounts to draw from. How do I create a tax-free bucket? How do I access this in a guaranteed way with some principal protection to reduce my risk? All of these things. Then you've got a plan in place. You've got someone that's coming alongside you to help you, to coach you, to hold you accountable. You know, it's almost like an accountability partner and on your retirement. And so it can make a world of difference. You just got to make the first step. You know, the first step is realizing, hey, I need some help with this. I'm not going to be able to do this. Guys, we typically go first. We might want to work on we might want to take care of our spouse, which we typically do. Take care of your wife. You typically are the ones to pass away first. And you may handle all the finances, but what happens if you go? What happens if you pass away and you're going to hand a mess to your wife who you really don't want to hand that mess to. You want to protect her and have that way, and vice versa. 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And so if you put some things in place to take care of that, it just makes a world of difference. 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
19: Yeah, Matt, and usually one of the first steps when getting your retirement planning and retirement savings together is for a lot of people, they have something that's called a 401k. And there's lots of different versions of a 401k. If you work for the government, or if you work for a nonprofit, it might be a 403b, it might be 401as. There's lots of different versions of this, but it's basically what they're called are employer-sponsored retirement plans, and a 401k is just the most general version of that. All those numbers are just the different tax codes that kind of have the specifics on it. So the 401k is generally the place to start, and you really want to contribute at least enough into your 401k to get a match. And essentially what a 401k is, you're contributing to it, your employer's contributing to it, and you generally, if it's pre-taxes, Roth version and a traditional one, but I'm just going to talk about traditional. So pre-tax, you're putting it in, you get a little bit of a tax benefit. You don't pay taxes on that income you're putting in, and that grows. And later on when you retire, you can pull it out. Now, for a lot of people out there, unfortunately, they don't have this option. So a lot of companies out there don't have this option. And something that's interesting that's happened in the last month or two that no one's really talked about is Trump actually signed an executive order recently to give people who do not have any type of employer-sponsored plan, so like a 401k, offered to them that the government will actually let them open essentially like a Trump 401k or Trump IRA. So this is brand new. It will take effect starting in 2027, so beginning of next year, which is actually a really quick turnaround from the signing of his executive order. And there's still some things getting put into place. This is not the Trump accounts for kids that we're talking about. This is for working adults who don't have access to any type of 401k plan for their company. And so what that essentially just means is that you can contribute to this, get a tax benefit, and the federal government will also provide an annual match of up to $1,000 for workers with incomes below $35,000, which is really low for that $1,000 match, but at least it's something, and it's just one of those other options for saving that you have out there. And this is when we talk about, like, you need to get a plan together and talk to someone who knows, because there's all these like little things that are changing constantly, like the Trump accounts for kids, the Trump IRA for adults and for those who don't have them. This is all just brand new stuff. So really you need to talk to someone about it to kind of show you some of the different options, just knows what is available out there. But the Trump 401k, Trump IRA that's just been passed here at the beginning of May is something that we just haven't seen a lot of news about recently, and we thought we would shout it out here on the radio. One other thing just to note is that Trump also was the Trump administration has passed something that allows for some private investments within 401ks, which is, in our opinion, kind of scary given our backgrounds. Like, from what we know about doing these private equity, private placement, all these different things, it's just a really good place for scams and, like I like to say, the Bernie Madoffs of the world, these Ponzi schemes and everything. They're just less regulated. And the idea is that there's, more risk, more return, but there's also just a lot more scams out there when it comes to those. So.
10: Yeah, I can speak on this for a second. I've talked about this before, but for those that

0: that work and that are legitimate and go well. But I've just seen the tail of it. And as Tyler said, it's more risk, more reward. Well, we're just not big on that, having to swing for the fences, because we've seen just doing things kind of methodically, slowly, staying in the fairway work. And it works in your retirement. It can work in these plans, and you don't have to swing for those fences, because when you are swinging for them, that's when you strike out, and that's when you take big losses, and that's when you can experience big setbacks. And if you experience one of those big setbacks right at retirement or right after you retired, it can be devastating for your retirement. And you don't have to take that kind of risk. You do not have to take the kind of risk that many of these Wall Street brokers or these banks want to set you up in their kind of their cookie cutter portfolio. They do a little analysis on you, and many times we see the investments don't even fit the analysis. We'll run a stress test, and we can run a risk analysis on your current portfolio, and it many times it comes in way more risky than the client actually wants to be. And so we can do that. We have a third party analysis. They can run a stress test of what happens if we have a 2008 right now on your current portfolio, or a 2001.com. All of these things we can run, show you where we're at, and it's sometimes pretty eye opening. But getting back to the fraud and bankruptcy side, it's just adding these to adding the private equity to 401ks, it does give us a little pause. Tyler and I, we obviously talk a lot here in the office and have a lot of conversations about those things, but it does give us a little pause. You really want to work with someone that can help you, give you some guidance on what you're doing and what you're investing in. And like I said, if it's too good to be true, there's a good chance it is. And if you'll just stick with things that are proven and work, you can end up winning the race or getting where you want to be without all the stress. And so if that's something you would like to take a look at inside your retirement portfolio, we'd love to help you. We'd love to see in what ways we could assist. 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That'll take you to our website where you can read about us, reach out, catch old shows, read some blogs there. Again, the name of this show is Plain Talk, No Worries. We're trying to boil down the complicated topics in the world, complicated financial topics there, and break it into plain English. There are things that are constantly changing. These things that we just talked about, these Trump 401k accounts, these are just signed into existence. And there's still rules and regulations being drafted and drawn on them, but these things are constantly changing. Rules are constantly changing. How much you can contribute to a Roth, how much you can convert, what's the 401k contribution limit, what are the Trump savings accounts for kids that have been created. All of this is a moving target. It changes. Social Security, it changes. When can you retire? Can you get full retirement? What should I do? These are all things and reasons why you should be working with a professional, an independent advisor that can help you, that is staying up with this. That's their job. You don't expect the orthopedic surgeon to know exactly what's going on in the engineering world. So you go, if you need hip surgery, you're going to go to the orthopedist. If you need a bridge built, you're going to get an engineer to design it and build it, right? Everyone has their specialties, and everyone has things that they're good at, that they excel in, that they know and understand. That's why God made the world the way we are. If we were all the same, we'd be robots, and it'd be terrible. But we all have strengths. Get with someone that's a professional in the finance world that can really help you. We'd love to hear from you. 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
1: Yeah, Matt, and I want to kind of go back to what you're talking about with these private placements. With the private placements, and why having an advisor is so great, is because there's what really drives the stock market are there's two emotions here. Warren Buffett talks about them all the time. It's really fear and greed. And having someone to really work through, when things are going down, like what's going on, like what we talked about this with the Iran war. Generally speaking, these external wars that happen outside the United States don't really affect the stock market. That's just historically what happens. But there's a lot of fear around it as well. So when it's going down,

0: Because Strait of Hormuz is closed and everything, it's just good to have someone there to talk through. Here's what generally happens. This is how we're invested to protect you in case we're wrong, et cetera, et cetera. And the same on the greed side. When you see everything going up and up and up and up, or you see some stock take off, there's like 500%. Like crypto is a really good example of this, where people, there's all these crypto billionaires now or millionaires out there. And so people think, oh, I'll get into this and make a bunch of money. The problem is, it's very volatile and you can lose a bunch as well. And that's when the greed takes steps in. There's so many examples, and we'll talk about this in the second half of the show, of something called the railroad bubble of the 1800s. But that's what really causes bubbles, is everyone sees something going up and up and they just get more and more on board and they start buying in, and everyone is making money. It's like you can't lose. And then you start borrowing money to invest into it, and this greed just really takes over. So having an advisor, that's why we're called advisors, kind of talk you through, hey, these are the reasons why you should be careful. Here's the reasons why it's not as bad as it may seem. But to talk you through the fear and greed and all this information that's out there in the market is really helpful.
1: Yeah, that's exactly right, Tyler. It's someone that is not emotionally connected to it. You are emotionally connected to your finances for the most part. It's human nature. You've worked really hard. 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
1: 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I am Matt Howard, the owner and president of Guardian Financial Management, joined here as always by Tyler Ray, a CPA and senior advisor with us at Guardian. And we hope you're having a great Memorial Day weekend. Whatever it is you're out and about doing, we mentioned this the first half of the show, just take a moment and remember and reflect on the ultimate sacrifice that those that have gone before us and given to allow us to enjoy the freedoms we have in this wonderful country that we live in, the best country ever created. And while we certainly believe there are some things wrong and the direction and things that we've seen, we still, at the end of the day, when you step back and look, it is still the beacon for freedom and capitalism. And we are grateful for where we live, grateful for the freedoms, and grateful for those, of course, that gave that sacrifice. And so we do appreciate all of that. And so we just always want to think about that, especially this weekend, especially on Monday, if you have a moment to maybe say a prayer, have some silent reflection for all the blessings we've been given to be in this country. And so I always say that, you know, again, the name of this show is Plain Talk, No Worries Financial Hour, but we do talk about a little bit of everything, because a little bit of everything does affect your financial future, whether it's on Wall Street or in DC or on the other side of the world. All of those events can have an impact on your finances, your retirement. And you should be speaking with an advisor that can take all those into account, create a plan for you, show you what that looks like, where you are treated like family. You're not just a number on a spreadsheet or just stuck into a cookie cutter plan that the Wall Street firms or the banks or the insurance companies, you know, they have models. And if you fit in that model, that's what you get. And we don't believe that that's the way it has to be done. We believe there's a different way where it can be customized and you're treated like a person, not a number on a spreadsheet. And we'd love to hear from you. We believe in creating those personal relationships. We believe in family, our faith, and our convictions. And that's the way we run this office. Tyler and I believe strongly in that. We talk about that all the time. If you schedule an appointment with us, it's on our dime. It's no obligation. You're going to sit down with Tyler or myself, and we're going to walk through things. Small business owner, if you've got a key man that you want to retain and you want to keep around, we've got plans for that. If you need succession planning, if you have a business partner, and what happens if something happens to one of you? Do you want to go into business with their spouse or their kids? Maybe not. So why not get a plan in place for that? There's ways we can do that. Also, life insurance, we talk about this all the time. Don't risk it. You know, make sure your life insurance is in order, that you have some. There's ways to create tax-free buckets with that as well. We talk about that many times on the show. And just general wealth management, you don't have to take the risk that many of these firms, you know, say, don't worry, it'll come back. You don't have to do that. There are so many options out there now that you can use to grow your money, but grow it with guardrails, as we like to say. So all of these things we take care of. And then, of course, building retirement plans. We can build a personalized, customized retirement plan for you that will show you how much spendable income you can have in retirement, regardless of what happens on Wall Street, regardless of what happens in Washington, and regardless of what happens on the other side of the world. There can be predictability in your retirement plan. There can be predictability with a personal pension. We talk about that all the time. You can create your own personal pension that is guaranteed to pay out for the rest of your life, for the rest of your spouse's life, no matter what happens. We can do that. You couple that, have your bills covered with guaranteed income. And then when you invest in the market, you invest in it, but in a different way, with guardrails. Because we talk about this, that losses hurt more than gains help. all of the time. We're going to get into this in a moment. We've talked about this before with fear and greed. Tyler's going to kind of go through this in here in a second, but we just want to stress, if you're listening and you've been contemplating, pick up the phone, make a call, get your finances in order. Don't procrastinate. As we talked about this in the first half of the show, that my goodness, we're almost to June. We're at the end of May, and you blink and 6 months are gone. You blink and 6 years are gone. In reality, you know, the days are long, but the years are short, I think is the saying, right? And that happens. And all of a sudden you look up and you go, man, I'm kind of ready to retire, but I haven't done anything. I haven't created a plan. What do I do? It's never too late, but it's certainly never too early to get a plan started. So, give us a call. We'd love to hear from you, show you what we can do. No obligation to you. We'll show you how it works. We'll sit down with you. We'll do an interview. We'll kind of talk to you, get to know you. You get to know us. We'll kind of tell you what we're all about. And then we'll have you come back and we'll sit down and we'll talk about, we'll put it into our software. We'll show you, this is what it looks like. These are some recommendations. This is what we'd look at. All of that's on our dime. We'd love to show you how that works. If I know we have listeners up in Oklahoma and out all across North Texas. If it's too far, you know, give us a call. We can do a Zoom meeting, and you think, well, I can't do a Zoom. Well, if you can open an email and click on a link, you can do a Zoom meeting, and we can share our screen and show it to you. But we'd love to hear from you, show you what we can do. 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So a minute ago, I mentioned fear and greed. And Tyler's going to kind of give us an example. We've talked about bubbles, and you may hear the word bubble and dot-com bubble and all these things. But we love history. We like to talk about history, and we love to talk about the markets, of course. And fear and greed drives the markets. It's a weird time. But we want to kind of give a little – Tyler wanted to walk through some history, and I'm a history buff. My dad was a history teacher, U.S. history. So I – love this stuff, but Tyler's going to give us a little history lesson on a bubble that you might not know about.
0: Yeah, so there's a lot of talk right now with AI and questions about whether AI is in a bubble and people comparing it to the dot-com bubble. But what we found is that there's actually a better bubble comparison probably for AI, and it is something called the railroad bubble of the 1800s. And so I thought it'd be interesting to talk about this and compare the two. And just to kind of start it off with two different – so we have there's an index of chips and semiconductors that is up almost 150% for over the last year. And I thought it'd be interesting to compare it to the railroad industry back in the 1800s that grew about 100% over a two-year period. So 106% between January of 1843 and August of 1845. And so we're already seeing a bigger jump, you know, in this day and age, but that was considered the bubble back then, 100% jump in the railroad industry. And I thought it'd be interesting to kind of talk about this. And as I go through the history, you will kind of just point out some similarities between what's happening with AI right now and what was happening back then with the railroads. So back in the 1840s, this was all in Great Britain, where the first railroads took place. The first generations of railways had been built in the 1830s, and they were revolutionary. So you got the first railroads built, and people made a ton of money. They changed everything, and people realized this new technology will change the world. And so the first group made a bunch of money off it. They were very profitable. And then what you saw was all these people then try to move into it. So there's a few things that kind of contributed to this. One, low interest rates, which we've had very low interest rates for the last 4 to 5 years as all this was taking place. What's interesting too is that the first AIs that are coming out have been revolutionary. Like, they can change the way that we do work, and the people who are at the forefront of this, like ChatGPT was one of the first ones to really nail it. They had the most users, very profitable from the whole thing. NVIDIA, the one who makes chips for it, very profitable as well, one of the first companies. But now everyone is getting into AI, and that's basically what we saw take place. So in 1844, the British Parliament passed some legislation making it easier for railroad companies to start. And what we saw was in that first year, peaking in 1845, they had over 600 proposals for railways within Great Britain. So we're not even talking about the U.S. We're talking about within in the island of Great Britain right there. And with that, just incredible amounts of money getting poured into it as well, to the point where I read even too that they're building two companies would build railroads right next to each other and thinking that they would outpace the other. And kind of like what we talked about with private placements in the beginning, there was a lot of promises of we're going to build this railroad, it's going to make all this money, and then in a lot of cases that didn't come true. Railroads still changed the world. They changed Great Britain, and they did make a bunch of money for a lot of people, and they helped the overall economy, but not every single business starting in the railway system did make money, to the point where essentially I'll say it this way, that the revenues basically fell short, and as people started to realize this, that's what pretty much started the collapse. So people were borrowing money, which is just always a common thing with bubbles, because they see earnings go like what I just talked about here with the AI. There's an AI index of chips and semiconductors that's up 150%. People are going to look at that and be like, oh my gosh, I missed out. My money could have doubled. So then they jump into it, and then all those earnings are basically way future and projected. And if it doesn't end up being as rosy as everyone says, then the collapse happens. And that's essentially what happened with the railroad system as well. Some of the railroad lines lost almost 85% of their value. And with all of this too, just what we talked about with private placement, there's a lot of fraud as well. And just going to the last point, I thought it was really interesting about this. There's a famous guy named George Hudson, and he orchestrated a lot of these companies and started them and gathered money for it. And he was essentially a fraudster, and he stole a bunch of that money as well. So with all the hype and with all the money comes, you know, people picking at the fraud, and they get really exposed when everything starts to pull back and you see this collapse. So I just thought this was very interesting, kind of the story of the railroad bubble back in the 1800s, because not that the same thing is going to happen or will happen with AI. There's just a lot of similarities. What's really seeing a huge uptick, like I said, are semiconductor and chip companies. They're the ones who are essentially laying the railroad for it. They're the infrastructure. And they're going to put all this money into building all these data centers and infrastructure. And if it doesn't end up paying off, you have this huge upfront investment that's not bringing in as much revenue as they could still be profitable, but they may not be as profitable as people think right now. And that would still cause the collapse. So all that we're trying to say with AI bubble, AI is revolutionary. It should change the economy for the better. I saw today on the news just how many jobs companies are adding and expect to add from AI instead of the opposite, where they expect AI to take away jobs. So there seems to be a lot of positivity around it, but we don't want to get ahead of ourselves on taking a bunch of years and years of earnings and tying it back into the one. And so all of this to say, and Matt, you can jump in here with this, is that there's a reason why we build in safety, why we don't try to jump in on these, on I'll say like these bubbles or this speculation, or we really like to invest in things that we know and that are consistent and that aren't going to drop 50%. We lose half your money in it, and where revenues are reasonable, not blown out of proportion, so on and so forth. So it's not like these things can't take place and that they can't make money. It's just, are they going to make as much money as people are thinking right now, which is an exorbitant amount. So
1: yeah, that's the thing. It's not that some of these things are just increasing and it's a good run. Like you said, they're making money and they're showing profit. That's the difference between what we kind of saw in what you just illustrated in the dot-com bubble, is these companies were IPOing and just going bananas, and they never produced a single thing. Right. That's why it seems to be sometimes when you step back and look and see the comparison, maybe more towards, because the railroad companies were building something. They were building railroads, and they were building track, and it was revolutionizing the world. And these AI companies, the semiconductors, they're building things, and they have revenue and they have profits. It's just, is it too much? Is the investment too much in it? Are the expectations too high? You see this when companies like Nvidia report. If they can report that they met or beat expectations, but if they didn't beat expectations by more than what the Wall Street thought it would be, they still drop. And so it's just gambling. Like it's just wild to see when we're on this runaway freight train like this, and you can see that it's like almost just snowballing, and everybody doesn't want to miss out. That's where the fear and greed comes in, and we're just like, oh my goodness, get in, get in, get in, get in. And this is where you have to stay disciplined, and a good financial advisor, a good coach, helps you stay disciplined, helps your team stay disciplined, right? When things get crazy, because they've been in these situations before and can say, well, hold on a second. Let's tap the brakes here. Let's see where are we trying to get to? What are we trying to do? Let's don't get caught up in all this hype, and expose ourselves to these losses, because you don't need to do that right now. You're in retirement, or you're near retirement. There's ways to do it. There's ways to grow your money with guardrails. There's ways to put in protection, downside protection, that gives you guarantees in your retirement. You can have guaranteed income that protects your principal. There's ways to do that. There's ways to invest in the market with downside protection. So many options out there that allow you to invest and take advantage of some of these gains, but not get your head chopped off if we have a 2008, a 2001, a Black Monday type of crash in the market that could devastate your retirement. So there's ways to do that. There's ways to protect it. You need to work with a professional, an independent advisor. We'd love to hear from you here at Guardian Financial. We'd love to sit down with you. You can call us, set up a time to meet. 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We're going to sit down and walk through this and walk through a plan that is customized to you. If that's something you are interested in, want to take a look at your situation, see what you have a question about something completely different, we'd love to hear from you. Again, you can reach us at 972-996-7858 or 1-800-25-RETIRE. You can also look us up at retirewithmatt.com or retirewithtyler.com.
0: Yeah, Matt, and I'll say this too, the best way to really deal with the fear and greed is to have a plan. And when you have a plan, you've set aside money, like this money is more conservative, this money is more risky, maybe there is a piece that you say, hey, I want to jump in on the hype around this, but not your whole retirement or not a huge significant chunk of it, because you've set aside things for a plan and you know, hey, I have this money that could grow really well, or I could lose it and it would be fine. Like, that is why you have a plan. So we thought it'd be good to just kind of talk through, when we do build a plan, what are we looking for? What are the pieces that we're putting into place, and why do we do things the way we do to deal with the craziness that's happening in the world, the fear, the greed, the news, all of this stuff. And so we thought we'd talk through that just to kind of finish up the show here. So I'll start off with, usually the very beginning of a retirement plan starts off with kind of the guaranteed stuff. So we're looking at Social Security and we're looking at income. So what we really want to know is, when you stop working, you had income while you were working. We want you to have an income while you're retired. You need something that is stable, that's on the more guaranteed side of things. And what that is generally built up out of, your income, is Social Security, any pensions that you might have, and then any income annuities that are essentially like you creating your own pension, since pensions are becoming less and less less and less popular, or there's just not as many out there as there used to be. And so we'll look at Social Security. We'll talk about when it makes the most sense for you to start Social Security, when it makes the most sense for your wife to start Social Security. There's a lot more that goes into Social Security than just turning it on. And there's a lot of nuanced rules, because the government doesn't make anything easy. And we try to talk about a little bit about Social Security every single week, but there's just all these like tiny details that are hard. So it's really like a specific situation. So even, let's just say, like, if you just want to talk to us about Social Security, give us a call at 1-800-25-RETIRE, and we can give you at least some opinions. We have some expert Social Security, like Heather Schreiber, who helps people write the books on Social Security and the chapters on it, at least in these investment books. And so having her knowledge along with ours, it's just so good to have some type of review before you actually start it. Because once you start it, it's really hard, if not impossible, to get that undone.
1: Yeah, that's right, Tyler. And we mention all this time. Well, first of all, anything that the government is involved in is going to be, I will say, illogical in many ways, and not make sense in many ways.
0: All the politicians just tweaking numbers slightly,
1: different options and things. And it's, I guess, in some ways, it's like they gotta be doing something up there when they're not insider trading. They're creating ways on Social Security. But we talk about this a lot on the show. Your situation is unique to you. When you need to turn on Social Security is unique to you. And just because your neighbor or your friend or your Uncle Bill down, or your, you know, or Joe Bob down the street did it at this time, that might have been great for them. That might have been a terrible decision for them. But it's irrelevant to your case, because your situation is your situation. So you need to talk to someone that has looked at your entire financial, plan and has your situation in front of them, portfolio, and knows, okay, this is the ideal time to turn it on, not just for you, but to protect your spouse if you pass away. Because, many times you don't understand, a lot of folks don't understand this. When you pass away, you're going to lose this in your marriage. You're going to lose the Social Security payment. You're just going to retain the bigger of the two, and that's it. So do you have a plan for that? And sometimes waiting until 70 is the backstop. That helps. There's so many different avenues with Social Security. So this is why we say just your situation is unique. Talk to someone. Talk to a financial professional that is an expert in the Social Security field.
0: Yeah, and I'll throw this in there. If you do have pensions too, there's usually many options when it comes to starting your pension as well. And as well as sometimes you can take a lump sum out instead of take the pension. And so it is also just highly recommended before starting the pension too that you talk to someone or have a plan and you can see how the pension can fit into your plan. Because as Matt was saying, you'll lose a Social Security payment, so maybe there's usually options for your spouse to get your pension if you were to pass away, but what will that do to it, et cetera, et cetera. So there's having someone look at your pension and Social Security together is great. And then what we like is for that Social Security and pension within your income, the income portion of your plan, to at least cover your basic needs expenses for life, like food, cost of living, et cetera. Not the fun stuff, but at the very least cover what it takes for you to survive and live in retirement. And if there's any type of gap between that Social Security and pension, that's why we like to use these fixed index annuities that are for lifetime income. And so we talk about these on the show quite a bit, but that's where we have that piece come in that will pay you and your spouse for the rest of your life a guaranteed set amount, just like your pensions and Social Security. Generally, there's a lot more flexibility with these than your pension or Social Security, which is why I was just saying, if you have a pension, please check with somebody for it, because you can sometimes replace that pension with a better annuity that does essentially the same thing, if not better. So talk to someone for you. Social Security, start your Social Security, start your pension, and then someone who really understands these income annuities, because if there's this, the number one fear in retirement is that you will outlive your money. And what we're trying to do with the Social Security, the pension, and the fixed income indexed annuity for income is essentially protect you from, if you do live too long or you end up being like 105, 110, maybe there's some brand new medical science that comes out that just lets you live a lot longer. These all pay you until you pass away. And so that is kind of the goal with that guaranteed income. No matter what happens with the rest of your money, you have this set aside that's all protected, that will pay you until you die.
1: Yeah, that's exactly right, Tyler. And the number one fear in study after study of retirees or near retirees is outliving your money. And so one of the best ways to not outlive your money is get some into a plan, a personal pension that you can outlive. And there are many options. There's options that have increasing income that will continue to follow or be in follow an index of the market, not actually be in the market, but follow an index of the market. And when it goes up, you get an increase in your income. That's an inflation fighter. We've talked many times on this show about inflation and what it could be over 30 years of retirement. That's an inflation fighter. And you can do that in a guaranteed way, in a guaranteed principal protected way that just makes a lot of sense for you to do that. There's other options out there, Tyler. We have a couple of other options out there with just some straight up guarantees in them.
0: Right. And we thought we'd just walk through this example. But if we had a client at $1 million and they took $500,000 at the age of 60 and put it into a specific annuity that has a 25% bonus, grows at 10% guaranteed a year, and the withdrawal rate at 65 joint is 6.3% of what that grows to, this couple at age 65, after 5 years, could withdraw $52,000 a year for the rest of their life. So that $52,000 on top of the pension, on top of the Social Security, and that's your guaranteed money. And then you don't have to touch the rest of it unless you want to spend it for the fun, for the adventures, for the kids, for legacy. That's when we do the rest of it with.
1: Yep.
0: And that money is safe. It's not in some possible AI bubble that you could lose the whole thing with and then you're suddenly have to reduce all your living expenses. That's kind of set in stone and you know what you have.
1: Yeah, that's exactly right. It gives you a license to spend because you know that $52,000 in this scenario is coming in every year, guaranteed, no matter what happens. No matter what happens in Wall Street, in D.C., on the other side of the world, that's coming in. That gives you that license to spend. And again, as Tyler just mentioned, then we take the other part, and that's in the market, but it's in the market with guardrails, as we like to say. We're using it and growing it, but that's your fun money. That's your Viking River cruise, your RV, your bass boat, whatever it is you do that you like and enjoy, you know, your skid steer. I've talked to ranchers that, you know, and they said, I don't want a boat. These are my toys, you know, excavators, skid steer. Those are awesome. That's what you do. That's why you saved, and worked hard and saved, and you can do that and enjoy your retirement, leave a legacy, able to do things and give. And it's just a way to do that. It takes that stress out. We've talked about it before. There are studies that show folks with annuities and guaranteed income, that personal pension, have longer lifespans. And it's because it reduces the stress. And this is not, don't take our word for it. Look it up. These are independent studies that have been done. 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We appreciate you tuning in today. We want to thank our fire, our police that are out there serving sometimes thankless hours, thankless jobs. We always want to give them a special shout out. Thanks to our military again, Memorial Day weekend. Thanks for those that gave the ultimate sacrifice. 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And we'll close with what we always close with. When the good Lord takes you, we hope you go with memories instead of wishes. God bless.
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4: 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Because these are bonus annuities, they may include higher surrender charges, longer surrender charge periods, lower caps, higher spreads, or other restrictions that are not included in similar annuities that don't offer a bonus feature.
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10: SRN News, I'm Bob Agnew in Washington. The new chairman of the Federal Reserve was sworn in on Friday.
11: The new Fed chair, Kevin Warsh, sworn in at the White House by Supreme Court Justice Clarence Thomas. President Trump at the event telling reporters,
12: "Thankfully, unlike some of his predecessors, Kevin understands that when the economy is booming, it is that's a good thing. We don't have to go crazy. Just let it boom. We want it to boom."
11: Laura Winters reporting.
10: And more record highs to close the week on Wall Street on Friday. All the major indexes did well. When World Cup play gets underway next month, Mexico will become the first country ever to host the event three times. Mexico is set to co-host the World Cup along with the U.S. and Canada. It runs from June 11th through July 29th. The once every 4 years event is the biggest in all of sports, and soccer is by far the most popular sport in Mexico. This is SRN News.
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16: 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The information contained in this program is for educational and entertainment purposes only. 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
17: 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You should have traveled when you were younger, Uncle Irv. 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Traveling Healthy is our title, and we thank you for tuning in this morning, making us a part of your weekend. You know, a vacation is one time when older people find out that they're not as young as they feel. So true, right? And with this being the start of swimsuit season for some of you, Mary had a bathing suit, the latest style, no doubt. And when she got inside it, she was more than halfway out. Well, my first guest this hour, Victoria Narwald. She's the owner of Travel is Life, LLC, which is a travel planning service. Her goal being stress-free travel, which we'll talk about, as well as specializing in itineraries that you want to follow and not some prepackaged tour junket. She'll be with us today to speak about wellness travel. Also, no booze cruise news here. Thank you. And we'll help you kick off this Memorial Day weekend, the unofficial start of this year's travel season. And then later this hour, Roland Pankowicz is our guest. He is an expert on gut health, and he has the information you'll need to prepare your system before you go anywhere. So you won't have to atone to the throne, so to speak. You won't have to, you'll be able to run during your trip instead of not having the runs during your time away from home. So stay with us all hour long to stay healthy and strong. One of this year's travel wellness trends is social saunas. I don't know if you saw this, but now sauna baths have long, back in the Nordic countries, they've long been social hubs. After all, Finland is where saunas were invented. In fact, as I understand it, the word sauna is Finnish for bath. But now the concept has swept across North America and Europe, and there are actually performances in communal saunas. One example of this that I read about was a sauna master prancing around inside a sauna. It's a big one, to a soundtrack of music, smashing ice balls infused with essential oils like eucalyptus on the hot rocks inside the sauna, then using towels and fans to waft aromatic steam over the naked bathers. I also saw that other spa locations or with locations doing this in Toronto, New York, and others, and they're having sauna parties featuring breath work, live music, and dancing for up to 90 people. So that's quite a social sauna scene. Another travel trend emerging this year is adult playcations. Listen to this. This is according to an Airbnb travel trends report. Travelers are choosing short-haul domestic escapes built around activities like surfing, golfing, boating, and other active pursuits. That's a good thing. Rather than traditional sightseeing tours or long-distance itineraries. And rather than ticking landmarks off a checklist, many travelers are now prioritizing experiences. That's about time. That feel nostalgic, social, and physically engaging. And there's even a rise in the popularity of adult summer camps. You remember the, when we were kids and teenagers, right? Well, these travelers swap luxury hotels for cabins and campfires, canoeing, and communal camaraderie. It's about time people realize that a vacation is not just about an accommodation like a fancy hotel. It involves being outside while also being active, doing things that you like to do, and even better, doing new things that you haven't done before. So there you go. All right, let's see. For our Florida listeners, next week, mark your calendars, a week from today, one of the biggest events of the year at Abby's Health and Nutrition here in Tampa. That's their annual customer appreciation event next Friday and Saturday, May 29th and 30th. So what's in it for you? Well, discounts galore, various health screenings there as well to assess your level of health, plus lots of samples. That's always a good thing. But wait, there's more raffles and prizes, as well as many vendor demos. And I will be there Saturday from late morning after the show to the early, sometime in the afternoon. And I'd love to meet you there at Abby's. I never know who's listening to the show until I attend one of these events. So come on. You hear me every week. I want to see and meet you and hear you. And so that's next Saturday at Abby's Health and Nutrition. They're in the Carrollwood suburb of Tampa, 14374 Northdale Mabry. And for more details, you can go to abbyshealthfood.com. Okay, if you're going on vacation, the top 10 food supplements to take on your trip. And of course, we don't have time to go over everything you need to take on your trip, but here's since I'm a supplementologist, number one on the list, melatonin, which is your sleep hormone, especially if you're traveling into different time zones. Tranquil Sleep is my choice. That's by Natural Factors. It's a combination of not only melatonin but also 5-HTP, a form of tryptophan, and L-theanine, which has a relaxing effect, and you can find that in all your natural food stores. Tranquil Sleep is the name of it. Ginger capsule, which is good for motion sickness for those of you sensitive to motion, but also beneficial for circulation, inflammation, and digestion. Make sure you take a good multivitamin mineral, whether it's your man or woman. They're gender specific there. Probiotic True Flora or Dr. Rahira's, there's others. True Flora is a good traveling one. It's a multi-strain probiotic with high potencies, and it's shelf stable, so you don't have to refrigerate it. And we'll talk about that later in the hour.
18: garlic, also known as poor man's penicillin, but garlic's a great tonic, and it has just a plethora of health benefits. But I take the kyolic aged garlic extract. It's odorless, so you won't have any social problems along your trip, along the way. Also, let's see. Well, I don't have time to get into all the others, but we'll talk about a few of those later in the program. Oh boy, just 4 minutes left in this segment. Okay. As a means of travel, cruising's more popular than ever, with 34 million people worldwide took a cruise in 2024. And while the cruise in the news recently was about the ship containing passengers who contracted the deadly hantavirus, for the vast majority of cruise passengers, it's an exceedingly safe way to spend your vacation. Now, one way to find out the latest health score for your particular ship is just going to the Centers for Disease Control and Prevention website, and you can look up the ship that you're going on. Then a few things to take care of before you pack or before your trip is packing, what to pack. According to John Souza, the website Cabin Fever, he says, take half the clothes and double the money of what you think you'll need. And that's probably good advice. And just as important, what not to pack. And that is anything questionable or illegal substances. You know, don't assume just because it's legal in your state or country that it's going to be fine at your destination. So when in doubt, keep it out of your luggage. All right. Also, health and hygiene, extremely important while you're on a ship. Ever heard of norovirus? Well, it's, of course, highly contagious, spreading easily through not only contaminated food and water, but also surfaces that you're going to be touching on the ship, like handrails and doorknobs, elevator buttons, and the like. So make sure you wash your hands frequently, especially before eating. And then, did you buy that drink package? Well, beware of unconsciously or consciously trying to get your money's worth. I've talked to so many people about this. I just can't believe, you know, by consuming the maximum number of drinks allowed on the plan that you purchased, right? I mean, some of these plans are crazy excessive. 15, 16 drinks a day. Are you kidding me? That's like a drink every hour that you're awake. I mean, well, I guess that's why they call it the booze cruise, right? Okay, and just 2 minutes left. Yikes. Driving healthy segment. On this holiday weekend, why risk being immobile in a hospital bed by driving distracted? If you're operating anything mobile, whether it's automobile, motorcycle, bicycle, even a skateboard, don't be operating two mobile devices at once, which I always see everybody doing, you know, talking, texting, tweeting or twittering while you're driving. Come on. Remember, when you're driving, you're already multitasking, folks. And you have to pay attention to what's going on in front of you and what you're looking at, you know, through the windshield or checking your mirrors and things like that. So don't be distracted. All right, let's see. 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We'll save these articles for next week. okay, that one. Okay, let's go to, Well, we don't have time for sexual health. You know, this is on kissing, and we'll have a special edition on that. I'll have a double edition of sexual health next week. Let's go to the Funny Bone Pharmacy. okay. Last month, this is actually, you know, this is where truth is funnier than, or more humorous than fiction or something made up. But last month, a Chinese car maker patents an in-vehicle toilet. It slides under the passenger seat for visits to the loo while you're on the road, meant to satisfy users, they say, the needs on long journeys, according to what the engineers wrote in the patent filing. Sliding out from the bottom of a passenger seat with a push of a button or through voice-activated commands. Now, I wonder, you know, is it, you know, gotta go now, or open up, please, or what kind of commands are you going to program that auto toilet to come up with? And it has a fan and exhaust pipe, I'm not making this up, to channel odors out of the car. Then waste is collected in a tank that has to be emptied, but wait, there's more. The toilet also features a rotating element that evaporates urine and dries other waste. Well, and by the way, the Chinese were not the first with this idea. Back in the 1950s, believe it or not, a special version of a Rolls-Royce, you know, the cat of the, you know, the pinnacle of automobiles, it included a built-in television set and a toilet beneath the passenger seat. So what's old is new again, or what's new is old again, something like that. Anyway, all right, that's it for the Funny Bone Pharmacy. When we come back, travel health on the menu. Stick around if you want to stay healthy. I'm David Snow here on Dr. Health Radio.
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0: back to the program. David Snow on your radio. Marriage. Oh, and by the way, welcome back to a special Traveling Healthy edition of the show. We do this annually every May, which is this holiday weekend, the unofficial start of the travel season, Memorial Day weekend. Well, a marriage is when one person handles the flights, passports, bags, hotel bookings, rental car, and itinerary, and the other one asks, where are we going again? Well, the person that we have on the other end of the phone line is someone who does handle all those flights, passports, bags, and hotel bookings. She is Victoria Narwald, and she is a travel agent, certified and licensed here in Florida. And she also teaches a travel wellness class here. And based on the number of countries she's been to, she is a global gallivanter. And we'd like to welcome her to the Dr. Health Radio microphones this morning. Good morning, Victoria, how the health are you?
1: I am doing great. How are you, David?
0: Excellent. Thank you. Now, you know, I always say the three elements of a trip are anticipation, vacation, and recuperation. So, you know, many people go on a vacation to escape the stresses of their normal routine working lives, the daily grind that so many of us are, you know, involved in. And but of course, that can take a toll on a person's health and well-being. Yet travel itself can be stressful, and especially if you've been to, say, places you haven't been or people you've never met, if it's, say, on a tour, a cruise, or a themed a trip of some kind. So how do you manage the balance between the pros and cons of going anywhere without the, you know, adding more stress to your already present level of stress?
1: So in my opinion, I think preparation is the key to minimizing the stress of planning for a vacation. You know, my advice is research, plan carefully. I think it's always a good practice to know when to ask for help. You know, with the advancements in technology and the proliferation of online booking tools, anyone can book a flight or a hotel or rent a car or whatever on their own. But sometimes you're planning, you know, more complex trips, such as like a unique personalized experience, and they're starting to feel overwhelmed and don't have time to do all the research. It's definitely time to consult a travel professional in that case. And, you know, using a reputable travel advisor should result in a stress-free travel planning experience.
0: So they're earning their commission. I mean, what you pay, you might pay a little extra, but that's a small price to pay for the lower stress level that you would otherwise incur if you hadn't tried to do it yourself.
1: You know, in a lot of cases, that's a misnomer. You don't actually pay more in most cases for a travel advisor. The commission is actually built into what the travel supplier charges.
0: Right, right, okay.
1: So the price to the consumer is the same either way.
0: Oh, okay. Kind of like an employment agency. Okay.
1: Exactly, all exactly.
0: Right. Now, you know, of course, there's we could talk all hour about all the various types of tours, especially under the travel wellness topic. I mean, there's medical tourism, you know, people having plastic surgery in other countries, or maybe a new set of teeth, various dental procedures, or maybe they are going to become bionic via joint replacement surgery because it's cheaper or, you know, there's more expertise outside the United States. But and then, of course, sports wellness tours, you know, cycling, surfing, swimming, sailing, and whatnot. But let's talk about the health benefits of traveling. Besides taking a break from the stress of everyday life, there's such a sense of freedom, isn't there? And the joy of discovery of, you know, people, places, things that you haven't seen before. If you could expand on that, please.
1: Absolutely. Personally, I think the health benefits of traveling are innumerable, right? We step outside of our daily routines, as you mentioned. We kind of push the boundaries of our comfort zones. We interact with new people, learn new things. Excuse me. We engage in

0: One nation under God. Here's Franklin Graham.
1: I'm inviting you to join with us and to pray for America. Pray that we as individuals and as a nation turn to the God of our fathers, the God of the Bible.
0: As we approach America's 250th, join Franklin in praying for our nation every day. A new prayer is posted daily at onenationundergod.com. 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
2: While we're kind of exploring new places or new cultures and meeting new people, we're developing our interpersonal skills. We're boosting self-confidence. It helps reduce, you know, feelings of loneliness and isolation.
3: Sure.
2: And cultural immersion is so powerful. You know, we connect to the world around us in a more meaningful way, increases our sense of empathy toward others. It helps us build or strengthen relationships, broaden our perspectives, and all of those things, you know, kind of produce long-term positive change. And there are studies that confirm that travel reduces the risk of depression.
3: Mm.
2: In fact, one such study confirmed the psychological benefits of travel, noting that women who vacation at least twice yearly have a reduced risk of depression compared to those who only vacation every 2 years.
3: Wow, interesting. And yet most Americans, statistically, I'm sure you've seen the surveys or the studies that have found, compared to our European counterparts and other countries around the world, Asia, et cetera, Americans, they don't take all the vacation days that they're entitled to. And of course, here in America, we get all of, what, 2 or 3 weeks, whereas in Europe, they're getting 4 or 6 weeks of vacation, and they take every single day of it. How do you explain that?
2: That is absolutely true. Well, people, I think they feel like they are somehow proving themselves worthy the positions or demonstrating their loyalty toward their employers.
3: Sure.
2: The whole time they're robbing themselves, right, of the health benefits of travel.
3: No doubt about that.
2: And, you know, disconnecting and the renewal that they get from the from traveling.
3: Oh yeah, yeah, no, and just the learning. I mean, you know, the immersive learning. I remember taking a trip with. I wasn't part of the faculty, but it was, you know, it was for anybody that wanted to go. And fortunately, most of the this is back in when I was living in San Diego, and it was a UCSD travel study tour of. Let's see, the Greek islands and Greece and Turkey. And I mean, I learned more about history and civilization in 3 weeks than I did in, you know, 14, 15 years of schooling. I mean, you know, because you're there at Ephesus or, you know, Constantinople or, you know, Istanbul and, you know, all the places that you hear about or see on TV on the Discovery Channel. I mean, people think that, oh, yeah, I don't need to travel. I can see it on TV. It's like, you know, do you want to read about sex or do sex, or do you want to, you know, drive a real car, or just, you know, read a book on how to drive? I mean, it's night and day, apples and oranges. So I just wanted to add that to the mix. And here's an article, since you mentioned a survey, Victoria. This is from an article, What Men Often Regret Most by the Time They Reach Their 60s. Listen to this. There were several regrets. So one was prioritizing work over relationships. Another was losing touch with good friends. And this next one has to do with what we're talking about today. Men regret not appreciating health while they had it. And this regret was tied to years of delayed habits, lack of exercise, poor health, and other factors, or poor sleep. The one that I really want to highlight, though, is... it has to do with our discussion, and it has to do with traveling, and that is that men over 60 regret not experiencing the world, missing the experience of traveling, exploration, or novelty. And this research found that many men reflect on postponing traveling until later or saving exploration for someday, and of course, someday never comes. And so just wanted to add that to mix, and because I opened the show with talking about regrets and the fact that have you ever seen the book Die with Zero, Getting All You Can from Your Money and Your Life, Bill
2: yes,
3: Perkins?
2: Yes.
3: Yeah, yeah. Well, let me just read that excerpt again here. Travel is a good example of what he's talking

0: talking about here. The less healthy you are, the less you're able to cope with losing, or excuse me, with long flights, airport layovers, irregular sleep, and other travel-related stressors. Study of people's travel constraints, what kept them from traveling to a specific destination, found that people under age 60 are most constrained by time and money, which is what you were talking about, whereas people 75 and older were most constrained by health problems. In other words, when time and money are no longer a problem, health is, and health problems were increasingly a constraint as age increased. So it's, you know, basically a hard reality. As we get older, your health keeps declining from your peak years. And so a lot of people put off traveling when they're not, or until they're not as ambulatory as they were when they were younger. And they don't have all those years of memories to build on, right?
1: Yes, and wouldn't it be incredible if we took advantage of the vacation time that we were given all along and traveled more frequently, and if we took advantage of the health benefits associated with that?
0: Absolutely.
1: And that did pay off in us being able to travel more as we aged.
0: Oh, yeah, no doubt about that. And traveling keeps you young, so you can travel longer than you otherwise would if you hadn't traveled in the first place. Victoria, can you stay with us through this break? And I have many more questions to ask you for another few minutes.
1: Yes.
0: All right. Great. We're talking today, and we'll give out her website as well. Victoria Narwald, a certified and licensed travel agent specializing in wellness tours, travel wellness. When we come back, I want to ask you about some specific wellness travel vacation ideas, and we'll get into some of the specifics there. Plus, later this hour, it takes guts to be healthy on your travels, and we'll talk to a gut expert, a digestive health expert, on how to prepare your gut for any trip you might be taking before you get to your destination. 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I'm David Snow here on Dr. Health Radio.
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0: Oh, that would be me. It is David Snow on your radio. Here's today's health and safety travel tip on this special edition of the program here on this holiday weekend. The snowman says beware of using props for your photo ops. You've seen them in the news, you know, the people that die, they're wanting to get the money shot, but you know, maybe they're sitting on a tall tree branch that's hanging over on a over a cliff, and the branch breaks and falls into the valley, and along with the person being photographed, countless other examples, which we don't have time for, but, you know, those mindless decisions because, hey, you want to get you don't want to be the talk on social media, right? You want to get that money shot, and unfortunately, that thrilling picture is going to be the last picture they ever take, and also, here's an idea to reduce the stress level and enhance the enjoyment of your vacation. How about taking a vacation from your electronic devices, maybe just for a day? How about that? Or some of you, you know, are so addicted. How about an hour? Some of you can't go that long without checking your phone, but believe me, the world and your world will be just fine even if you're not constantly monitoring it. What do you think of that, Victoria?
1: 100% agree. Sometimes just taking some time to disconnect, reconnect with nature or just yourself, you sure. know, can help you kind of recenter, recharge and refocus and return to life, you know, feeling re-energized.
0: Absolutely. Yeah. What a concept. I mean, people, you know, the most basic common sense things and people don't have a clue on how to get back to those. Anyway, let's talk about some specific, and I mentioned some of these specific travel wellness tours. You know, there's sports and active tours, surfing, cycling, sailing. I've been wanting to do one and I'm guilty of procrastinating and not going on it. I could have gone on it 10 years ago when I first found out about it. Swim Trek. It's a swimming adventure destination. It's an organization in London. It's based in London, but they have it all over the world. And you swim between islands. So they're a couple miles between each island. And their motto is "Ferries are for wimps." And I've always wanted to go on it, but I haven't taken, you know, just made it a priority. And of course, there's much better adventures. There's spa and wellness destinations. What are some of your favorites to book if somebody wants a health-related vacation package?
1: Well, so first of all, I think wellness travel is kind of, it's not one size fits all.
0: Right.
1: It really kind of depends on what is the person looking for. Are they looking for mindfulness, physical activity or exploration, or mm-hmm. do they want cultural immersion or emotional or spiritual growth?
0: Oh, yeah.
1: You hit on a lot of kind of physical activity type, you know, activities. There are some great luxury spas, right? Like Canyon Ranch.
0: Oh, sure. Yeah.
1: Or if you're looking for something a little bit more kind of medically focused, there's the SHA Wellness Clinic, which kind of pairs not just the wellness, but also has kind of that medical focus with the holistic therapies. It really focuses on long-term health and vitality.
0: Oh, that's good.
1: There's nature retreats. They're quite the rage these days, and they're throughout the world. But a couple of kind of specific locations that I wanted to hit on were like Sedona, which
0: has
1: lots of wellness retreats. And it's a place really where being in nature just kind of feels restorative.
0: It's like meditation retreats or, you know, weekend packages or weekly packages, and then quiet vacations. I've heard of those as well. And that's along the lines of Sedona, what you mentioned.
1: Exactly.
0: Yeah.
1: And kind of a contrast, but similarly, in the United Kingdom is a place called the Lake District.
0: Oh, yes. I've heard of it.
1: That is a very calm, peaceful, reflective place with kind of rolling hills and lakes and charming villages.
0: Yeah, yeah. There's so many
1: amazing.
0: Yeah, yeah. It sounds like there's so many alternatives to the classic booze cruise that so many people get cooped up on, and or you know, in a motor coach, tour bus for hours on end. And I mean, there's so much to see and do in the world. As you mentioned earlier, newfound confidence by traveling, relationships. You know, the contribution to emotional and physical and mental health, and being more flexible. It teaches you to be more flexible in life, doesn't it? Because it's not if things will happen along your along the way during your vacation. It's what is going to happen, right? Because there's always unforeseen circumstances.
1: Absolutely. Yeah. It really does teach you resilience. You know, that's one of the things about the stress of travel. Some people are like, oh my gosh, traveling is so stressful. But the reality is those challenges really help you, you know, build your coping skills resilience.
0: Mm-hmm.
1: So while it might seem very stressful at the time, you're growing through that opportunity.
0: Oh, yeah. No doubt
1: experience.
0: About it. Yeah. Hey, can you give us a website for people wanting, I know it's what Travel is Life online / home, the homepage? Or?
1: /home. Yes, okay. That is correct.
0: So travelislife.online. And that's your, and people can get in touch with you that way.
1: Yes, /home.
0: Okay. Victoria, can't thank you enough. Come back and see us next year at this time, next Memorial Day weekend. Okay.
1: Thank you so much.
0: All right. Up next, how to prepare your gut for that trip of wherever you're going on vacation. But first, a question of health. And we're going to be talking about bacteria. So what is the estimated number of bacterial types present in your gut? Is it A, 800, B, 1300, C, 3000, or D, 4600? 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
0: 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DR as in doctor. All right. In this segment of the program, we have Roland Pankowicz on our show, and he is a researcher on digestive health and wellness. He gives seminars to doctors nationwide, and we'd like to welcome him back to the Dr. Health Radio microphones today. Roland, how the health are you?
9: David, great to hear from you again. I'm doing well. How about yourself?
0: Good. You know, I know it takes guts and a healthy gut to travel healthy, so that's why I want to have you on, because this is our special traveling healthy show that we do every year at this time. The first question is, do you know what adult beverage travelers really don't look forward to consuming during their vacation? And I'll give you a hint. It's not an alcoholic adult beverage, which most vacationers do look forward to. What's that?
9: Yeah. Pepto-Bismol?
0: Oh, yeah, actually, you're close. Metamucil.
9: There we go.
0: But that would be a good answer, too, Pepto-Bismol, because that's a good one. I'll have to remember that. Thank you, Roland.
9: It's not refreshing on a hot day, Pepto-Bismol.
0: No, and it's not a drink that anyone looks forward to sipping, whether it's Pepto-Bismol or Metamucil. So let's talk about whether it's, you know, digestive upsets, or not consuming enough fiber, why do we have to prepare our guts for a trip like we, you know, prepare everything else before we leave on our destination, for our destination?
9: Well, if you think about it, what you do every day in your home, your body becomes habituated to. The foods that you buy at the grocery store are probably similar to what you bought the week before. The meals that you cook are regular, so the body has some degree of expectation and accustomed activity. When you travel, all bets are off, David. You're in a different environment. You're drinking different water. You're eating different food. You're often eating food prepared by other people. And you might also be in a different time zone, which totally throws off your gut because of the time zone change.
0: Right.
9: A lot of influences out of the normal that your body is being subject to.
0: No doubt about that. Now, so how exactly do we prepare for it? Because, you know, as you mentioned, we're going to be eating different foods, so it's not like you're going to bring the same foods. And hopefully, you know, there's so many people that as soon as they get to their foreign destination, they look for the nearest McDonald's or, you know, the fast food outlets that they're used to eating at home. And assuming that they're going to be eating different foods and we can't take all the foods that we have been eating at home with us, how do you prepare before you leave?
9: Well, the first thing I tell people is fortify your gut before you leave. So make sure that, you know, you're taking your probiotic supplements. Don't skip on things that are going to help nourish your microbiome to give you a greater bandwidth of support. If anything doesn't quite agree with you, you'll be able to recover faster. The other thing I tell people to take with them is a digestive enzyme, because right, your body might need a little bit of assistance when it comes to eating those new foods or eating different kinds of foods prepared in ways that you're not used to. And the third thing I would say to people is, you know, if you know you're on a cruise, obviously you can read reviews of the cruise lines, or if you're going to go places, do some research beforehand and get some local reviews of places that they suggest you go, places that you should maybe avoid.
0: Mm.
9: And maybe if you have a sensitive stomach, don't be the adventurous person to try the hottest hot sauce on the menu, try the street food that you can't pronounce. It might not be the best thing to do the first or second day of your trip. Acclimatize first.
0: That's a good idea for sure. Have you been to foreign countries? Have you done a lot of traveling yourself?
9: I've been to many foreign countries, and I've also clutched a bath mat of a toilet asking, why did this happen to me, and I'll never eat this food again. So I can speak from experience.
0: Okay, you've seen the throne, and it's not a king's throne.
9: Okay. Yeah, exactly. It's not the throne that you want to be bragging about.
0: And also, I might add that, not only eating foreign foods or unfamiliar foods, but also eating the wrong foods, whether you're at home or on the trip. Here's an interesting snippet here. This is from Dr. Chris Damon. He's a Seattle gastroenterologist. He talks about the three worst foods that can cause an unhealthy gut. Number one, refined baked goods. Can you say donuts and pastries and, bagels and puffs and all the things that people, have a go for immediately, whether it's on a cruise or at their destination once they reach it. Two is processed meats. And, of course, foreign countries are no strangers to these bad foods either. I mean, just because it's, it reminds me of the farmer's market, which I always, I don't mean to badmouth farmer's markets, but they're just they have this health halo, and people have a false sense of security that, it's at a farmer's market, it must be good. There's just as, you might as well be at a carnival or amusement park, for goodness sake. I don't mean to get on my soapbox, but that's, I'm getting off on a tangent. The third, first is refined baked goods, two, processed meats, and the third would be sugary drinks, especially sodas, of course, and even diet sodas. You may have seen the research from last year, and they found that diet sodas are even worse than sugar-sweetened sodas for metabolic health and all kinds of other health problems. But I just wanted to add that to the mix because, whether you're at home or away from home, you have to be sensible and eat fairly good. I mean, you're not going to be, you want to do the 80-20 rule, right? You want to 80% of what you eat is nutritious, and maybe the 20% you can go off off the wagon, so to speak. So, so you mentioned enzymes, Roland. Let's talk about enzylase, which is one of the most potent enzymes on the market. And it's 12 different enzymes in just one capsule. And it is very high in lipase. And tell us why lipase is not typically found in high amounts in most supplements because of the cost. And what sets apart enzylase, which is from Master Supplements, available in all the natural food stores, or you can get it online. If you could expand on that.
9: Yeah, that's a great point to highlight in that product. So lipase is a fat-digesting enzyme, and you have an enzyme that digests all your major macronutrients. And fats are typically the hardest macronutrient to break down, and it's especially important to consider where the body breaks those things down in the gut, which typically happens in the small intestine after you've gone past the gallbladder and the pancreas. Many people, especially above the age of 50, have troubles digesting fats. And
0: true.
9: They try digestive enzymes, and they say, well, these don't work. It didn't do anything.
0: The papaya chewables, the papaya placebos,
9: yeah.
0: I call them. Yeah,
9: they're delicious, though.
0: Well,
9: they are flavorful.
0: They're sugar, that's why.
9: They're just like a Tic Tac alternative, basically, in my mind.
0: Okay, moving right along. So,
9: yeah, but why enzylase is so useful, especially for a specific crowd on vacation, is, let's be honest, on vacation, you're going to let loose a little bit. Typically, letting loose is indulging in higher fat foods. It's not always a bad thing. High fat foods are not inherently unhealthy. An avocado, macadamia nuts, coconut, salmon, they're all higher on the fat content. As long as you can digest those foods, you can absorb all the good nutrition from them, and it can also not negatively impact your microbiome and move through you like a Japanese bullet train when you overindulge and don't necessarily have your enzylase on hand.
0: Yeah. Well, you mentioned letting loose. Just make sure it's not your colon that's letting loose.
9: Well, don't wear white if you do that. That's my advice.
0: Okay. This is a family show now. Let's stay on track. So we talked about strong digestive enzymes like enzylase. Now let's talk about TruFlora, which is one of the best travel probiotics out there because it's heat resistant. You can keep it out of the refrigerator for 4 months, and it makes short work of. Personally, I've taken it when I had food poisoning from some fish that I ate, and I mean it worked within hours. I mean, some people might suffer for a few days or even a week. And I mean, I reversed it, you know, just taking a few capsules, I think twice. And, you know, I wasn't on top of my game, but within, you know, an hour or two, you know, I felt it reversing. And so talk about that. I know that you talk to doctors about that and consult with them about the True Flora, which you can, if you want to mention some of the bacterial strains in there, you can.
9: Yeah, True Flora is a lactobacillus-only formula, which has a very powerful effect at modulating what's called the terrain of the small intestine. Because you have the microbiome, which is not just the bacteria, it's also the environment in the gut where the bacteria live. And the terrain needs to be optimal in the same way a garden needs to be optimal if you want to grow vegetation. You want to grow specific fruits and vegetables, you need to have the soil full of minerals and you need to water the soil. So the microbiome is very much the same. When people have compromised microbiomes, the terrain becomes changed, and it can lead to susceptibility of short-term infection, which is really what food poisoning is.
0: Right.
9: Some kind of critter has found its way into your system, and it's causing a host of changes that drives an inflammatory response in the gut, and the body's response is wanting to evacuate the bowels to try to get this infection out of your system as quickly as possible. Well, that does help getting things out. Influencing the terrain by powerfully modulating with a probiotic can help, from a bacterial perspective, crowd out the infectious bacteria and help restore normal function to the gut, because the environment of the gut is back to being in a much better state post-infection.
0: Right, right. That's a good explanation indeed. And getting back to overeating and eating high-fat foods, which people are going to do on their vacation, and you want to take a bottle of Enzylase and then the bottle of True Flora. And you should take the True Flora, what, a week or at least three or four days before you leave, on, you know, one a day?
9: Exactly. One a day for about a week up to your trip. And if all is well on your trip, just take one a day to keep consistency.
0: Right.
9: If there is an insult, you can dose a little bit higher, and
0: sure,
9: obviously dosing is specific to individuals, but I would always have someone have that on hand, because if it's not you, it may be your children.
0: That's
9: or your
0: right.
9: grandchildren,
0: yeah.
9: And mom or grandma is always going to be the medicine woman who's going to save the day if someone's unfortunately stuck in the bathroom because they overindulged or they drank the water when someone said, make sure not to drink the water with the ice cubes in it.
0: Yeah, right, and I was going to say, don't forget ice cubes, and if you drink water, order water in a foreign country, make sure you get the bottle of water and it's not poured all, before it gets to the table. You open
9: Correct.
0: The bottle, right? Yeah. So, and forget the ice, which it's more an American thing. I mean, when I go to Europe, they're not ice crazy like we are. We Americans are, for whatever reason.
9: No, ice and water is not a good thing, and it destroys the fire in the stomach, according to the Chinese medicine philosophy.
0: No.
9: Maybe skip the ice.
0: Okay, good idea. And speaking of overeating, Roland, the main point of a cruise is not to eat until you weigh the same as the boat, okay? I'm just saying.
9: That's how it works. I had no idea.
0: Hey.
9: Wouldn't that sink the ship, though?
0: Yeah, that's right. Okay, but, a lot of people, they sink their vacation by overeating. Hey, give us a website for Master Supplements so people can learn more about True Flora, as well as their other probiotics and Enzylase, which is their primary enzyme supplement.
9: Yeah, very simple. master-supplements.com. All the products and the information associated with them are on there. We have an incredible customer service team. Bill and Blake are our go-to guys. They can answer almost any question you may have, and they routinely guide people on their supplement journeys on a daily basis.
0: Okay, and I almost forgot the answer to the question of health before we had you on. What is the estimated number of bacterial types present in the gut? Is it A, 800, B, 1300, C, 3,000, or D, 4,600? What do you guess?
9: Gotta be D.
0: Yes, that's right. 4,600 different bacterial types. Most of them, fortunately, a majority of them are, they keep you healthy and keep your body functioning at 100%. And so thanks for helping our body to function at 100%, Roland, and we welcome you back anytime. Thank you so much.
9: Thank you, David. Have a good one.
0: All right. And that's it for Traveling Healthy. But join us again next week when we have physical physician assistant Keith Ciracchi join us for an hour of cardio fitness, everything you have to do and having to do with your most important muscle, your heart, plus all of our regular features on our weekly show. Until then, I'm David Snow, thanking you for joining us. 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Aloha, have a healthy week.
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17: With us for a new time, Bob Agnew in Washington. Poland's foreign secretary says he appreciates President Trump's decision to deploy an additional 5,000 U.S. troops to his country.
18: I want to thank President Trump for his announcement that rotation, the presence of American troops in Poland will be maintained more or less at previous level.
17: It's Poland's foreign minister, Radoslaw Sikorski. A Ukrainian drone attack has caused a fire at a Russian oil terminal. Russia's Astra News outlet reported that Ukrainian drone struck the Sheskaris oil terminal. It's a key site for Russian state-controlled pipelines. It was another winning session to end the week on Friday. In fact, now stocks have had 8 weeks of wins. Rostor's Workday and Zoom Communications helped drive the market higher with their better-than-expected earnings reports. This is SRN News.
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19: Welcome to the KPC Financial Hour with Kevin and Karen Crist. Today, we're going to talk about one of our favorite topics. You know, Karen, we have people tell us all the time. You just had someone this week that came by and said, you know, we checked with 4 different advisors and my advisor hasn't told us anything about what we're going to do when we retire. Where, how much money are we going to take out? What, you know, how long will our money last? Those types of things, right, Karen?
20: Yeah.
19: How often does that happen?
20: A lot.
19: Right. You've had it happen 2 or 3 times here in the last couple of weeks where people said, I just want someone to show me that it's going to be okay.
20: Mm-hmm.
19: How do I take my money out?
20: Mm-hmm.
19: Right? And of course, you know, there's always the 4% plan we've talked about 1,000 times, right? You just take 4% out of your million and you got 40,000 a year. Have a nice day. Right?
20: Yeah. So many advisors are only paying attention to wealth accumulation or how's your stock market doing? But there is so much more to retirement planning than just that. Yes, we do that. That is an important part. We develop our own KPC models, which are doing great. And so, yes, we have expertise in that, but the picture is so much bigger than just what's happening in my stock market accounts.
19: You know, Karen, we just had a virtual appointment with a guy out of Houston. We're going to show us how we could better take care of our clients with their estate planning. Well, look, we're not estate planning attorneys, right? We have to tell you that. We know we've been in the business long enough to we know what needs to happen. We're not supposed to be able to give advice or do trusts, right? That's the rules.
20: Mm-hmm.
19: But we think that it's a really important part because when one of our clients dies, the kids want to know what's going on. Well, if you say something like, well, guess what? They've had an average of 8.27% return over the last 20 years. That's not what they want to hear right now.
20: No.
19: Right? And so people want to know, what am I going to live off of? I don't get a paycheck anymore. So we're going to talk about a framework that helps turn savings into a paycheck you can count on, right? So building the income your retirement demands is the topic of the show. And so it's really important, you know, we see these things, you know, the big broker dealers that are managing your 401k. That says, okay, this is how much money you're going to need to retire, and this is what it's going to look like. How do they know?
20: Well, it's
19: do they know what your expenses are?
20: No.
19: Do they know what your debt is? How do they know? And we have people come to us and say, hey, look, my 401k says that if I do this, it should be fine until I'm 102 or whatever. And they say, really? Do they know, you know, how much debt? Do they know that you still have a mortgage? You know, do they know that you're spending $15,000 a year? I mean, a month, right? So all of those things. Okay. So Karen, tell us, what do we need to do besides income and estate planning? What are some of the other things we've just talked about here lately that's important?
20: Well, we have quite a few things that we do in the stock market. As I said, we have developed our own KPC models, which are performing exceptionally well. We can stress test your portfolio, show you how it would work if there's another, you know, stock market downturn, if we have inflation, depending on what interest rates do. We can do all of those stress testing, but we do so much more besides that. One of them is developing a withdrawal strategy for you, which is tax efficient. And that was getting to what you were saying earlier. Where am I going to pull the money that I need to live on in retirement? A lot of people don't know that we do Medicare. We can help get you through signing those up and evaluating what your Medicare needs are. We do a tremendous amount of tax planning, Roth conversions. We always have an eye to developing a plan that is as tax efficient as it possibly can. Well, you know, we're going to tell you, hey, are you going to bump up into Medicare IRMA? What are your RMDs going to look like? But what we really do is we give them a budget that literally goes out for the rest of their life. That's what tells you, based on your numbers, if you're going to be okay or not.
19: And we call that the
20: Retirement Optimization Blueprint.
19: That's right. And how do they get one?
20: Oh, that's easy. Just call or text 855-811-PLAN. Again, you can text to 855-811-PLAN and you can say blueprint. You can say book. And if you say book, you're going to automatically get a digital copy of the first chapter of our book, Creating Your Best Retirement. You can say just about anything in that text or call us. We just love meeting our radio listeners. It's just fun. In fact, I met we had a radio listener come in a couple of days ago. And, you know, when I walked in, she was actually in another part of the office and she popped out and says, I would know that voice anywhere. And I'm like, okay, now you get to see a face with the voice. So that's always fun.
19: Yeah. So let me say this too. Something else that's happened here quite a bit lately that, Brian has brought up to me. He said, hey, I've been calling a lot of these people, that had come to seminars or heard us on the radio. And for some reason, they didn't do anything. And they said, there's been three or four of them that said, you know, we should have listened to you guys. We thought we could do it better ourselves. And that was a mistake. People, we do this for a living every single day, right? We're on all sorts of, virtual appointments with different people that are going to talk to us about estate planning, tax planning, different softwares they want us to buy. We're doing this every day. So some of you out there have listened to us for a while and have never called. And because for whatever reason, you're not ready to retire yet, or you're not sure you have enough money yet. You don't know, you know, you don't want to do the homework of figuring out what your budget is or any of those reasons. Those are all bad reasons. Just pick up the phone now and call 855-811-PLAN. We promise we'll make it easy for you. 855-811-PLAN. All right, Karen, give us a little synopsis about the show today.
20: Well, we're going to talk about the difference between having a pile of money and having a steady income in retirement. Because we know you spent decades learning how to accumulate money. You know, nobody taught you, though, how to spend it. That's the gap at the heart of every retirement plan that looks good on paper, but can fall apart in practice. The shift from receiving a paycheck to creating one is actually one of the most consequential financial transitions of your life. And you know, the research shows that many people are really not prepared for this. Allianz Life put out a 2025 annual retirement study. Think about this. Nearly two-thirds of Americans say they worry more about running out of money than they do about dying. Well, that's a stark indicator of how anxious people are about outliving their savings. Here's the irony. Many of these same retirees have ample savings, okay? But no structure for turning those savings into dependable income, that steady paycheck. They end up underspending out of fear, meaning they're living below their means during the very years they work so hard to enjoy. So today we're going to lay out a framework for building your retirement paycheck, that steady income, one that separates out your essential expenses from your discretionary or fund money. And this creates an income floor that will not depend on the stock market and what the stock market does, but it's going to adapt to changing conditions instead of also following some of the rigid rules that Kevin was talking about, like that 4% rule. And it gives you permission to actually enjoy the retirement that you've earned. That's what we want. We say it all the time. We want you to have confidence in retirement.
19: You know, it makes me think about the lady that I went to go visit one time. She didn't drive anymore, and she called on the radio. And I got there. Well, I remember distinctly it was December, and it was cold. And I went in the house, and it was cold, and it was dark. And I thought, well, okay, this is going to be more of a ministry appointment than anything else, because she probably doesn't, you know, have a lot of assets, because the heat wasn't even on. It was on. It was turned way down low. And she came out with her statements, and she had over $800,000. And her Social Security was pretty much paying her bills. She didn't have a lot of bills. She didn't drive anywhere. And so I asked her, I said, what, why you got sweaters on? The heat's off, that you got hardly any lights on. She goes, I'm scared to death. I'm going to run out of money. Nope. Everybody tells me how my accounts are doing, but nobody tells me how, you know, what I'm supposed to do with it. I'm afraid there's not going to be any money left.
20: Yeah.
19: So it doesn't have to be that way. Okay. So just give us a call at 855-811-PLAN. That's 855-811-PLAN. I know there's some of you out there, you think you can do it better than us. We disagree. Just call us, 855-811-PLAN. We'll do what Karen likes to call a confidence and clarity call. We'll talk on the phone first, right? We'll see what you're doing. We'll see what your goals are. And then if we decide that doing a retirement blueprint for you, we'll do it complimentary. If we decide it's going to help us, help you, we will do that. All you've got to do now is text or call 855-811-PLAN. Now, when we come back, we're going to get into this building the income your retirement demands topic. You know, Karen, I was talking to another advisor, and I said, hey, do you ever use annuities to fill the income gap between Social Security and what their bills are? He goes, no. He goes, all my clients know where their income's coming from. I said, okay, well, what happens if you have another 2022 where the market went down 20% or worse, 2008 where the market went down like 50%? You know, what about that? And he just looked at me. This is somebody that's been in the business for 25 years. He just looked at me. And I said, okay, do they know where their income's coming from then? You know, and he just kind of, you know, so look, there's more than one way to do what you're doing. And so just call us at 855-811-PLAN. Let's get together. 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When we come back, we're going to get into building the income your retirement demands.
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19: Welcome back to the KPC Financial Hour with Kevin and Karen Crist. So just a couple things to think about before we get into the meat of the topic here. We know you know what your retirement account balance is. We know that, well, probably 99% of you know how much money you have. But can you tell me right now how much dependable monthly income that balance can produce and for how long, right? If your last paycheck arrives on a Friday, do you know exactly where Monday's income is coming from? Have you separated your retirement expenses into must-haves and nice-to-haves, and do you know which income sources fund each? I'm alluding to Karen's famous bucket strategy, right? We're going to get into that a little bit more today. If the market dropped 30% in your first year of retirement, are you thinking about your friend Kathy whenever we talk about that, who just visited us? Would your essential bills still be covered if the market dropped 30% without selling a single share? There again, the bucket list, right?
20: Strategy.
19: Different buckets. Oh, not bucket list, bucket strategy.
20: Yes.
19: We have a I'm thinking bucket list right now, okay? All right, so are you aware that the old 4% withdrawal rule may not account for today's larger retirements, right? People are living longer and the markets are more volatile. And inflation, what about that? Have you considered that a rigid withdrawal strategy pulling the same amount, like 4%, regardless of market conditions, could cost you more in the long run than one that adapts? Again, the bucket strategy. Do you know the income gap between what Social Security covers and what your actual monthly expenses require? Do you have a plan to fill it? Could building your own version of a pension, a dependable income stream you literally cannot outlive, change how you feel about market volatility? If the difference between your bills and your Social Security and pensions is $2,000, wouldn't it be nice to know that you had $2,000 coming in no matter what for the rest of your life?
20: Yeah,
19: that's great. I just want you to think about that. If you're holding back on spending because you're worried about running out, is it a lack of money or a lack of structure?
20: Lack of a plan.
19: Yes. Do you have a written retirement income plan? Do you want one? Not an investment plan, okay? Not what your risk is, not how much your mutual funds or your stocks are making, but an income plan that tells you where every dollar is coming from, when it starts, and how long it's going to last. We can provide that, can we, Karen?
20: Yes, we can.
19: How do we do that?
20: It's simple. 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And again, that number, 855-811-PLAN, call or text anytime, day or night.
19: All right, so picture this. You wake up on the first Monday of retirement. There's no alarm, no commute. Wow, that sounds great, doesn't it? No meetings, just a quiet cup of coffee and the whole day ahead of you. It's the moment you've worked for decades. Then a thought arrives, uninvited. There's no paycheck coming Friday, or the Friday after that, or ever again. And suddenly the question isn't whether you've saved enough. It's whether you know how to turn what you've saved into what you need, a dependable monthly income that lasts as long as you do. That's what today's show is about, not to accumulate more. You've done that. And don't get me wrong. We do the stress test on our managed accounts, and we do all that. We think all of that is important, how much money you're making, what you're having, all

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3: You know, maybe you enjoy managing your own money, and that's cool too. We've got some people that have what we call their play account, right? Where they can go in there and they can buy their newsletters and buy the, you know, look for the next hottest stock. But we don't think it's wise to do with all your money, do we,
2: no.
3: Karen? No, we don't. You need to have some kind of a plan. But let's talk about the gap that nobody calculates until it's too late. So I'll tell you about a couple we'll just call Jack and Lorraine. That sounds like a song, John Mellencamp. Anyway, this is a hypothetical example for illustration. Individual results may vary. We know we have to say that. So let's say Jack just turned 66 and Lorraine is 64. Between the two of them, they've got about $900,000 in retirement savings, a mix of IRAs and an old 401k. They've got Social Security coming, and Lorraine has a small pension from a previous employer. On paper, they look great. But when we sat down and did the math, not the balance sheet math, but the income math, something became clear that they hadn't fully reckoned with. Their monthly expenses in retirement, housing, insurance, groceries, health care, car payments, occasional dinner out, came to roughly $6,200 a month. Now just think about that number for a second. Their Social Security combined would bring in about $3,800. Lorraine's pension adds another $600. That's $4,400 a month in dependable income. Their gap, the difference between what's coming in and what's going out, was $1,800 a month. That's the number that matters. Not the balance, it's the gap. That $1,800 a month has to come from somewhere. And you better figure in inflation, right, Karen?
2: Absolutely. That $1,800 goes up every year.
3: That's right. In 24 years, roughly, it'll be $3,600. And the question isn't just where it comes from. It's how reliably it comes, for how many years, and what happens to it when the market drops. Because if Jack and Lorraine are pulling $1,800 a month from a stock portfolio during a downturn, they're selling shares at a lower prices to cover bills. It's like flushing a toilet. We call that sequence of returns risk. And every share they sell is a share that no longer there to recover when the market bounces back. That's the retirement income problem in a nutshell. It's not about having enough money. It's about having the right structure. If you would like the right structure, just give us a call now at 855-811-PLAN. Let us put an income plan together for you. It's 855-811-PLAN.
2: Absolutely. And so let's touch a little bit back to that 4% rule. You know, why was it built and does it even apply today? Because for decades, the standard advice was really simple. I know you've heard it and we've talked about it before, but just withdraw 4% of your portfolio in year one, adjust it for inflation each year, and your money should. Do you hear me? Should, not will, should last about 30 years. It's called the 4% rule, but it was developed in 1993. And it was based on the worst historical market conditions going back to the 1920s. But here's the problem.
3: Don't you dare live past 30 years more. You know,
2: right? Yeah, right. Yeah. So here's the problem. We don't live in 1994 anymore. People are living longer. 30 years of retirement is not a worst case scenario anymore. For many couples, it's the baseline. You know, bond yields for over a decade were near historic lows. You couldn't make anything on quote unquote safe money. And inflation, which was relatively low for years, came roaring back. So all of these factors stress test the 4% rules in ways that its creators never imagined. And guess what the outcome was? It failed. But recent research from Morningstar puts the current safe starting withdrawal rate at about 3.9%. For retirees who just want a rigid, inflation-adjusted income with a high probability of lasting 30 years. Not for sure, but a high probability. So on a million-dollar portfolio, okay, that's $3,900 a year. $39,000 a year. By the way, that is not after tax. That number can be lower, right? Depending on if you're pulling it from IRAs

0: They're not. So $3,250 a month before tax. So let's just go back to Jack and Lorraine, whose gap is $1,800 a month. Well, you know, that might be enough, but it leaves almost no margin for error. No room for a new roof, a medical surprise, or the trip they have been dreaming about. And here's the cruel irony of those rigid withdrawal rules. They're so conservative that many retirees may end up underspending, living below their means, skipping that lifetime dream vacation. Hey, saying no to the grandkids' college contribution, not because they can't afford it, because the rule tells them they can't. Many people have a very difficult time making the switch from saving to spending without a structure that gives them permission. 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
8: Welcome back to the KPC Financial Hour with Kevin and Karen Crist. If you just tuned in, we've been talking about creating a retirement paycheck. You're finally retired. The big paychecks are gone. You've done most of the saving you're going to do. Right now it's time to decumulate, right? Mm-hmm. Or to figure out how you're going to live off that money. So the first two segments, we talked about the problem, right?
0: Yes, we did.
8: There's inflation. You know, you don't get a paycheck anymore. You know, you're not sure how much to take out. Let's now talk about the three layers that build a retirement paycheck. So how do you actually build the structure? That's what we want to talk about now. The framework we use with many people we work with starts with a simple idea. Not all of your money has the same job. Some of it needs to pay the bills. Some of it needs to fund your dreams, right? The bucket list, right? And some of it needs to grow so that inflation doesn't eat your lifestyle 15 years from now. So we see people all the time, Karen, that have too much money in certain buckets. Mm-hmm. You know what I'm talking about?
0: Oh, yeah.
8: So mixing all three jobs for this money together in one account is where things can go wrong. And there is where the bucket strategy that we put together really comes into play. The first layer is your income floor. This is the money that covers your non-negotiable expenses, housing, utilities, groceries, healthcare, and insurance. These bills don't care what the stock market did yesterday. They arrive every month whether the Dow is up 500 points or down 1,000. So the income that pays them shouldn't depend on the market either.
0: Exactly.
8: Let me repeat that for those of you who have most of your money in 401ks and IRAs, right? They arrive every month, whether the Dow is up 500 points or down 1,000. So the income that pays them shouldn't depend on the market either. So your income floor is built from Social Security, especially if the higher earner delays to 70 to lock in the largest possible inflation adjusted check. If you don't need the money right now, that's usually the best way to go. But we can tell you exactly what the best way to go is. If you just call 855-811-PLAN, that's all part of the Clarity phone call, Confidence and Clarity phone call that we put together. It includes any pension income that you have, and there's a gap between those sources and your essential expenses. 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The second layer is your flexible income. 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
0: Absolutely. Okay. It was a blast.
8: It's variable by design. In good market years, you spend more freely. In tough years, you dial back. But because your essential bills are already covered by the floor, pulling back on the extras doesn't mean choosing between your electric bill and your groceries.
0: That's important.
8: Right. It means maybe one trip this year instead of two. That's a very different kind of belt tightening. You know, I remember in 2022 when the market dropped, we told, I remember distinctly, matter of fact, we're having dinner with them tomorrow night. We told them, we said, look, this is not the year to take the month-long river cruise, right?
0: Yeah, okay, exactly.
8: You know, we might want to just sit this one out, just, you know, go visit the grandkids this year, next year take the cruise. You know, the third layer is your growth engine. Very, very important, because we see people that are super conservative and not even keeping up with inflation. This money you won't need for 7 to 10 years or more, invested in stocks, diversified funds, and other growth-oriented assets. Its job isn't to produce income today. Its job is to make sure your purchasing power doesn't erode over a 25 or 30-year retirement. So a lot of times, Karen, we see people come in and the bulk of their money is in a growth bucket. Mm-hmm. Well, that is very dangerous when you're retired. And here's the other thing. Inflation is relentless. I mean, think about what French fries cost when you were in high school, right? A dollar.
0: Well, that's depressing.
8: Well, I mean, I remember my girlfriend in high school used to make me go buy McDonald's and get her a French fries and a Coke. And the whole thing was like 40 cents.
0: Right.
8: A dollar today buys roughly half as much in 24 years at 3% inflation. Without growth, even a well-funded plan loses ground. This layer is what helps keep your retirement lifestyle from slowly shrinking. Now, before Karen gets into building your own pension, I just want to say this. That is exactly why we've developed the bucket strategy, because we've had situations, you know, with COVID in 2022, where we had people pull from different buckets. You know, I'm thinking of someone right now that moved from here down by Georgetown, Texas, and she's pulling from three different buckets. And we can change that around, the amounts. Mm-hmm. So we had, I'm thinking of another widow that was pulling $3,000 from one of her accounts, from an IRA. And we said, hey, look, why don't you split that, take $1,500 from there and $1,500 from this other bucket, right? We think that's a better idea, because we're always doing reviews. We're always looking at your retirement blueprint. During reviews, we're saying, okay, how did your life change? What do you want to do? It looks like your accounts are just really, really doing well. We just feel like, you know, you can afford to take that river cruise now. I mean, go do it. So this is all part of the relationship that we want to build with you. Just call 855-811-PLAN. That's 855-811-PLAN. 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All you got to do now, don't wait. 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If you're out there, you've been listening to us for 3 years, 4 years, 5 years, what are you waiting for? 855-811-PLAN or text to 855-811-PLAN.
0: Well, and I want to touch a little bit more, Kevin, on the bucket strategy. If you're a consistent listener, I know you've heard us talk about this before, but pulling money out of the stock market has everything to do with timing. And I don't mean timing the stock market. I mean timing when you need the money. The risk is having to pull money from a down asset. So we use a bucket strategy where the first bucket is what we call the safe bucket. That's the one that you're going to have all your guaranteed income, maybe create an annuity payment guaranteed for your life and your spouse's life. That's that paycheck money that, and we plan 2 to 3 years. So you don't have to worry about what the stock market is doing. And then we have the moderate bucket, which is based on what you're going to need to spend from, say, years 3 to year 7 or 8. That bucket should be keeping up with inflation at a minimum. And then we've got the growth bucket, and the growth bucket is designed to absolutely exceed inflation. It will be more aggressive, but that money you're not going to touch for 8 to 10 years. Okay. And so again, it's the timing of when you're going to need that money. Then we just take the profits out of the growth bucket and pop it back into your safe bucket. But the point is that you have confidence and you know exactly how you're going to fund your necessities throughout your entire life. And you know how you're going to fund your fun. You've got to have fun in retirement. We don't want you underspending out of fear. And this bucket strategy, it gets to what we is one of our top priorities at KPC Financial Solutions. Give you confidence. And not because we're just telling you a bunch of stuff, but because we want you to understand your retirement plan. It has been customized for you.
8: Yes, it's a collaborative study, right?
0: Mm-hmm.
8: You've got to give us the good information, right, on your budget and things like that. We put it all into a very sophisticated program. You know, just thinking about while you were talking, Karen, that one of our clients that got retired earlier than they wanted to be and said, hey, can I just not go back to work?
0: Mm-hmm.
8: Can I? And we looked at, these are clients that have probably been with us maybe, I don't know, 12, 13 years or so. Time flies when you're having fun. But we pulled up their blueprint and we looked at all the different reviews and how it has changed over from when they changed jobs, you know, they paid off their house. And these are people that have become our friends, that they know we know them and they know us. They feel confident that they don't have to worry. And anytime, you know, one of our widows doesn't feel confident, what happens? They give us a call and they say, I think it's time we had another review.
0: And we do it.
8: Yeah. And so it just, at that point, it's just, want to do a Zoom? Do you want to do a face to face? You want to just have a phone call? Sometimes people just want to be talked off the ledge, right? Because
0: yeah, that's true.
8: What are we doing? We're not just managing money. That's a very important part of it, but we're also managing people's emotions. You know, we're emotional human beings. We have fear. We have greed. 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
0: Welcome back to the KPC Financial Hour with Tara and Kevin Crist. And we are just going to finish up on our topic about how do you build that income stream, that withdrawal stream that covers your bills and your fun and gives you confidence. So we're going to talk this last segment about how do you build your own pension if you're not one of the lucky few that got a government pension or a school pension or something like that. If you remember from the first segment, we're going to go back and talk a little bit about our Jack and Lorraine, our fictitious couple. Remember, their income gap was about $1,800 a month after their Social Security and pension costs of $4,400. So here's the question.
8: Not costs. That's what their income.
0: Covered, yeah. So the question is, what are good ways to fill that $1,800 gap? And that gap, we're talking about just their necessities. So one approach is to simply withdraw it from their investment portfolio every month. That works until it doesn't. So a bad stretch early in retirement could accelerate the drawdown in ways that end up compounding for decades. Another approach, the one that may change how Jack and Lorraine feel about their entire retirement, is to fill that gap with dependable guaranteed income that ideally they can't outlive. So this is a concept about building your own pension. Most people in our parents' generation had one, an employer-provided income stream that showed up every month for life. Well, today, again, most non-government workers don't have that luxury. But the concept hasn't disappeared. It's just that you have to build it yourself. Using annuities specifically for this purpose, providing income backed by the financial strength and claims paying ability of insurance companies, not based on market performance.
8: Yeah, so just think about this. This is what we're talking about. You know, going back to the fictitious Jack and Lorraine couple, right? He's 66, she's 64. You know, Jack has decided that he wants to work four more years, and then Lorraine's going to retire when she's 68, when Jack does. They're going to start enjoying their money, so they have four more years to accumulate money. Now, after 4 years is up, let's just say they have $1 million even, right? And their gap, the income that they need to make up for their expenses is $2,000. We'll make it simple. And we figure out that they have $1 million. If they take $300,000 out of the million and create a pension that's going to meet that gap, no matter what the stock market does, you've got the rest of the money that you can have in the stock market that you don't have to worry if the market goes down 20% next year. Because we know over time, all you've got to do is Google the history of the S&P 500. And it looks like a rocket ship going up. Now, of course, it shows you the dips, but we don't have to worry about the dips anymore because we have the income gap taken care of. So if we dedicate a portion of the savings to create that monthly dependable lifetime income, and that's the key, lifetime income for both of them, joint monthly lifetime income arrives regardless of what the stock market does, something profound shifts. Their essential expenses are fully covered every month for life. The remaining portfolio doesn't need to produce income at all. It can sit in growth investments. You can even be more aggressive than you normally would be because why? Your expenses are covered. You can ride out the downturns and compound over time. Market drops go from being a threat to their livelihood to being a temporary dip on a statement they check once a quarter. No sweat. That's not just a financial change, it's a psychological one, and we love that for our clients. Why? Because what does KPC stand for?
0: Knowledge, planning, and confidence.
8: Or keep the payments coming. So, it's a difference between spending your retirement watching the market and spending it living your life.
0: Yeah. So, you know, annuities, Kevin, are not the right approach for everyone. They do involve trade-offs. But the income provided, being backed by the financial strength and claims paying ability of the issuing company, it ensures stability is really important. But for people like Jack and Lorraine, whose primary concern is making sure the bills are covered, no matter what, for the rest of their life, it addresses the one fear that keeps most retirees up at night more than any other. Will I have enough money to last my lifetime?
8: There you go. So here's what we hope stays with you from today's show. 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
14: That's our new time, Bob Agnew in Washington. Some confusion in Europe after a reversal by President Trump this week, who now says the U.S. will be sending 5,000 troops to Poland, not reducing them by 5,000, as he's been suggesting now for several weeks. Swedish Foreign Minister Maria Malmer-Sternegård.
15: Well, it is confusing, indeed, and not always easy to navigate. I guess you feel the same as I do. But we need to continue to focus on what we do and not what everyone else says. So we need to continue to invest in our own defense and our own capabilities.
14: President Trump is touting what he calls a major jobs milestone. He says 100% of net new jobs since 2025 have been created in the private sector as his administration seeks to root out unnecessary bureaucrats and government waste. And he made those comments yesterday at the swearing in of Kevin Warsh as the new Fed Reserve chair. This is
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17: Retirees are looking for more certainty, but healthcare costs, rising inflation, care costs, and income gaps are making the insurance conversation bigger than just a policy review. 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
20: Welcome in to another edition of Capital Clarity Radio. Your host is Andrew Johnson. You can find him right here in Dallas at Waterloo Capital. 10-plus years experience in the financial services industry, helping his clients get ready for retirement. Fiduciary, yes, excels working with business owners as well as individuals dedicated to planning for their future. I'm Morgan Patrick. Absolute pleasure to jump on and hit these different topics. And before we dive in, Andrew, how was the week?
21: The week has been great, Morgan. I had a great time this week because I took a couple clients out to the golf course. I don't get to do that very often, but we chopped it up. It's beautiful, 80-degree weather. I think that was it was on Wednesday that I went, and it was just awesome. So got to start, dusting off the rust here because we're getting squarely into what I call the member guest tournament season. So I play a lot of competitive golf, and so The handicap index is certainly not where it needs to be yet, but there were some glimmers of hope. We'll put it that way.
20: Well, it's practice, and it's a lot like planning for what we're all headed for, which is our retirement. You need to put the time in, right? Make sure you have the plan. Same thing goes for golf. Have a strategy. Stick to it, and things will get better on the golf course.
21: I just love when you correlate my favorite things to what I do for a living, Morgan. That's always great.
20: That's it. We want our retirement to be long and straight and right in the middle of the fairway of life.
21: Always right down the fairway. We don't want any duck hooks or slices into trouble. So that's always a good great metaphor.
20: Yes. Got me thinking about things I need to be doing. Anyway, a lot of people retire with accounts. Andrew, we're going to talk about that, but not always with a paycheck. They're thinking along the lines of retirement, but they haven't created a paycheck. That is where a conversation can really start to be very practical. And I've got some questions I'm going to throw at you, and you just fill us in. Why are so many retirees focused less on chasing growth and more on creating dependable income, and they want to do that right now?
21: Well, you mentioned a few things that are interesting here. So that first thing, losing the paycheck can be very harrowing, right? We go from having a dependable paycheck every 2 weeks to going to a fixed income. And that is a psychological experiment of troublesome worry for a lot of people. So that's one of the things we focus on deeply here is when you take a client meeting with us, prospective client meeting with us, we are going to start by first looking at income and correlating that to your assets and seeing what's a reasonable expectation that we can create for you in terms of income. And it's really funny to me. I get a lot of different types of people in my office, and it's really nice when people have a reasonable expectation of what their assets can produce. And I'd say most people are pretty in line with it. You know, they've done a good job saving. If you're talking to an advisor, I think that's really one of the first steps of recognizing that you're probably prudent with the way that you think about money, because you want to have not only rely on your own skills and expertise, but bring in an expert to round out the things you haven't thought about yet. So why are these retirees focusing less on chasing growth and creating dependable income? It's because it's taking the worry out of predicting what your income can look like. So we've talked about the concept of this 5% rule in the program a few times. This is the old adage that you can take about 5% of your retirement liquid savings, and that is what your income should be without depleting your principal. Assuming a reasonable historical average of 7% rate of return in the S&P, that would still give about 2% growth for the portfolio, assuming averages, and lets you sustain a good income through retirement. So to put in perspective, if you have $1 million and you want to have an income outside of Social Security, you should be able to generate about $50,000 from your portfolio. And it just goes to show how important saving is. And if you're a little behind on that topic, that's something that I would be the first person to tell you, hey, we might need to work a little bit longer and really focus aggressively on saving, because the last thing in the world that I want to tell you is that when you start retirement, you don't get to enjoy it and you have to worry about pinching pennies. So it just goes into the credence that I like to always touch on the concept that we want to save about 20% of your gross income. And I know that's a big number for a lot of people, but it takes discipline. And if you're able to do that, you're making $100,000 a year and you're saving 20 grand a year for 30, 40 years working. I mean, that is a huge boost in what your compounded interest is going to be. You're going to generate millions of dollars between your 401k and then that additional savings that you've done. So why are they focusing on not chasing growth? That's interesting. We actually had a caller on the program that called in, and we just met with him recently, and we had a similar conversation. And I think they were a little surprised with the idea that I do love growth in the portfolio. I think it's actually extremely important, but you also need to create that income need. Sorry, that income solve, I should say. So this client had a pretty nice savings pool, had a reasonable expectation for what they wanted to save. And we proposed adding about 20% of their portfolio into the Nationwide New Heights Income Builder. And this is a guaranteed income annuity. And between that annuity and their Social Security, because they're 61 years old, by full retirement age at 67 for them, the annuity combined with their Social Security was able to meet their entire desired income goal for retirement. So, and it took only 20% of their assets to do it. So that other 80% that they had, that they had saved, that's kind of the fun money. That's right. The increase of lifestyle. It's the increase of vacations, of maybe that sports car, feeding your golf habit like I have here. So I think that when you're going through the psychological process, putting some raw data against it that is verified by guaranteed income source plus your Social Security, if those two things combined with a small piece of the portfolio can add up to achieving your baseline income goal, you've done taking a lot of the worry out of retirement.
20: Well, when you start looking at someone as your potential clients, your clients in their 60s, I mean, their runway is shorter. They're going to be very focused on how they can create that income in retirement. And if you're in your early 60s and you're not focused on that, if you're just sitting on a portfolio, you've got a lot at risk. You're still chasing growth and you may not even know it. You're just failing to plan right now. The opportunity to kind of have this conversation, kind of see where you are. And it might be a tough conversation. It might be a conversation where Andrew tells you, you know what, you're looking really good. You could retire whenever you want to.
21: I love those conversations.
20: Aren't those cool conversations?
21: Those are
20: to
21: my
20: have?
21: Favorite.
20: Yeah. I mean, they don't know. They're a little worried. They come in and they're told basically, you know what, you're doing fine. You're on track. And if you want to retire when you want to retire, you certainly can. You know, having those conversations, that's the peace of mind we talk about. That's the confidence we talk about. You can grab an appointment. You can do this at any time as you're listening to our Capital Clarity Radio powered by Waterloo Capital. 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Call the number 800-557-4933. That's 800-557-4933. Do you even know what your portfolio could be doing for you right now? Or are you just sitting on it? Are you in the middle of something and you're frustrated and you need a second opinion? That's what this is. Call the number, 800-557-4933. That's 800-557-4933. All right, here's a question. And I hear this one all the time. I know you do too. When someone says, I just don't want to run out of money, what should that conversation sound like?
21: Oh, man. Well, with the market being very noisy right now, a lot of volatility, I think a lot of retirees want predictability. And part of that predictability is knowing that you're not going to run out of money. I mean, the goal is not to be afraid of the market here. It's to know which dollars are meant for disposable income and which are known for discretionary income. So I think you just got to build a budget to start. It's amazing to me how many people haven't sat down and just built a spreadsheet, throw in every single recurring cost, the fixed cost, the mortgage, the estimated grocery bill, the insurance cost, the car payments, all of these things, put it into a spreadsheet, total it up. It might surprise you. You might be lower than you think. You might be higher than you think. Don't forget about those pesky subscription services. Those add up too. So I think just starting with the essential expenses is a first. And then you got to separate that, non-discretionary income from those must-haves to the nice-to-haves. The estimated grocery bill, the insurance costs, the car payments, all of these things, put it into a spreadsheet, total it up. It might surprise you. You might be lower than you think. You might be higher than you think. Don't forget about those pesky subscription services. Those add up too. So I think just starting with the essential expenses is a first. And then you got to separate that, non-discretionary income from those must-haves to the nice-to-have. The essential expenses is a first. And then you got to separate that, non-discretionary income from those must-haves to the nice-to-have.

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0: As we approach America's 250th, join Franklin in praying for our nation every day. 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
2: She doesn't spend much money. I just think it's kind of a concept when you're a little bit older like that, when you're in your late 70s, early 80s, you're just not spending the money you need to. So I want to take this opportunity to open up the first series of calls to the Waterloo team. So we're going to offer you what we call our Capital Clarity Retirement Review. 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Number one, we're going to look at the income that we talked about today. 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
3: 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He is a fiduciary. He excels at working with business owners as well as individuals dedicated to planning for their future, and it is all about the plan. I'm Morgan Patrick. Pleasure to jump on, hitting these different topics. You're going to have questions about your own situation. Hang in there. We've got appointments for you. They're complimentary. No cost, no obligation. Stay tuned for that. So we started off talking about that protected paycheck, and we got into a really interesting discussion. I want to talk about this next one, because how does, you know, working with a professional help someone just think about safe money without overpromising it?
2: Yeah, well, there's a lot of predictability to the ways we can illustrate how your assets can be used to generate income, growth, and overall peace of mind. So I do want to point out that I was an annuity hater about 10 years ago. And it's an important distinction, because the advances the annuity industry has had for clients in particular has been impressive. Number one, there's a lot of annuities that are completely no fee now, which I think is really cool. You're not paying for any fee, and we don't charge an advisory fee in any annuity business that we sell. So I think that's an important thing to highlight. There was $460 billion invested
3: in annuities last year. That is a massive number.
2: It is. And it's just showing that the quality and the desire for safety has increased so much. And the way that annuities work, why it's important to think about doing them now, is that they are very interest rate sensitive. So as interest rates have increased, this is one of the few places where we're really excited where rates go up, because everything from participation rates to bonuses and your ability to earn money in an annuity has skyrocketed from where it was 2 or 3 years ago. So every single annuity has a different purpose. And I think that this is one of the ones about not overpromising. I can

0: tell you that when we run a custom illustration for you, it's going to be custom tailored to fit your needs. Do you need to accumulate more assets? Do you need a long-term care rider, which is something that we will talk about in the program today? Do you need a guaranteed income, which is a very popular one for retirees right now? So those are the ways we don't overpromise, because we're going to show you one that's built specifically for you, and we're going to illustrate it in a way using historical data to demonstrate what your annuity might do. There's no guarantee of future performance, but it will show you the last 12 years, 15 years of performance of these things, and you can make an educated decision for yourself.
1: Well, it's about vetting. And if you've got questions about this particular product, if you've got a question, you know, bring that question to the meeting and ask it and get some answers back. And again, get some data and then make, as Andrew just said, you know, make your own educated decision on what you want to do. 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But it's all about having the plan and being prepared, getting ahead of this thing, being proactive. Call the number, 800-557-4933. So what mistakes, Andrew, do people make when they wait maybe too long to talk about income protection?
0: Well, I would say that they probably retire first and make plans later. I hate that.
1: I think a lot of people are in that category.
0: Yeah. And you just think you've got it figured out. And what happens if there's a major market meltdown? What happens if you have a change in living situation, a health concern, having to bring on a support the next generation with anything? Making these material changes to the predictability of your cash flow is something that's challenging to model if you don't know what you're doing. So that's something that we provide clarity to here on Capital Clarity Radio, is giving you guys the ability to understand how making different changes in retirement will impact your income stream and your assets. So I think you don't, another thing they might underestimate is inflation, healthcare cost, taxes, other income sources and how they play into the portfolio. So, you know, if you look at Social Security, this is a big one, right? I don't know how many of you listening out there are confident that Social Security will be with you your entire life. I'm less than confident, being in my mid-30s, that I will experience a consistent Social Security check when I reach my eventual retirement age, which I think is estimated to be at 70 years old. So Social Security is something that I can't really rely on. And if you are somebody who's in their 50s, who's still accumulating assets and is still working, if you can get started on creating what I call your own pension through buying a guaranteed annuity, you are able to let that annuity bake for 10, maybe 15, 20 years even. And the guaranteed amount of income you're going to receive, it's a linear calculation right now. One of the products I really like using is Nationwide New Heights. And they offer a 30% bonus here in the state of Texas from your starting value. So if you start with $100,000 premium, then you are given a $130,000 benefit base on day one. And they give you a 15% annual boost to that benefit base for every year that you let it sit and bake in the proverbial annuity oven. And so if you were to wait 10 years, that number is 150%. And then they use that number to generate what your guaranteed income is for the rest of your life. So that solves a lot of problems.
1: Having a conversation about your situation, I mean, that's how it starts. And again, everybody is going to be different. This might be a good fit for you.

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1: I'm inviting you to join with us and to pray for America. 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
2: 557-4933. And again, there's no cost. There's no obligation. There's no pressure. It's a great way to test drive Waterloo Capital. And if you want to roll forward, you certainly can. All right, here's another question. And this is a couple's question. Couple skate, Andrew. Ooh. How should couples think about protected income differently than, say, a single retiree?
3: Yeah, this is one that we encounter a lot, too. So it's typically a couple dynamic in the retiree situation. And it is all over the board what the age split is. The age split matters. I start the conversation by asking about mortality on both of the couple's sides. So how old are your parents' wife, and how old are your parents' husband? And that conversation, this is like trying to guess what the market's gonna do every year. Right. It at least gives us an idea from a historical perspective of what might happen. And there's been so many advancements that I think that, and at least in medicine, that I think longevity is one of the biggest issues facing retirees now. You could easily see a lot of baby boomers live well into their late 80s or 90s, which would certainly supersede the average mortality rate, I think, with the advancements of medicine, with alternative investment, and paths of medicinal longevity.
2: Right.
3: So I ask about longevity. That's the first thing that we talk about, is saying, hey, did your mom die at 75 or 95? And in a lot of times I have people who I talked to, a couple today, where their parents are both still alive well into their 80s. So I don't think that there's much to gain from that, other than asking the client, hey, do you think that you're going to live to over the age of 80? And if that happens, then we have to decide, are we going to do, in the annuity lens, are we going to do a joint annuity income, or are we going to do it on a single life? Because if you do a single life, you get more a guaranteed income per year. But when you die, there's the conversation that arises about how much is left of the death benefit. Is the financial environment going to be the same when that person passes away, to be able to achieve the same guaranteed income in a new annuity if you do it that way? On the joint side of things, we're going to talk about how there is probably not a lot to worry about if you do a joint. Even though you're taking a little bit less money, you are still taking in, you're taking the risk off the table to have a spouse pass away and lose that stream. So I typically see couples going toward the joint option, giving a few thousand dollars up per year just to have that safety and security. So I'd say, in summary, survivor income matters if one spouse outlives the other by many years. And couples should look at both lifetimes.
2: It's important to take in the bigger picture, and especially if you are retiring as a couple, take a look at your history. What is your overall big picture environment as it pertains to your retirement? And living longer, you're going to have to plan well. Opportunities coming at you here in just a second to get on the calendar with Andrew and his team at Waterloo Capital. All right, we've got a question in and around a lot of the questions we already asked, and this is a hypothetical. This is a scenario that happens around the country, and here it is. My husband and I are 66 and 63, and we have our savings, but we're nervous about turning it into monthly income. How do we know what should be protected?
3: Well, I'd start by giving us a call. I think that'd be the first thing I would do, is shift the burden of knowing what to do from yourself and worrying about potentially making an emotionally charged decision, then turning it into data and a conversation with a professional like Waterloo Capital. So our team does this routinely. We've retired scores and scores of people, and so we can have the conversation in a way that makes sense for you. So if I were you and you weren't talking to an advisor, I would start by identifying the bills must be paid every month, and acknowledging that the nervousness is normal, because that shift from saving money and making money regularly to being on a fixed income certainly feels emotional and scary. And then finally, I would just point out the fact that there were $400 plus billion of annuity sales this past year. So many people are looking at annuities as a way

0: to generate safety and take some of the worry out of retirement. So if you would like to talk with us about how we can change your situation for the better and give you some more clarity and confidence in your retirement picture, I'd invite you to call into the program now. We're going to have 10 appointments that we're opening up for callers of the program. Only the first 10 get in. And we just don't have enough capacity to go beyond that. So for those next 10 callers that call, we're going to offer you three things. It's going to be a complimentary fee report to show you how your fees and expenses are working into the portfolio. We're going to give you a risk assessment, looking at income, looking at how we can hedge the portfolio better. And then finally, we're going to give you an income plan. So all these things together are going to add up to what we call our Capital Clarity Retirement Review. And we'd love you to give the program a call now so we can get you in and learn more about you.
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0: 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The end.
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7: 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You can find him at Waterloo Capital right here in Dallas. 10-plus years experience in the financial services industry, helping his clients get ready for retirement. He's a fiduciary, excels working with business owners as well as individuals dedicated to planning for their future. I'm Morgan Patrick. It's a pleasure to jump on and just talk about being proactive, having that plan. We get into a lot of different topics on this show, and you're going to have questions about your particular situation. You know, are you prepared for what is coming, and that is your retirement? Are you close to retirement? Are you just sitting on a portfolio? Again, you've got questions. Well, you can get answers by grabbing one of our complimentary appointments. We'll tell you how to get one here in just a little bit. But we're going to move to this, and this is the care cost gap. So long-term care is the retirement risk that a lot of families, they just don't want to talk about it. They avoid it. Until it becomes urgent. It's like we put it off, we procrastinate, we don't want to talk about it, it's our demise. It's just not a fun topic, so people avoid it. But the numbers right now, if you're waiting late, are too large to ignore. So I've got some questions for you, Andrew. Why should long-term care, I mean, absolutely positively be a part of retirement conversation and now?
8: Well, long-term care is that dun-dun-dun conversation of, you know, you don't know how big of a problem this can be unless you address it head-on and you experience it. So you have people that have taken care of family members and understand the emotional and total financial taxation that occurs on multiple generations when that happens. And so before we get into the dollars and cents of long-term care, I think having a long-term care pool of funds to draw from gives your family a lot of peace of mind that they are not going to be burdened with having to take care of your medical needs. Now, I'm not saying that they can't be an absolute it's constant in your life and being supportive and being there with you. But to shift the burden of a younger generation who's working, probably has a family, and also taking care of you, it's that sandwich generation thing they talk about, where you have elderly parents and children having to take care of both sides. It is a huge burden that can be alleviated through proper planning in long-term care. So long-term care is one of the greatest portfolio threats that exists. It is a pretty much constant for most people. And just to define long-term care, that is the inability to exercise one of the five average daily living activities. So that's dressing yourself, feeding yourself, bathing yourself, mobility related issues. And you have to have two of five ADLs interrupted in order to qualify for long-term care benefits in any of the financial products that that I sell. And that's pretty common without the through the entire industry. And all you need to do is get a doctor note to determine that you have a long-term care scenario. So I told somebody this week, I said, hey, look, if you are playing tennis and you fall and you break your arm and you're older, that could be a long-term care event. You might have trouble dressing and you might have trouble cooking for yourself. There's two. So, and the benefits that are associated with long-term care are typically leveraged in a sense and are very, very helpful to helping with cash flow. So let's talk about the numbers here just from the painting the picture. So in 2024, the national median cost for assisted living was $70,800 per year. Nursing homes were $11,325 for a semi-private room and $127,000 for a private room. Now, here in Dallas, I can tell you those numbers are north of that. That's just the national average. So there's a huge cost associated with it. And planning early is not pessimistic. It's a way to protect choices and reduce family stress.
9: Well, and you treated it almost like, legacy planning and an act of love and, making sure you're taking care of yourself, but also you're not putting the burden on your family. I mean, again, it's about having the conversations well out before you're going to need long-term care. And here's one that I've heard quite a bit. Families are just going to circle the wagons, Andrew. They're going to help take care of each other. But why do families often underestimate the burden that comes with caregiving?
8: Well, I think people often misunderestimate that the picture of care as being a short-term inconvenience, but it is a long-term, sometimes dedicated up to many hours being required. And the stress of not being able to know, unless you're there all the time, if your parent or loved one is unable to help themselves on their own accord, is something that is going to weigh on you. So right now, roughly one in four adults are providing ongoing care. So that's 63 million Americans are caregivers in some capacity. And that's a lot. And as I talked about previously, getting proper long-term care coverage is a gift that you can give to your family. It's a way to express that, like, I've set aside funds, and we can talk about the logistical way in which you can do that. You don't have to potentially spend as much money as you think to get a relatively large benefit. And it's sometimes age dependent and it's also product dependent. But I guess to jump into that really quickly, there are two ways that you can get access to long-term care. The one that I think I see often is going to be a long-term care insurance policy. Now, there are two different ways that you can do that. There is a fixed indemnity where basically you pay forever. You pay that premium for the rest of your life. And if you use it, great. But if you don't get to use it, you lose it. But also you can do it through an IUL, which is an Index Universal Life policy that allows you to pay a fixed premium for a term, typically 10 to 12 years. And when those payments, those premium payments are done, you have a policy in force that you can use. And if you don't end up using it, it's unlike that fixed indemnity term product, you are able to actually get a death benefit. So you get the funds back for your beneficiaries if you don't end up needing long-term care. But the second way that I see people doing it with relative ease, if you might have some health concerns already, is doing it through an annuity. And specifically a long-term care rider, Secure Horizon Plus by North American has a fantastic product right now. I believe the bonus is about 24% in Texas. So any premium paid gets a 24% boost on day one. And then the benefit base for the long-term care as it grows far outpaces the actual cash value of the annuity, So the insurance company is giving you an extra boost in case you need long-term care. And so you can turn, sometimes, hypothetically speaking, if you put $200,000 into an annuity, the Secure Horizon Plus, you might over a 10-year period see those funds grow to about $450,000 in the standard cash accumulation bucket, but the long-term care benefit base is like $650,000. So you get some additional leverage in a hypothetical scenario there. Obviously, each of these are going to be designed specifically for you, and do not rely on this as what it could be for your situation. We need to run it for you. But that just shows to show that there is leverage that exists in this to turn a piece of the portfolio asset into a very productive one using the right product.
9: It's very important to understand that it needs to be customized. It needs to be tailored to you and your situation. It's all about the plan and the opportunity to get on the calendar with Waterloo Capital. It's ongoing during the course of this show. Simply call us, 800-557-4933, and that will secure one of our 10 appointments this week if you've saved $250,000 or more towards your retirement. These strategies are going to work best for you, but there's so much that goes into planning. Sitting on a portfolio, you have done the heavy lifting, you've worked really hard, and now the planning really needs to start. And the opportunity to do that at no cost, no obligations, right here in front of you. Call the number, 800-557-4933. And if you're halfway down the path, but you're frustrated and need a second opinion, bring it in. And you'll get it. 800-557-4933. 10 appointments, 10 slots on the calendar available to you right now. 800-557-4933. So we've talked about families trying to handle long-term care and that burden of caregiving. And let's talk now about how does long-term care, the risk of it, impact the surviving spouse?
8: Yeah, that's a great question. I think before we dive into that, you might be sitting there listening, thinking about, you know, why do I need long-term care? I'm just going to die, you know, or I'll just have enough money to pay for it. I think the two important things to highlight is, number one, long-term care costs are more expensive than you think almost always. I had a client in Illinois who just got quoted on an in-home 24-hour care for his spouse who has Alzheimer's, $350,000 per year. Okay, that's astounding how much money that is. And what's the likelihood of a long-term care event happening to you? Number one, men are obviously more likely to experience it at a younger age than women. The average age for a female is 80 years old, about 78.5 for men. And on average, women use paid long-term care for 3.7 years. So if we round that up to four, you're looking at a seven-figure liability in a round-the-clock situation if it's needed like that, the client in Illinois. Men use it for about 2.2 years. As I mentioned, that portfolio killer, it is a minimum six-figure per year need for each family and each spouse. So that's why I want to say, hey, if you're thinking about this doesn't apply to me, I promise you it does. It's like 7 out of 10 women will need it at some point in their life and 8 out of 10 before the age of 85. So you asked me about the spouse here. So I think, how does long-term care risk affect a surviving spouse? If you have cannibalized a lot of your savings for the benefit of the care of your loved one, which is obviously the first thing you're going to do, and you leave yourself far worse off, that can impact everything from income to viability to be able to afford the mortgage payments if there's some mortgage. So protecting against this inherent risk that exists is something that I encourage you to contact us about. So here at Waterloo, we're thinking about many things. We're thinking about retirement. We're thinking about long-term care. We talk a lot about estate planning with our clients. This is something that I encourage you to discuss with us because we might bring up some concepts you've never even thought of before. So in our Capital Clarity Retirement Review, which is available to the next 10 callers that are calling to the program here, we are going to offer you a few different things. We're going to give you a lot of insights through a customized investment proposal that includes a risk analysis, as well as some tax reporting to understand how taxes play in your portfolio and how our general investment guidance and portfolio construction that's customized to you will generate likely a much better outcome for your future. And then also, we want you to leave with the confidence that you're going to know that our team has done this many, many times. We have retired scores of people, as I mentioned, and we've seen pretty much everything. So give us a call now, and we'll try to help you here in the future.
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9: 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He's got over 10 years' experience in the financial services industry, helping his clients get ready for the big day and beyond. That's retirement. He's a fiduciary, excelling, working with business owners as well as individuals that are dedicated to planning for their future. I'm Morgan Patrick. Pleasure to jump on with Andrew. And we want to tell you, too, there's going to be an opportunity to get on the calendar with Waterloo Capital, and the appointments we open up through the show are no cost, no obligation. We're here to help. We want to help Texas retire. So think about that. Think about some questions you might have. We're going to get into this conversation, life insurance. Life insurance is often sold when people are a lot younger, but it can still matter in retirement. The purpose just kind of changes. So I've got some questions for you, Andrew. And this is life insurance after the age of 60. Why should retirees review life insurance even after the kids are grown and the mortgage may be smaller?
8: Well, I think the question really shifts from income replacement to spousal protection, legacy, liquidity, and final expenses.
9: Okay.
8: Life insurance is a tricky animal after the age of 60 because I want to start by saying on the positive side that pretty much everybody has high blood pressure or high cholesterol or a lot of type 2 diabetes out there. So if you're somebody who has something like that, don't be afraid to ask about life insurance. There are several rating systems that go into the life insurance underwriting process that can determine what your premium schedule will look like. And you might be surprised. These life insurance companies are very good at determining risk. And we also have the ability sometimes to work with the carrier because of the volume of business that we do and perhaps get you a better rating. So that's not a guaranteed, but you know that's part of our professional duty to you is getting you the very best price we can with your premium payments. And I think it makes a big difference for cash flow. So I think the first thing is here is if you've never had a life insurance policy, you have to look at the needs, right? We don't have, if you have a certain amount of income right now and you're worried about market volatility, we can take a little bit away from the portfolio and buy some nice coverage that will give your spouse a very nice, really departing gift. And taking away the anguish of the financial side of things when a spouse passes. And, you know, typically a lot of wives will outlive their husbands. And in a traditional model, it's oftentimes that the man is more in charge of finances in America. I don't want to be as progressive as possible, but I will tell you that that's something that I still see quite a bit. And I see a lot of spouses that have no idea what's going on when their husband dies. So if you can give your now widowed wife the ability to have a nice sum of money that she doesn't have to worry about any sort of fear in retirement without you with all the added burden of trying to learn what you've taken care of for so long, that might be a really nice thing to do. Legacy is the biggest way we see people adding value through life insurance later on. There's always a conversation of, I want to help my kids. I don't want to help my kids. I want to support a charity. That's a big one too. So if you're charitably minded and you really know that you want to give a good chunk of your committed capital to charity when you die, you can take that money now, put it into a life insurance policy, and give yourself likely a very leveraged amount of money to give to that charity. So let's say that you're sitting on a $5 million portfolio and you know you want to give at least $1 million to a charitable organization, and your needs are met with the $4 million remaining that you've earmarked for charity. If you were to purchase an IUL, an Indexed Universal Life policy, you could take that $1 million, pay premiums over a 10-year period, so likely $100,000 a year, and your gift will definitely be way more than $1 million. It's going to depend on your health, but think possibly $2, $3, $4 million if you're the age of 60, to give that gift to charity. You can also do something that's really creative for people who have larger balance sheets, talking north of $5 million. You can actually do something called premium finance in life insurance, where you can use banks to borrow the money to pay the premiums, and you can also leverage, what they'll do is they'll collateralize a portion of your existing assets. So instead of coming out of pocket to pay those premiums, you're just paying the interest on the note that the bank gives you to buy the premiums, and that is typically a far less number than it is to pay the premiums outright. So the second thing part I want to talk about is those of you who have bought a policy in the past.
13: Okay.
8: A policy that's 10, 20 years old can likely be reworked into a modern product that can produce either a higher death benefit, a reduction or complete elimination of premiums, and addition of things like a long-term care rider. It can also, if you want to reposition that asset toward an income stream, you can do a tax-free transfer into an annuity. If you can also take that existing cash value of that permanent life insurance policy and put it into a newer product that has better participation rates, better overall crediting strategies, an idealistic, better strategy in the investment segments you have in the underlying portfolio. So if you have an old life insurance policy and you decide to call into the program, talk to me about it.
13: Yeah.
8: I think there's ways we can retool that to be a lot more efficient for you. At the very least, I can probably show you a way to reduce or eliminate those premium expenses, and if they match up with your goals.
9: Okay, it's important to kind of understand what you have. And I think a lot of people out there, Andrew, probably purchased life insurance many, many moons ago, and they have the policy. They just don't, you know, is it the right policy for them right now? Are there some adjustments that can be made? But certainly worth the conversation. Grab an appointment with Waterloo Capital. 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But it is about having the plan, having that pathway to the retirement you want. And again, it starts with working with the portfolio, creating that plan, or maybe you're in that boat of a second opinion. 800-557-4933. Maybe you're a little frustrated. Call the number. 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So we've talked a lot about life insurance, and when you start thinking about, you know, is it something after the age of 60 that you should be considering, and then other, I guess, situations where you really should. So how can life insurance support a surviving spouse? You've kind of touched on this.
8: Yeah, I think it provides liquidity when household income changes after the first death. I can cover debts that come out of funeral expenses. Maybe there is a piece of property, a second home, or even a primary home that that the death of that spouse, it's a little bit more uncertain that they want to just pay off that mortgage. If there is a huge one we do is if you do a key man policy, basically a buy-sell agreement. So if you own a business with a partner and that partner dies, you really need to evaluate your buy-sell agreement, because typically you can buy an insurance policy for a fraction of the cost is what it would cost the estate to buy out the business interests of the dying partner for the other partner's estate. So you can take this concept of worry out by buying a life insurance policy that really takes away all the complexity of solving a partnership business interest when one of the partner dies. So I love that route. Going back to the surviving spouse, You know, Social Security survivor rules can reduce household income too when a spouse dies. So supplementing that income through a death benefit would be big. And then the emotional goal is to avoid leaving the surviving spouse with confusion and pressure on the monetary side. So those are a few of the ways that I would think about it.
9: It's important to just have information. I mean, knowledge is power, and we're talking about life insurance after 60. Need it? Don't need it? Maybe change it? How does it fit for a surviving spouse? And again, some common reasons to kind of take a look at those older policies. What about legacy planning and life insurance?
8: This is the biggest one. If you've done a good job working with an advisor team like Waterloo, we've done our best to work with you to determine how your present assets can meet your income goals and your retirement goals, both qualitatively and quantitatively. So how does this is a great way to do it. We talked about the charity aspect of taking a piece of the pie and giving that to charity on a leverage basis. But also, you can think about doing generational lending to purchase life insurance. So this is kind of a cool thing. So G1, so if that's you owning a business, have decent assets, you can lend money to your kids, and they can then buy a life insurance policy on you, or they can purchase it for themselves for the benefits of their kids. And what happens is when you die, there is a debt that's owed to the estate, but the leverage of the life insurance policy not only eclipses that, covers that debt, but it will far eclipse that debt for an increased legacy position for the beneficiaries. And I love the idea of parents lending money to their kids so they can then go out and buy life insurance policies on themselves for their children. It's like a generational skipping gifting tool. And because the kids are obviously 20 plus years younger in most cases, they are able to get far lower premium costs because they're younger. So these are pretty fun ways that we help our clients with their legacy. And so I think we have time for one more question, Morgan.
9: Yeah, let's hit this one because I think it's important. You've got a policy. So how should people decide whether to keep it, maybe change it, or replace it altogether?
8: Yes. So start with purpose. Protection, income continuity, estate liquidity, legacy. Determine what you're trying to do with the policy. As I mentioned earlier, there's a lot of adjustments that have been made for the positive in modern life insurance contracts. If you have a whole life policy, you might want to look at Index Universal Life. That's one example. If you have a very expensive premium for one way or the other, you might be able to look at doing what's called reduced paid up, so you can reduce your premiums and make it a lot more easy for you to manage that cash flow in retirement. So no one should change coverage casually. This is a big decision because you probably paid a lot of money to have this life insurance coverage. And so I think that a lot of people are doing this too because 2026 outlook from LIMRA is showing that the outlook continues to be that there's high consumer demand and that personal fit still matters to them. So we want you to contact our program for a number of reasons, but if it's planning for legacy, trying to support your spouse, worrying about long-term care, talking about portfolio construction and just general income goals, these are just a few of the things that we do on a daily basis to improve our clients' lives. So for those next 10 callers, and this is your final opportunity to call into the program, we're offering a no-cost, no-obligation financial review for you. It's called our Capital Clarity Retirement Review. 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So for those next 10 callers, no cost, no obligation, give us a call now.
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18: With SRN News, I'm Bob Agnew in Washington. NATO reacting to President Trump's surprise decision this week to send 5,000 additional troops to Poland.
19: His announcement came just weeks after he had ordered the same number of troops to be pulled out of Europe. NATO officials were meeting in Helsingborg, Sweden, when they reacted to the news, including Swedish Foreign Minister Maria Malmer Stenergard.
20: Well, it is confusing, indeed, and not always easy to navigate.
19: NATO Secretary General Mark Rutte seemed pleased with the decision, and so too did Polish Foreign Minister Radosław Sikorski.
21: I want to thank the President and everybody who contributed to this decision.
19: Trump announced the deployment on Truth Social, citing strong ties with Polish President Karol Nawrocki. I'm Lawrence Brooks.
18: Friday brought the end to the eighth straight consecutive winning streak on Wall Street. The Dow was up by 294 points. This is SR
17: 660 AM. The
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26: 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You can also find us online at retirewithmatt.com or retirewithtyler.com. That will take you to our website, guardianfinancialmanagement.com, where you can reach out to us through there or find this show recorded along with all the other past shows, and as well as additional resources, information about us, et cetera, et cetera. So, Matt, how are you doing today? Happy Memorial Day weekend.
0: Yeah, doing well. Thank you, Tyler, and we appreciate everyone tuning in. We do hope you're having a great Memorial Day weekend, whatever it is you're out and about doing. Please remember and take a moment and think about those that gave the ultimate sacrifice for us to be able to enjoy these spring weekends or late spring, early summer weekends, and to be able to do a radio show like this and just enjoy the freedoms we have in America that many places around the world don't have. And sometimes we certainly take it for granted of what we do have. And so this weekend, Monday especially, reflect on that, those that did give the ultimate sacrifice. I know I had a close friend whose dad served and was recently buried out at DFW National, which is always a sobering place. If you've ever been to Arlington National in DC area, you know that as well. But one of the cool things at over there, the DBU campus, it's a really really nice campus, kind of a little hidden secret. You know, unless you kind of go in that area, you don't know about it. But the DBU campus, and then one of the really interesting things is every day they play taps at the cemetery, but the DBU baseball field is right there near it, and so you can hear taps, and no matter where they're at in the ball game, they'll just stop mid-inning, and everybody stops, stands up, pays their respects. And so that is one of the coolest traditions. So if you want to YouTube it, look up DFW cemetery or DBU baseball taps, and you'll see a video of it. It's really, really cool to see. But again, it is Memorial Day weekend. We hope you're enjoying it. Do think of those that kind of gave the ultimate sacrifice to us to be free and enjoying the greatest country on earth and this weekend. But as Tyler mentioned, the name of this show is Plain Talk, No Worries Financial Hour. 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We have an office in Flower Mound on the north side of the Metroplex, and we appreciate everyone tuning in all across North Texas and southern Oklahoma and beyond. We have clients all across the country from coast to coast, but most are in the North Texas, southern Oklahoma area. We love our clients. We talk about it often on this show. If you have listened, you know that our clients are like family. We're like family here at the office. We have family now. It's a client joked with me recently, was telling his wife as we were working to get him signed up and things. He says, "Oh, nobody works for him unless they're family or go to church with him." And so I started laughing, thinking, I was like, well, it's kind of true almost, you know. We got a couple nieces here, got a pastor's wife. And so we do have a lot of family, close family in our office. And we transfer that over to our clients as well. We believe in that relationship and do life with our clients. And that's what you should have in a financial advisor, because you are going to do life. You're going to do the ups and downs and the most difficult times you come across, losing a spouse. You know, if you're adult children, we want relationships with our clients' adult children, because what happens when that transition in that period, and that's the type of thing you should be looking for in your advisor, because those tough times are going to come. We can't just stick our head in the sand and say, don't worry. The late, great Rick Foster used to always talk about a Looney Tunes cartoon, and I always thought this was funny. It was Roadrunner and Coyote and built this little shack on the railroad track, and the train was coming, and he just pulled the shade down like, don't worry, just pull the shade down over the window so I can't see the oncoming train, instead of just getting out of the house. But we can't do that in life. You can't do that with things that are inevitabilities, you know, losing loved ones, but also with your finances. You can't just like not work, not look at it and think, oh, don't worry, it'll be okay. Stick your head in the sand, get a plan together, you know, do what you need to do to get your affairs in order, to have a retirement that is stress-free, that you can have a sleep easy retirement. These are all things you can do. They're in your power. You just need to take that step. And there's plenty of folks out there that can help. You hear us on this show all the time talk about finding an independent advisor, someone that is fully independent, that can help you choose from the wide array of financial products that are out there that best fits you. There's products out there that may be a terrible fit in your situation, but might work great in another person's. So this one size fits all model that so many of the Wall Street brokers or the banks or the insurance companies get into, it frustrates us, to say the least. So talk with an independent advisor that they can pick and choose from all of those products and give you the best retirement plan possible. We'd love to hear from you. If you'd like to hear what we could do for you, we have a risk-free, no obligation deal where we'll set up and create a plan for you and show you what it looks like. And that's on our dime. So give us a call. 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If you want to check out old shows, you can do that. If you have questions, many times folks have questions that relate to many others. So we have a little box there on our website where you can, hey, we'd like to hear you address this on the show. We can do that as well. So we'd love to hear from you. Again, just remember 1-800-25-RETIRE or look us up at retirewithmatt.com or retirewithtyler.com. So we've talked about Memorial Day weekend. We said, I hope you're having a great one. Of course, whatever it is you're doing, school is kind of wrapped up for the most part. The kids have had summer fever, I feel like, since spring break. That has just never stopped. And ball games are, at least for the most part for us anyways, Tyler, their ball games are almost wrapped up with the rain outs are coming fast and furious
26: these days.
0: But I think we've had like three games this week, and almost all of them were makeups. So we're closing in on the summer schedule, which is actually less activities for us, which is nice. So we get the all the ball seasons wrapped up, and we try to keep summer as open as possible so we can take a family trip or do a few things. But yeah, so it's hard to believe that we're nearing June, and it's just the time flies. It seems like we were just talking about New Year's resolutions and getting your affairs in order, and then tax.
26: Yeah, and
0: tax
26: Venezuela, season. The president was getting. We were taking him out.
0: Crazy.
26: That was all the beginning of the year.
0: Time flies by, and that can happen to you in your retirement or in your planning. You can look up and go, oh well, I'll deal with my retirement. I'm 10 or 15 years away. And then all of a sudden you're 5 years away, and then all of a sudden you're 2 years away, and it's like, oh shoot, I never even got a plan, and I'd like to retire in the next couple of years, but I don't even know if I can.
26: Right, and it's because of the way that investments work, compounding growth. You really want to set it, like get it figured out as early as possible, and then you can forget about it because then it's growing. But if you don't do anything with it, or you don't make a plan for retirement, or you're not saving anything now, and you try to do it all last minute, it's so much harder because the compounding growth. When you got 10, 15, 20, 30 years, it's so helpful. The amount you have to save is so much less when you have that time horizon. But the longer you wait, the harder it is. We talk about this like with the government dealing with Social Security, for example, and their debts and everything. Like, you need to get this all figured out, and the sooner you do, the better. So
0: yeah, that's exactly right, Tyler. And so if you work with an independent advisor and find someone, then that, you know, responsibilities, those coaching decisions, if you will, kind of – you can hand those off. The advisor can help you and keep you on track. And then the advisor can be calling you and saying, hey, we need to meet and we need to talk. We need to have this review. And you've got, you know, a lot of people, could stay in perfectly fit shape if they had a personal trainer, you know, all the time looking over their shoulder for what they eat and how they work out and everything. And you don't have to be, that rigid about it, you know. You know, if there's a healthy balance, you don't have to be so perfect on your fitness side. You should eat well. You should work out, right? Same thing with your finance. Like if you can just get your mind around, hey, I need some help. Let's get someone here. Let's get a coach, if you will, and a financial advisor to help me out, get a plan in place and let them coach me along the way of what we need to do, which accounts to draw from. How do I create a tax-free bucket? How do I access this in a guaranteed wage with some principal protection to reduce my risk? All of these things. Then you've got a plan in place. You've got someone that's coming alongside you to help you, to coach you, to hold you accountable. You know, it's almost like an accountability partner on your retirement. And so it can make a world of difference. You just got to make the first step. You know, the first step is realizing, hey, I need some help with this. I'm not going to be able to do this. Guys, we typically go first. we might want to work on our, we might want to take care of our spouse, which we typically do. Take care of your wife. You typically are the ones to pass away first. And you may handle all the finances, but what happens if you go? What happens if you pass away and you're going to hand a mess to your wife who you really don't want to hand that mess to? You want to protect her and have that way, and vice versa. Well, ladies, if you're the one that takes care of it, you know, get a plan in place where no one's guaranteed tomorrow. And so if you put some, things in place to take care of that, it just makes a world of difference. 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
26: Yeah, Matt, and usually one of the first steps when getting your retirement planning and retirement savings together is for a lot of people, they have something that's called a 401k. And there's lots of different versions of a 401k. If you work for the government, or if you work for a nonprofit, it might be a 403b, it might be 401as. There's lots of different versions of this, but it's basically what they're called are employer sponsored retirement plans, and a 401k is just the most general version of that. All those numbers are just the different tax codes that kind of have the specifics on it. So the 401k is generally the place to start, and you really want to contribute at least enough into your 401k to get a match. And essentially what a 401k is, you're contributing to it, your employer's contributing to it, and you generally, if it's pre-taxes, Roth version and a traditional one, but I'm just going to talk about traditional. So pre-tax, you're putting it in, you get a little bit of a tax benefit. You don't pay taxes on that income you're putting in, and that grows, and later on when you retire, you can pull it out. Now, for a lot of people out there, unfortunately, they don't have this option. So a lot of companies out there don't have this option, and something that's interesting that's happened in the last month or two that no one's really talked about is Trump actually signed an executive order recently to give people who do not have any type of employer-sponsored plan, so like a 401k, offered to them that the government will actually let them open essentially like a Trump 401k or Trump IRA. So this is brand new. It will take effect starting in 2027, so beginning of next year, which is actually a really quick turnaround from the signing of his executive order. And there's still some things getting put into place. This is not the Trump accounts for kids that we're talking about. This is for working adults who don't have access to any type of 401k plan for their company. And so what that essentially just means is that you can contribute to this, get a tax benefit, and the federal government will also provide an annual match of up to $1,000 for workers with incomes below $35,000, which is really low for that $1,000 match, but at least it's something, and it's just one of those other options for saving that you have out there. And this is when we talk about, like, you need to get a plan together and talk to someone who knows, because there's all these like little things that are changing constantly, like the Trump accounts for kids, the Trump IRA for adults and for those who don't have them. This is all just brand new stuff. So really you need to talk to someone about it to kind of show you some of the different options, and just knows what is available out there. But the Trump 401k, Trump IRA that's just been passed here at the beginning of May is something that we just haven't seen a lot of news about recently, and we thought we would shout it out here on the radio. One other thing just to note is that Trump also was – the Trump administration has passed something that allows for some private investments within 401ks, which is, in our opinion, kind of scary given – our backgrounds, like from what we know about doing these private equity, private placement, all these different things, it's just a really good place for scams and, you know, like I like to say the Bernie Madoffs of the world, these Ponzi schemes and everything. They're just less regulated. And the idea is that there's, you know, more risk, more return, but there's also just a lot more scams out there when it comes to those. So.
0: Yeah, I can speak on this for a second. You know, I've talked about this before, but for those that haven't listened or don't know, I spent 12 years working in downtown an accounting firm, and we focused on fraud and bankruptcy cases, and so we saw the really, really sordid and sad tales inside of the securities industry and investment world, and the links that people will go to defraud and scam people, and many times these they're called Regulation D private placements and things. You have to be a qualified investor, and what we would see time and time again is they just it didn't pass the smell test. It's too good to be true. Many times we would see a lot of unscrupulous qualifications, in other words, getting investors that were not qualified and getting them to invest in these things. It was scary. It was a lot of sad tales of lost retirements and things and scams and so on. And it's we see it all the time. People work really hard to create scams to try to defraud you of your hard earned money. And so, again, just be careful. If you think and hear it's too good to be true, It there's a good chance it is. I always have my ears up because I have seen so many of these private placements and these Regulation D investments, and I'm probably a little jaded against most of them, but just because I've seen so many of the horrifically bad ones. I know there are some that work and that are legitimate and go well, but I've just seen the tail of it, and as Tyler said, it's more risk, more reward. Well, we're just not big on that, having to swing for the fences, because we've seen just doing things kind of methodically, slowly, staying in the fairway work, and it works in your retirement. It can work in these plans, and you don't have to swing for those fences, because when you are swinging for them, that's when you strike out, and that's when you take big losses. And that's when you can experience big setbacks. And if you experience one of those big setbacks right at retirement or right after you retired, it can be devastating for your retirement. And you don't have to take that kind of risk. You do not have to take the kind of risk that many of these Wall Street brokers or these banks want to set you up in their kind of their cookie cutter portfolio. They do a little analysis on you. And many times we see the investments don't even fit the analysis. We'll run a stress test, and we can run a risk analysis on your current portfolio, and it many times it comes in way more risky than the client actually wants to be. And so we can do that. We have a third party analysis they can run a stress test of what happens if we have a 2008 right now on your current portfolio, or a 2001 .com. All of these things we can run, show you where we're at, and it's sometimes pretty eye opening. But getting back to the fraud and bankruptcy side, it's just adding the private equity to 401ks, it does give us a little pause. Tyler and I, we obviously talk a lot here in the office and have a lot of conversations about those things, but it does give us a little pause. You really

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2: Changing these things that we just talked about, these Trump 401k accounts, these were just signed into existence, and there's still rules and regulations being drafted and drawn on them, but these things are constantly changing. Rules are constantly changing. How much you can contribute to a Roth, how much you can convert, what's the 401k contribution limit, what are the Trump savings accounts for kids that have been created. All of this is a moving target. It changes. Social Security, it changes. You know, when can you retire? Can you get full retirement? What should I do? These are all things and reasons why you should be working with a professional, an independent advisor that can help you, that is staying up with this. 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You don't expect the orthopedic surgeon to know exactly what's going on in the engineering world. 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We'd love to hear from you. 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
3: Yeah, Matt, and I want to kind of go back to what you're talking about with these private placements. With the private placements, and why having an advisor is so great is because there's what really drives the stock market are there's two emotions here. Warren Buffett talks about them all the time. It's really fear and greed, and having someone to really work through, you know, like when things are going down, like what's going on, like we talked about this with the Iran war. Generally speaking, these external wars that happen outside the United States don't really affect the stock market. That's just historically what happens. But there's a lot of fear around it as well. So when it's going down because Strait of Hormuz is closed and everything, it's just good to have someone there to talk through. Here's what generally happens. This is how we're invested to protect you in case we're wrong, et cetera, et cetera. And the same on the greed side. When you see everything going up and up and up and up, or you see some stock take off, there's like 500%. Like crypto is a really good example of this, where people, there's all these crypto billionaires now or millionaires out there. And so people think, oh, I'll get into this and make a bunch of money. The problem is it's very volatile, and you can lose a bunch as well. And that's when the greed steps in. There's so many examples, and we'll talk about this in the second half of the show, of something called the railroad bubble of the 1800s. But that's what really causes bubbles, is everyone sees something going up and up, and they just get more and more on board, and they start buying in, and everyone is making money. It's like you can't lose, and then you start borrowing money to invest into it, and this greed just really takes over. So having an advisor, that's why we're called advisors, kind of talk you through, hey, these are the reasons why you should be careful. Here's the reasons why it's not as bad as it may seem. But to talk you through the fear and greed and all this information that's out there in the market is really helpful.
2: Yeah, that's exactly right, Tyler. It's someone that is not emotionally connected to it. You are emotionally connected to your finances for the most part. It's human nature. 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
2: Welcome back to Plain Talk, No Worries Financial Hour. I am Matt Howard, the owner and president of Guardian Financial Management, joined here as always by Tyler Ray, a CPA and senior advisor with us at Guardian. And we hope you're having a great Memorial Day weekend. Whatever it is you're out and about doing, we mentioned this the first half of the show, just take a moment and remember and reflect on the ultimate sacrifice that those that have gone before us and given to allow us to enjoy the freedoms we have in this wonderful country that we live in, the best country ever created. And while we certainly believe there are some things wrong and the direction and things that we've seen, we still, at the end of the day, when you step back and look, it is still the beacon for freedom and capitalism. And we are grateful for where we live, grateful for the freedoms, and grateful for those, of course, that gave that sacrifice. And so we do appreciate all of that. And so we just always want to think about that, especially this weekend, especially on Monday, if you have a moment to maybe say a prayer, have some silent reflection for all the blessings we've been given to be in this country. And so we say that, you know, again, the name of this show is Plain Talk, No Worries Financial Hour, but we do talk about a little bit of everything, because a little bit of everything does affect your financial future, whether it's on Wall Street or in DC or on the other side of the world. All of those events can have an impact on your finances, your retirement. And you should be speaking with an advisor that can take all those into account, create a plan for you, show you what that looks like, where you are treated like family. You're not just a number on a spreadsheet or just stuck into a cookie cutter plan that the Wall Street firms or the banks or the insurance companies, you know, they have models. And if you fit in that model, that's what you get. And we don't believe that that's the way it has to be done. We believe there's a different way where it can be customized and you're treated like a a person, not a number on a spreadsheet. And we'd love to hear from you. We believe in creating those personal relationships. We believe in family, our faith, and our convictions. And that's the way we run this office. Tyler and I believe strongly in that. We talk about that all the time. If you schedule an appointment with us, it's on our dime. It's no obligation. You're going to sit down with Tyler or myself, and we're going to walk through things. Small business owner, if you've got a key man that you want to retain and you want to keep around, we've got plans for that. If you need succession planning, if you have a business partner, and what happens if something happens to one of you? Do you want to go into business with their spouse or their kids? Maybe not. So why not get a plan in place for that? There's ways we can do that. Also, life insurance. We talk about this all the time. Don't risk it. You know, make sure your life insurance is in order, that you have some. There's ways to create tax-free buckets with that as well. We talk about that many times on the show. And just general wealth management, you don't have to take the risk that many of these firms, say, don't worry, it'll come back. You don't have to do that. There are so many options out there now that you can use to grow your money, but grow it with guardrails, as we like to say. So all of these things we take care of. And then, of course, building retirement plans. We can build a personalized, customized retirement plan for you that will show you how much spendable income you can have in retirement, regardless of what happens on Wall Street, regardless of what happens in Washington, and regardless of what happens on the other side of the world. There can be predictability in your retirement plan. There can be predictability with a personal pension. We talk about that all the time. You can create your own personal pension that is guaranteed to pay out for the rest of your life, for the rest of your spouse's life, no matter what happens. We can do that. You couple that, have your bills covered with guaranteed income. And then when you invest in the market, if you invest in it, but in a different way, with guardrails, because we talk about this, that losses hurt more than gains help. All of the time. We're going to get into this in a moment. We've talked about this before with fear and greed. Tyler's going to kind of go through this here in a second, but we just want to stress, if you're listening and you've been contemplating, pick up the phone, make a call, get your finances in order. Don't procrastinate. Was we talked about this in the first half of the show that, my goodness, we're almost to June. We're at the end of May, and you blink and 6 months are gone. You blink and 6 years are gone. In reality, you know, the days are long, but the years are short, I think is the saying, right? And that happens. And all of a sudden you look up and you go, man, I'm kind of ready to retire, but I haven't done anything. I haven't created a plan. What do I do? It's never too late, but it's certainly never too early to get a plan started. So, give us a call. We'd love to hear from you, show you what we can do. No obligation to you. We'll show you how it works. We'll sit down with you. We'll do an interview. We'll kind of talk to you, get to know you. You get to know us. We'll kind of tell you what we're all about. And then we'll have you come back and we'll sit down and we'll talk about, we'll put it into our software. We'll show you, this is what it looks like. These are some recommendations. This is what we'd look at. All of that's on our dime. We'd love to show you how that works. I know we have listeners up in Oklahoma and out all across North Texas. If it's too far, give us a call. We can do a Zoom meeting, and you think, well, I can't do a Zoom. Well, if you can open an email and click on a link, you can do a Zoom meeting, and we can share a screen and show it to you. But we'd love to hear from you, show you what we can do. 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So a minute ago, I mentioned fear and greed. And Tyler's going to kind of give us an example. We've talked about bubbles, and you may hear the word bubble and dot-com bubble and all these things. But we love history. We like to talk about history, and we love to talk about the markets, of course. And fear and greed drives the markets. It's a weird time. But we want to kind of give a little, Tyler wanted to walk through some history, and I'm a history buff. My dad was a history teacher, U.S. history. So I love this stuff. But Tyler's going to give us a little history lesson on a bubble that you might not know about.
3: Yeah, so there's a lot of talk right now with AI and questions about whether AI is in a bubble and people comparing it to the dot-com bubble. But what we found is that there's actually a better bubble comparison probably for AI, and it is something called the railroad bubble of the 1800s. And so I thought it'd be interesting to talk about this and compare the two. And just to kind of start it off with two different – so we have – there's an index of chips and semiconductors – that is up almost 150% for over the last year. And I thought it'd be interesting to compare it to the railroad industry back in the 1800s that grew about 100% over a two-year period. So 106% between January of 1843 and August of 1845. And so we're already seeing a bigger jump, you know, in this day and age, but that was considered the bubble back then, 100% jump in the railroad industry. And I thought it'd be interesting to kind of talk about this. And as I go through the history, you will kind of just point out some similarities between what's happening with AI right now and what was happening back then with the railroads. So back in the 1840s, this was all in Great Britain, where the first railroads took place. The first generations of railways had been built in the 1830s, and they were revolutionary. So you got the first railroads built, and people made a ton of money. They changed everything, and people realized this new technology will change the world. And so the first group made a bunch of money off it. They were very profitable. And then what you saw was all these people then try to move into it. So there's a few things that kind of contributed to this. One, low interest rates, which we've had very low interest rates for the last 4 to 5 years as all this was taking place. What's interesting too is that the first AIs that are coming out have been revolutionary. Like, they can change the way that we do work, and the people who are at the forefront of this, like ChatGPT was one of the first ones to really nail it. They had the most users, very profitable from the whole thing. NVIDIA, the one who makes the chips for it, very profitable as well, one of the first companies. But now everyone is getting into AI, and that's basically what we saw take place. So in 1844, the British Parliament passed some legislation making it easier for railroad companies to start. And what we saw was in that first year, peaking in 1845, they had over 600 proposals for railways within Great Britain. So we're not even talking about the US. We're talking about in the island of Great Britain right there. And with that, just incredible amounts of money getting poured into it as well, to the point where I read even too that they were building, two companies would build railroads right next to each other and thinking that they would outpace the other. And kind of like what we talked about with private placements in the beginning, there was a lot of promises of we're going to build this railroad, it's going to make all this money, and then in a lot of cases that didn't come true. Railroads still changed the world. They changed Great Britain, and they did make a bunch of money for a lot of people, and they helped the overall economy, but not every single business starting in the railway system did make money, to the point where essentially I'll say it this way, that the revenues basically fell short. And as people started to realize this, that's what's pretty much started the collapse. So people were borrowing money, which is just always a common thing with bubbles, because they see earnings go like what I just talked about here with the AI. There's an AI index of chips and semiconductors that's up 150%. People are going to look at that and be like, oh my gosh, I missed out. My money could have doubled. So then they jump into it, and then all those earnings are basically way future and projected. And if it doesn't end up being as rosy as everyone says, then the collapse happens. And that's essentially what happened with the railroad system as well. Some of the railroad lines lost almost 85% of their value. And with all of this too, just what we talked about with private placement, there's a lot of fraud as well. And just going to the last point I thought it was really interesting about this, there's a famous guy named George Hudson, and he orchestrated a lot of these companies and started them and gathered money for it. And he was essentially a fraudster, and he stole a bunch of that money as well. So with all the hype and with all the money comes, you know, people picking at the fraud, and they get really exposed when everything starts to pull back and you see this collapse. So I just thought this was very interesting, kind of the story of the railroad bubble back in the 1800s, because not that the same thing is going to happen or will happen with AI. There's just a lot of similarities. What's really seeing a huge uptick, like I said, are semiconductor and chip companies. They're the ones who are essentially laying the railroad for it. They're the infrastructure. And they're going to put all this money into building all these data centers and infrastructure, and if it doesn't end up paying off, you have this huge upfront investment that's not bringing in as much revenue as they could still be profitable, but they may not be as profitable as people think right now, and that would still cause the collapse. So all that we're trying to say with AI bubble, AI is revolutionary. It should change the economy for the better. I saw today on the news just how many jobs companies are adding and expect to add from AI, instead of the opposite where they expect AI to take away jobs. So there seems to be a lot of positivity around it, but we don't want to get ahead of ourselves on taking a bunch of years and years of earnings and tying it back into the one. And so all of this to say, and Matt, can you can jump in here with this, is that there's a reason why we build in safety, why we don't try to jump in on these, on, I'll say, like, these bubbles or this speculation, or we really like to invest in things that we know and that are consistent and that aren't going to drop 50%. We lose half your money in it, and where revenues are reasonable, not blown out of proportion, so on and so forth. So it's not like these things can't take place and that they can't make money. It's just, are they going to make as much money as people are thinking right now, which is an exorbitant amount. So
2: yeah, that's the thing. It's not that these, some of these things are just increasing and it's a good run. Like you said, they're making money and they can, and they're showing profit. That's the difference between what we kind of saw in what you just illustrated in the dot-com bubble, is these companies were, IPOing and just going bananas, and they never produced a single thing. Right. That's why it seems to be, sometimes when you step back and look and see the comparison, maybe more towards, because the railroad companies were building something. They were building railroads and they were building track, and they, and it was revolutionizing the world. And these, AI companies, the semiconductors, they're building things and they have revenue and they have profits. It's just, is it too much? Is the investment too much in it? Are the expectations too high? You see this when companies like NVIDIA report. If they can report that they met or beat expectations, but if they didn't beat expectations by more than what the Wall Street thought it would be, they still drop. And so it's just gambling. Like it's just wild to see when we're on this runaway freight train like this, and you can see that it's like almost just snowballing, and everybody doesn't want to miss out. That's where the fear and greed comes in, and we're just like, oh my goodness, get in. And this is where you have to stay disciplined, and a good financial advisor, a good coach, helps you stay disciplined, helps your team stay disciplined, right? When things get crazy, because they've been in these situations before, and can say, well, hold on a second, let's tap the brakes here. Let's see where are we trying to get to? What are we trying to do? Let's don't get caught up in all this hype, and expose ourselves to these losses, because you don't need to do that right now. You're in retirement, or you're near retirement. There's ways to do it. There's ways to grow your money with guardrails. There's ways to put in protection, downside protection, that gives you guarantees in your retirement. You can have guaranteed income that protects your principal. There's ways to do that. There's ways to invest in the market with downside protection. So many options out there that allow you to invest and take advantage of some of these gains, but not get your head chopped off if we have a 2008, a 2001, a Black Monday type of crash in the market that could devastate your retirement. So there's ways to do that. There's ways to protect it. You need to work with a professional, an independent advisor. We'd love to hear from you here at Guardian Financial. We'd love to sit down with you. You can call us, set up a time to meet. 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We're going to sit down and walk through this, and walk through a plan that is customized to you. If that's something you are interested in, want to take a look at your situation, see what you have a question about something completely different, we'd love to hear from you. Again, you can reach us at 972-996-7858 or 1-800-25-RETIRE. You can also look us up at retirewithmatt.com or retirewithtyler.com.
3: Yeah, Matt, and I'll say this too, the best way to really deal with the fear and greed is to have a plan. And when you have a plan, you've set aside money, like this money is more conservative, this money is more risky, maybe there is a piece that you say, hey, I want to jump in on the hype around this, but not your whole retirement or not a huge significant chunk of it, because you've set aside things for a plan and you know, hey, I have this money that could grow really well, or I could lose it and it would be fine. Like, that is why you have a plan. So we thought it'd be good to just kind of talk through, when we do build a plan, what are we looking for? What are the pieces that we're putting into place, and why do we do things the way we do to deal with the craziness that's happening in the world, the fear, the greed, the news, all of this stuff? And so we thought we'd talk through that just to kind of finish up the show here. So I'll start off with, usually the very beginning of a retirement plan starts off with kind of the guaranteed stuff. So we're looking at Social Security and we're looking at income. So what we really want to know is, when you stop working, you had income while you were working. We want you to have an income while you're retired. You need something that is stable, that's on the more guaranteed side of things. And what that is generally built up out of your income is Social Security, any pensions that you might have, and then any income annuities that are essentially like you creating your own pension, since pensions are becoming less and less less and less popular, or there's just not as many out there as there used to be. And so we'll look at Social Security. We'll talk about when it makes the most sense for you to start Social Security, when it makes the most sense for your wife to start Social Security. There's a lot more that goes into Social Security than just turning it on. And there's a lot of nuanced rules because the government doesn't make anything easy. And we try to talk about a little bit about Social Security every single week, but there's just all these like tiny details that are hard. So it's really like a specific situation. So even let's just say, like, if you just want to talk to us about Social Security, give us a call at 1-800-25-RETIRE, and we can give you at least some opinions. We have some expert Social Security, like Heather Schreiber, who helps people write the books on Social Security and the chapters on it, at least in these investment books. And so having her knowledge along with ours, it's just so good to have some type of review before you actually start it. Because once you start it, it's really hard, if not impossible, to get that undone.
2: Yeah, that's right, Tyler. And we mention all this the time. Well, first of all, anything that the government is involved in is going to be, I will say, illogical in many ways and not make sense in many ways.
3: All the politicians just tweaking numbers slightly.
2: Different options and things. And it's, I guess in some ways it's like they gotta be doing something up there when they're not insider trading. They're creating ways on Social Security. But, we talk about this a lot on the show. Your situation is unique to you. When you need to turn on Social Security is unique to you. And just because your neighbor or your friend or your Uncle Bill down, or your, you know, or Joe Bob down the street did it at this time, that might have been great for them. That might have been a terrible decision for them. But it's irrelevant to your case, because your situation is your situation. So you need to talk to someone that has looked at your entire financial, plan and has your situation in front of them, portfolio, and knows, okay, this is the ideal time to turn it on, not just for you, but to protect your spouse if you pass away. Because, you know, many times you don't understand, like, a lot of folks don't understand this. When you pass away, you're going to lose this in your marriage. You're going to lose the Social Security payment. You're just going to retain the bigger of the two, and that's it. So do you have a plan for that? And sometimes waiting till 70 is the backstop. That helps. There's so many different avenues with Social Security. So this is why we say, just, your situation is unique. Talk to someone. Talk to a financial professional that is an expert in the Social Security field.
3: Yeah, and I'll throw this in there. If you do have pensions too, there's usually many options when it comes to starting your pension as well. And as well as sometimes you can take a lump sum out instead of take the pension. And so it is also just highly recommended before starting the pension too, that you talk to someone or have a plan, and you can see how the pension can fit into your plan. Because as Matt was saying, you'll lose a Social Security payment. So maybe there's usually options for your spouse to get your pension if you were to pass away, but what will that do to it, et cetera, et cetera. So there's having someone look at your pension and Social Security together is great. And then what we like is for that Social Security and pension within your income, the income portion of your plan, to at least cover your basic needs, expenses for life, like food, cost of living, et cetera. Not the fun stuff, but at the very least cover what it takes for you to survive and live in retirement. And if there's any type of gap between that Social Security and pension, that's why we like to use these fixed index annuities that are for lifetime income. And so we talk about these on the show quite a bit, but that's where we have that piece come in that will pay you and your spouse for the rest of your life a guaranteed set amount, just like your pensions and Social Security. Generally, there's a lot more flexibility with these than your pension or Social Security, which is why I was just saying, if you have a pension, please check with somebody for it, because you can sometimes replace that pension with a better annuity that does essentially the same thing, if not better. So talk to someone for you. Social Security, start your Social Security, start your pension, and then someone who really understands these income annuities. Because if there's just the number one fear in retirement is that you will outlive your money. And what we're trying to do with the Social Security, the pension, and the fixed income indexed annuity for income is essentially protect you from, if you do live too long or you end up being like 105, 110, maybe there's some brand new medical science that comes out that just lets you live a lot longer, these all pay you until you pass away. And so that is kind of the goal with that guaranteed income. No matter what happens with the rest of your money, you have this set aside, that's all protected, that will pay you until you die.
2: Yeah, that's exactly right, Tyler. And the number one fear in study after study of retirees or near retirees is outliving your money. And so one of the best ways to not outlive your money is get some into a plan, a personal pension that you can outlive. And there are many options. There's options that have increasing income that will continue to follow or be in follow an index of the market, not actually be in the market, but follow an index of the market. And when it goes up, you get an increase in your income. That's an inflation fighter. We've talked many times on this show about inflation and what it could be over 30 years of retirement. That's an inflation fighter. And you can do that in a guaranteed way, in a guaranteed principal protected way that just makes a lot of sense for you to do that. There's other options out there, Tyler. We have a couple of other options out there with just some straight up guarantees in them.
3: Right. And we thought we'd just walk through this example. But if we had a client at $1 million and they took $500,000 at the age of 60 and put it into a specific annuity that has a 25% bonus, grows at 10% guaranteed a year, and the withdrawal rate at 65 joint is 6.3% of what that grows to, this couple at age 65, after 5 years, could withdraw $52,000 a year for the rest of their life. So that $52,000 on top of the pension, on top of the Social Security, and that's your guaranteed money. And then you don't have to touch the rest of it unless you want to spend it for the fun, for the adventures, for the kids, for legacy. That's when we do the rest of it with.
2: Yep.
3: And that money is safe. It's not in some possible AI bubble that you could lose the whole thing with and then you're suddenly have to reduce all your living expenses. That's kind of set in stone and you know what you have.
2: Yeah, that's exactly right. It gives you a license to spend because you know that $52,000 in this scenario is coming in every year, guaranteed, no matter what happens. No matter what happens in Wall Street, in DC, on the other side of the world, that's coming in. That gives you that license to spend. And again, as Tyler just mentioned, then we take the other part, and that's in the market, but it's in the market with guardrails, as we like to say. We're using it and growing it, but that's your fun money. That's your Viking River cruise, your RV, your bass boat, whatever it is you do that you like and enjoy, you know, your skid steer. I've talked to ranchers that, you know, and they said, I don't want a boat. These are my toys, you know, excavator, skid steer. Those are awesome. That's what you do. That's why you saved, and worked hard and saved, and you can do that and enjoy your retirement, leave a legacy, able to do things and give. And it's just a way to do that. It takes that stress out. We've talked about it before. There are studies that show folks with annuities and guaranteed income, that personal pension, have longer lifespans. And it's because it reduces the stress. And this is not, don't take our word for it. Look it up. These are independent studies that have been done. But it just makes sense. We'd love to hear from you. 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We appreciate you tuning in today. We want to thank our fire, our police that are out there serving sometimes thankless hours, thankless jobs. We always want to give them a special shout out. Thanks to our military again, Memorial Day weekend. Thanks for those that gave the ultimate sacrifice. 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And we'll close with what we always close with. 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
11: SRN News, I'm Mary Rose. The new chairman of the Federal Reserve sworn in Friday, Kevin Warsh, set to succeed Jerome Powell. Laura Winters reports.
12: The new Fed chair, Kevin Warsh, sworn in at the White House by Supreme Court Justice Clarence Thomas. President Trump at the event telling reporters,
13: "Thankfully, unlike some of his predecessors, Kevin understands that when the economy is booming, it is that's a good thing. We don't have to go crazy. Just let it boom. We want it to boom."
12: Laura Winters reporting.
11: The family of NASCAR legend Kyle Busch is revealing the cause of his sudden death. According to a family statement, Busch died Thursday from complications of severe pneumonia that developed into sepsis. Sepsis is a medical evaluation. They concluded that the 41-year-old passed away from rapid and overwhelming associated complications to sepsis. This is SRN News.
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22: 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I'm Jason Cam. I'm being joined by my colleague Jan Levin, CEO of Purity Products. Jan, say hello.
23: Pleasure to be here. Thanks, Jason.
22: Yeah, we've got a great show for everybody today. We're going to be talking about one of our hottest breakthroughs that we've had in a long time. It's really all about a magical combination of two amazing clinically studied compounds that can do things for our physical appearance difference you almost won't believe. And we're talking about everything from helping you grow thicker hair in just 3 weeks to reducing the size of your fine lines, to reducing your wrinkles, even improving skin texture. We are talking about a real innovation today. 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It really works. You can see it fast, and we're going to tell you all about it. We've also got an incredible special offer as part of this weekend special radio show. So why don't we jump right in here, Jan, because we've got, like I said, a true breakthrough to share. I didn't even think this was possible, but growing thicker, denser, more beautiful hair in as little as 3 weeks is now something that we can offer our customers. So why don't you get into this, Jan?
17: Yeah, Jay, let me put this in context before we jump right into the big breakthrough. Jay, did you know some of these statistics? Hair loss, thinning hair, skin wrinkles, nail brittleness are some major dermatological complaints that women report. Women say that it negatively impacts the quality of their life. Jay, I want to ask you a question. And if you're in the listening audience, you try to answer this too, Jay. So thinning hair, concerns about thinning hair. What do you think? That affects 25-35% of the women by the time they hit age 50?
22: I would say at least. I bet it's a little bit higher.
17: You know, it's actually 50% according to the research.
22: Right.
17: Generally, adult women shed about 50 to 100 hairs a day. And look, hair shedding is a part of the natural hair cycle, but noticeable hair loss is not. And this study shows that half of the women will experience some kind of hair thinning. It's a $4 billion dollar category. Listen to this number, Jay. Yeah. Women will spend on average of $55,000 in their lifetime on hair care products. One study found when you look at overall beauty products that are designed to help improve physical appearance, do you know that the average woman spends over $200,000 in her lifetime? Jay, that's a big number.
22: We're both married, and I'm not surprised.
17: Jay, there are so many unsubstantiated solutions. I've got four daughters, a wife, and I wanted a nutraceutical solution for them because a bunch of them, I don't want to name names, are concerned about thinning hair. I would say they're obsessed with their hair looking really good, and why shouldn't they be? They want to look beautiful, but it put me on a mission because we can do better. We don't want to rely on this regular biotin with very sketchy science when there's new science, innovations in our industry, and solutions that are backed by science. So that's the big story today.
22: Yeah, that's why we're here today. That's why I'm excited. And one of the reasons we're so excited is because, like you said, the hair, skin, and nails category, which is a massively growing category in the dietary supplement space, really is based on ordinary biotin. And the research on ordinary biotin is, I would say, decent, but we knew that we could do much better. We're introducing what we're calling super biotin, this new product we have today. Why don't you give us the overview, Jan, of biotin and why our biotin really takes the whole thing to an entirely new level?
17: Well, it really does. And bottom line, through science, Jason, we've discovered a way to supercharge the activity of biotin. And supercharging biotin's activity means we amplify its benefits for the hair, for the skin, for the nails. And so, in my estimation, we're doing things with our My Biotin formula that haven't been done in the biotin industry, in the skincare industry, in over 20 years. And it's based on the science. So bottom line here, regular biotin is the go-to nutrient in the hair, skin, and nails category. Millions of people use it. It's completely yesterday's technology. We know for a fact, and the university research tells us, biotin for the hair is, and I'm going to quote this, inconclusive in terms of helping you get thicker hair. There is a complete lack of sufficient evidence for biotin supplements in healthy individuals, according to PubMed. So if you're concerned about thinning hair, there wasn't really a great choice until now.
22: Yeah, well, that's really the big story. We've got something, as we're about to get into, can help increase hair thickness in just 3 weeks. And that is just almost impossible to believe. But the science is there. The technology is there. The patents are there. We call it MyBiotin. So I'd really like to dig in a little deeper into our product here, this MyBiotin breakthrough. Why don't you give us the overview, talk a little bit about the science, what this can do, how it works, and why it is truly revolutionary.
17: Yeah, Jay, there's three big takeaways here for MyBiotin. Again, one simple capsule. We call it MyBiotin Pro Clinical. So number one, what does it do? Our double-blind clinical research proves that the MyBiotin Pro Clinical can increase hair growth and thickness in just 3 weeks. So that's a very big deal. That's what everybody's been looking for. It's kind of the holy grail in the biotin industry, except regular biotin can't really fulfill that promise because the data on regular biotin isn't really that good. Our ProClinical has the data, and we're talking about delivering with our new technology where we supercharge biotin's benefits, thicker hair in just 3 weeks. And people ask, so how do we do this? So the breakthrough technology emanates from this fact that our MyBiotin has 40 times the biosolubility of regular biotin. 40 times right. That biosolubility action means that you get much better bioavailability and much better performance to the targeted tissues. We're getting the biotin to the scalp and to the skin like no other biotin formula can do.
22: And the data is very clear. This is going to reinvigorate your hair. It increases thickness, like I said, in as little as 3 weeks. It increases density. But Jan, this is not just about hair. This is also about supporting nails. And I want you to spend a little bit of time talking about one of your favorite benefits here, which relates back to the skin. In this study, they also looked at what this can do for the health and the cosmetic appearance of skin, not just hair. So what did they find here?
17: Yeah, and Jay, we should point out the MyBiotin research shows that it works in virtually all the women. They looked at 90 women in our clinical study from ages 21 to 65, a double-blind clinical study, and it's all about beauty from within. Of course, we delivered on that thicker hair in just 3 weeks, so that is the big breakthrough. But when it comes to the skin, the benefits for the skin were equally as remarkable. We're talking about reduced wrinkles, a decrease in fine lines around the face and around the eyes. We boosted the skin texture. So what actually is even skin texture? That means we increased the skin smoothness so the women looked more youthful. We saw big benefits for healthy, strong nails. So just to recap here, this patented MyBiotin technology, 40 times the biosolubility versus regular biotin, one simple pill. One of the people we work with, Dr. Daniel Campos, is an anti-aging doctor. He's the director of the Ageless Forever Institute, and he says the results he has seen are simply amazing. He's never seen a formula that you can take from the inside out that can do things that all the creams and all the lotions in the world simply can't do.
22: Yeah, and one of the things that it could do is actually something that in and of itself is a really big thing right now, a very hot trend, and it relates back to collagen and collagen formation. So, Jan, talk about how MyBiotin might actually be able to help the body promote more collagen, maybe even keep some more collagen.
17: It's a
22: how
17: great
22: does that
17: point.
22: Work?
17: I'm so glad. I almost forgot about that, Jason, but, you know, what makes MyBiotin so unique is we're using these efficacious dosages of biotin and silicon within the complex, and it's a patented complex that uses specifically a bonded arginine silicate and magnesium biotinate. Now, people don't need to remember this, of course, but because of this patented combination and the synergy, we're delivering so much more of the active ingredients to these targeted tissues in the scalp and to the skin. We're improving blood flow to the scalp and to the follicle, and this ultra bioavailability
23: with this arginine as a cofactor. It actually boosts nitric oxide, which is great for circulation and healthy hair and skin. But to your point, the silicon in this complex is a trace mineral that delivers strength and flexibility to the connective tissues in the body. So we're promoting the formation of collagen from the inside out. And yes, we're boosting that collagen. So it's great for the skin, as great as it is for the scalp and for the hair and for that thicker hair in 3 weeks. So many of the women in the study were raving about what it did for their skin in terms of its texture, the reduced wrinkles, and the boost in beauty from the inside out.
22: And Jan, before I give out the 800 number and tell people how to get started, for people just tuning in, we're talking about MyBiotin. It's a product that we guarantee can give you thicker, denser hair in just 3 weeks. It's also really great for your skin. But why don't you recap here, Jan? How does this work and what are the main benefits here, especially for our hair?
23: Yeah, let's do that. So three big takeaways. We're talking about thicker hair in 3 weeks because number one, we have 40 times the biosolubility with our patented biotin complex. Getting that biotin to the targeted tissues in the scalp and the follicle, generating that thicker hair in just 3 weeks is a game changer. I mean, that's what the women are telling us. And there's something called terminal hair, which is your thick, long, pigmented hair found on the scalp. And then there's something called vellus hair. And vellus hair is the thin, wispier hair. And as we get older, Jay, you can imagine what happens. We have less of that desirable, thicker terminal hair, and we have more of the vellus hair, which is that lighter and less colored hair. So guess what? In the clinical study, in just 3 weeks, the ratio of the thicker hair to the thinner hair was remarkably improved. The benefits with MyBiotin happen in just 3 weeks. It happens for the hair. It happens for the skin too. We see a reduction in fine lines, improved skin texture. But Jay, how do people know for themselves? We said, let's do a starter bottle, a 30-day starter bottle for just $9.95. 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
22: Yeah, Jan, let me tell everyone how to get started here. 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In another minute, we're going to get into another superstar ingredient in MyBiotin that we haven't even touched on yet. So this story gets even better. But write this phone number down right now. 1-800-500-1390. 1-800-500-1390. Give us a call right now. Now, Jan, for people just tuning in, I kind of just went over it, but we really have a breakthrough product here. It's a new and enhanced form of the vitamin biotin. And as many of our listeners know, biotin is the basis of all or most of those so-called hair, skin, and nails products that are out there. But the problem is the research on biotin is frankly a little bit mixed. This is a breakthrough because it has a patented technology that shows 40 times better biosolubility in biotin, which makes all the difference in the world when they look at it clinically, and they can see all of these tremendous benefits. So Jan, for people just tuning in, when you start taking my biotin, what is going to happen to your hair, skin, and nails?
23: Jay, as you hinted at, the number one game-changing benefit for the MyBiotin formula, and again, this is one simple capsule a day, is that you will enjoy thicker hair in just 3 weeks. But Jay, you know, you and I were speaking earlier today with Sarah P., and she's the Director of Research and Development, and one of her big takeaways was that regular biotin has been around for decades. It's like, where's the technological breakthrough there? It really has mixed reviews, and there's issues with biotin bioavailability. So this is the first big innovation in the biotin space in perhaps two decades. We've boosted the biosolubility by 40 times with this patented technology. That's where all the excitement comes from, because as you get more activity and more of these nutrients to the targeted tissues, we're growing thicker hair, we're creating more beautiful skin, we're activating that collagen matrix, and all of these good things are happening.
22: Yeah. As I hinted at just before, this story

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8: 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One of my favorite guests is on the line. We've got Chris Killam, also known as the Medicine Hunter, standing by now. CNN calls Chris the Indiana Jones of natural medicine because he's constantly scouring the globe searching for natural remedies. You may have seen Chris on the Dr. Oz show or maybe on PBS or CBS and also on Fox News where he does a health segment. He's been featured in the New York Times and also on ABC's 2020. Anyway, Chris is joining us today to discuss not one, but three of the hottest nutritional ingredients out there on the market today. Even better, he's teamed up with Purity today to give away a complimentary bottle to everyone out there in the listening audience. So do not, I repeat, do not change that dial. But first, a quick introduction. Chris Killam is an author and an educator. He's written 14 books. He's conducted research in over 30 countries. Again, he's been on with Oprah and Friends and Dr. Oz. Chris, welcome back to the show.
9: Thank you so much. It's always a pleasure to have a great conversation with you.
8: Now, most of us are super busy these days. We want to stay healthy, but quite frankly, it can be daunting, you know, with all the different supplements out there. Now, Chris, you've traveled all over the world learning about different natural remedies. So you really know which ingredients to look for. So tell me this, besides a good multivitamin and some fish oil, maybe a few other things, go into the three super hot nutrients you've been so jazzed about lately.
9: Well, I'm happy to do that. The three super nutrients, as we like to say, are a green tea extract, a turmeric extract called curcumin, and an extract from red wine called resveratrol. And apropos of what you said about my traveling around the world, I've extensively investigated these in their host countries. So I've been in the green tea plantations of China and India and worked with top researchers of this ingredient in those countries. With turmeric, I've been deeply involved with turmeric researchers in India and seen all of that. And with resveratrol, I've worked with scientists in Europe and also in California and Chile and South Africa, all of which are major red wine producing areas. So I've had the opportunity to investigate these things in the field, meet with the top scientists, and my conclusion is that green tea, curcumin from turmeric root, and resveratrol from red wine are remarkable health-enhancing agents that everybody can benefit from in a very, very substantial way.
8: Now, Chris, let's talk about these big three. And it's interesting that they're all found in our diet and all are considered superfoods. The green tea, the curcumin, the resveratrol. Why did you want to combine the three? There's always a method to your madness, if I can say it that way, because you combine these things together. You call it a real game changer.
9: Well, you know, when I look at these, there actually isn't a reason to put them all in separate products. They do go very well together. As you said, they're all food derived. So it's kind of like you can make a salad if you choose out of many vegetables. You don't just have to have a bowl of lettuce or a bowl of cucumbers. And while that's a little bit simplistic, the fact is that all of these are very, very rich in groups of protective compounds that are both antioxidant, so they actually protect our organ systems, so they maintain a healthy inflammatory status in the body. And this is really a big breakthrough. I also like the idea that people can get a concentrated supplement of green tea extract, curcumin extract, and resveratrol in one product with truly meaningful amounts of each one, mm-hmm. and not have to go out and basically buy a shopping cart full of stuff.
8: Now, let's dive into the headlines and the research, especially on this green tea, because it's absolutely amazing. I know in Asia they've been using it for thousands of years for healthy aging, but what are you seeing recently in the press? I know you told me the Nutrition Research Journal in its July 2012 issue revealed that green tea significantly increased plasma antioxidant activity and whole blood glutathione. Can you recap some of these headlines and tell me why you're such a green tea advocate?
9: Okay. What you just said about increasing plasma antioxidant activity is really critical. There are many antioxidants that people consume that don't actually wind up in the body, or they don't wind up in the body in any significant amounts. The green tea antioxidants, which we know are among the most highly beneficial antioxidants in the entire world, are very well absorbed. They improve plasma antioxidant activity. That is the blood concentration of antioxidants. So what happens is you get this great concentration of antioxidant substances, which are protective compounds floating around in the body and protecting the cells of your body, your organs, every part of your body from premature destruction due to exposure to environmental pollutants and things in the diet.
8: All right, let's switch gears and talk about this curcumin, which is number two on your list. And by the way, these three ingredients are all found in the new green tea combo formula. We're going to be offering a free bottle in a few minutes, but talk to me about the curcumin, which is spelled C-U-R-C-U-M-I-N. Now, most people haven't heard of it, but scientists and researchers know it's one of the most powerful superfoods on the planet. It can positively influence our DNA, maintain joint comfort, healthy inflammation, and more. Can you share some of the incredible headlines on curcumin and tell us why you use this? And we talked about this off air a few minutes ago, this patented curcumin with greater absorption.
9: Okay. Well, first of all, I think while people might not know the term curcumin, they may well know turmeric root, which is a yellow spice, and it shows up in curries, and it's part of the 5,000-year-old Indian Ayurvedic system of medicine. I've been studying turmeric and its derivative curcumin since the 1970s, and I'll say this right off the bat, that there are almost no plant materials in the world as extensively studied as this. A couple of thousand studies can be found in the scientific and medical literature. We know that curcumin is powerfully antioxidant. We know that it has a remarkable capacity to protect the liver, and the liver is our primary detoxifying organ. It greatly enhances joint health. So if people are experiencing joint discomfort due to overuse, this really helps to relieve that. And it's also what we call cardioprotective. It helps to protect the heart. It helps to maintain normal, healthy cholesterol. And one last thing that is really kind of astounding is that curcumin actually causes your body to produce what are called neuroprotective factors in the brain. So it causes your body to produce these agents in the brain that protect the actual tissue of the nerves and the brain itself. There's almost nothing else that we know of that does this. Specifically, the curcumin that you mentioned offers about 7 times the absorption of other curcumin. So when you take 250 milligrams of this stuff, you get about 7 times the activity that you would if you took, say, a comparable amount of another curcumin extract. So this, in my opinion, is one of the most life-enhancing, protective, totally beneficial substances on Earth, and it has just decades of scientific and medical studies to back it up.
8: Now, Chris, I know that we talked already about the green tea in the curcumin in your new green tea formula, which Purity is giving away for free today. But first, Tell me about the third nutrient on the list, the resveratrol.
9: Well, resveratrol is one of those remarkable compounds that I just sort of shake my head at how many different things it does. It is found in grapes, in wine grapes. It also shows up in cranberries. What we know about resveratrol is that, like green tea and also like curcumin extract, it's profoundly antioxidant. But more than that, it shows significant properties. When you look at some of the things in the body that happen during aging as a result of fat accumulation in tissue and insulin sensitivity, resveratrol helps to protect against those things. It's a powerful immune regulator. And you know, our immune system is responsible for keeping us healthy. It is remarkably beneficial for the heart. And this is why it's considered one of the keys to the so-called French paradox. You know, the French drink a lot of red wine, they eat a lot of cheese, they smoke cigarettes, and they stay slim and they have good cardiovascular health, which just seems completely unfair. But resveratrol appears to be key in that. And additionally, there is a brain benefit, like there is with the curcumin, with blood flow to the brain. So when you take resveratrol, you get brain blood flow. This means you get more oxygen to the tissues of the brain. So this is on my short list for all those reasons and for about a dozen more that would just plain take too long to explain.
8: All right, again, we're talking with Chris Killam, also known as the Indiana Jones of natural medicine, sometimes called the medicine hunter as well. Chris, let's laser in on how this wonderful formula that you created in conjunction with Purity Products. I know that Purity's been in business now for, what is it, over 20 years. They've got a top rating from the Better Business Bureau, and people can get a complimentary bottle of this green tea CR today. We'll give that number out in a few minutes. But first, Chris, before we tell our listeners how they can get their very own complimentary bottle of green tea CR, tell me this. If you wanted to buy this green tea plus the patented curcumin plus the resveratrol, I mean, you spend close to probably at least $75 for all three bottles in the store. And yet today, Purity Products is giving away a free bottle. How are they able to do this?
9: Well, you can consider it kind of a smart bet. And what I mean by that, first of all, Purity's big, but they're also very strategic. They know that if a person who's listening will pick up the phone, call in and get their free bottle, and it really is free, as yep, in it doesn't cost you money, if that person will try the product, take it as recommended, they're going to feel it. And when they feel it, they're going to say, gee, I want this as part of my regular daily regimen. 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
8: Chris, hold that thought. 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Okay, Chris, talk about some of the headlines just on the green tea that we didn't get to yet. I understand that dieters just love green tea because it supports healthy fat metabolism. Is that right? And what does the research say about green tea when it comes to weight management?
9: Well, this is one of the especially wonderful things about green tea. We know that green tea has thermogenic properties. That is, it has heat-generating properties in the body, so it actually causes your body to burn more calories. So when you eat a meal, you're going to burn more calories from that meal as a result of taking a good, well-made, concentrated green tea extract. In addition, it has specific fat oxidation properties. It actually burns fat. I'm not suggesting that you're going to lose 20 pounds in a week, but I am saying that this is going to help your body to metabolize fat more efficiently. Over time, taking a green tea extract can help you to have a better fat to lean muscle ratio. So from a weight control standpoint, this is very good news. Additionally, green tea helps to stabilize blood glucose or blood sugar. And unstable blood sugar is one of the contributing factors to increased weight. So by stabilizing blood sugar, you have an effect on weight control and weight management. So it's really quite remarkable stuff. You need enough of it. We've got enough of it in green tea CR. It has to be the right extract. We've got the right extract. But the science is there for healthy weight management.
8: All right. Now, Chris, you say that with Purity's formula, it provides you with about 3 cups worth of green tea in each 2-capsule serving. So you get all of the green tea's concentrated benefits for energy, for heart health, for alertness in just 2 caps. Plus, you get the curcumin and the resveratrol, too. So it's easy. You call it your daily shortcut to better health. Explain this idea of a healthy shortcut and explain some of the top benefits as well.
9: Well, I mean, you could, for example, drink 3 cups of good concentrated green tea each day, eat at least 1 really rich curry made with a lot of turmeric root, and drink a couple of glasses of red wine. You could do that every day. Most people will not do that every day, but they still might want the benefits of 3 of the biggest superstar protective health-enhancing nutrients on the entire planet.
8: Again, we're talking with Chris Killam, the medicine hunter. Now, in this new green tea CR formula from Purity, it's really about the research. Share with us some of your favorite studies and the headlines on the curcumin that we didn't get to yet. I know this is one of your favorite ingredients for joint comfort and even for brain health.
9: Well, I especially like the liver protective, heart protective, and joint modifying properties of this stuff. The liver is our greatest detoxifying organ, and we know that we're constantly bombarded by toxins in the environment. In fact, blood studies show that newborn babies contain 200 industrial pollutants in their blood at the time of birth. So we need a functioning, super healthy, very strong liver. We might not think about our livers that much, but we need that. Mm-hmm. And we know that curcumin protects the liver. It keeps it strong. From a cardiac standpoint, it's highly beneficial for the heart. It's very good for maintaining healthy cholesterol and healthy platelet levels. And from a joint standpoint, we have innumerable studies showing overall improvement in joint health and relief and stable inflammatory activity, better joint mobility as a result of taking curcumin. I like the brain protective studies as well. You know, curcumin delivers all this, so I regard it as one of the single most important things that you can put in your body, and I'm very well aware that most people are not going to eat enough raw turmeric root to get the benefits that they should and that they can get from a concentrated curcumin extract.
8: Chris, I don't want to get too technical here, but these antioxidants in green tea are classified as polyphenols, and they really are super powerful and well-respected by scientists. But in this green tea CR formula, there's more. It's got the green tea, it's got the curcumin, the resveratrol that we talked about, plus grape seed extract, bioflavonoids, vitamin C. Can you talk to me about this array of really super antioxidants and polyphenols that you've put in the formula?
9: Well, yeah, I won't say that we kind of went overkill, but I will say that we really, really developed an efficient, comprehensive program here. Grape seed extract contain a group of highly specialized antioxidant compounds that not only do much of what I've already described, but also enhance the physical integrity of tissue in the blood vessels and the skin. So we put those in there for extra boost in antioxidant activity, but also for a specific type of activity that isn't as much addressed by the green tea, the curcumin, and the resveratrol. The bioflavonoids enhance the overall activity of vitamin C, and vitamin C itself is one of the most important nutrients that we can possibly take in. So I would say that we were very, very thorough. You know, when we went through what could be in this product, we said, you know, what would happen if we put in grape seed extract, bioflavonoids, and vitamin C? We realized that we would have an utterly superior formula. And just to reiterate, I want people to experience dynamic health. I want people to feel great. This formula, the green tea CR, will make you feel great. And that's the purpose of it.
8: All right, Chris, I love this green tea CR combination formula. And remember, the CR stands for curcumin and resveratrol. I love that with this complimentary bottle today, our listeners can get started for free. That's great value. What would people expect to pay if they bought all of these separately in the store?
9: Well, I think if they bought high-quality products that contain these ingredients, they'd be into it for about $75 or so, possibly even $80.
8: Yeah.
9: So they'd wind up spending appreciably more than they're going to spend on the green TCR formula. And they still wouldn't get the grapeseed extract. They still wouldn't get the pine bark extract, the bioflavonoids, or the vitamin C.
8: Chris, what kind of results can people expect to see? What can they expect to feel once they start taking this formula?
9: I think that people will feel greater joint mobility and comfort. I think they'll feel more energy because these ingredients also help to stabilize and maintain natural, healthy blood sugar control. I think they'll have more sustained energy throughout the day. And I would just suspect that people will have an experience of greater vitality. When you have a more highly functional immune system, you just feel more energy and better overall. It's kind of, you know, like those days when you get up and go, wow, I feel great. This is a wow, I feel great formula.
8: Now, Chris, the green tea CR, let me get this straight. It provides about 3 cups worth of green tea in each 2-capsule serving. Plus, you get the antioxidant equivalent of several servings of fruits and vegetables. 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I mean, wow, all in one formula. In the last 2 minutes, talk to me about this shortcut to better health and why you want everyone listening to this program to call now for that complimentary bottle of green tea CR.
9: Okay. Fortunately, there's an immense body of science that has been growing steadily for the past 20 years, and it's really rich science now. 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
1: With SRN News, I'm Mary Rose. President Trump is touting what he calls a major jobs milestone.
2: President Trump says 100% of net new jobs since 2025 have been created in the private sector as his administration seeks to root out unnecessary bureaucrats within the federal government. Speaking at the swearing-in of Kevin Warsh as the new Federal Reserve Chair, Mr. Trump said the administration cut excess government positions, adding that many former federal workers are now earning significantly more in private industry. John Scott reporting.
1: Despite high gas prices, a record number of Americans are expected to travel this Memorial Day weekend. AAA projects 45 million people will drive, fly, or catch a ride to their destinations over the holiday that traditionally marks the unofficial start of summer. This is SRN News.
0: This is 660 AM. The Answer.
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9: 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The Answer. The following program is pre-recorded. When he's not in the Oval Office or owning the libs on CNN, he's here with us. It's the Scott Jennings Show.
10: It is Friday, May the 22nd. Another hour of common sense for the American people. Scott Jennings broadcasting from Louisville, Kentucky today. A lot of rain out there today. I was hoping to drive up to Cincinnati tonight and see my beloved St. Louis Cardinals play the Reds, but I don't know. Not looking so hot on the hour by hour. We'll have to keep an eye on it this afternoon. Let's check the headlines. Tulsi Gabbard is resigning as National Intelligence Chief. This just happened in the last hour. Tulsi's husband has a rare form of bone cancer, and she's going to be spending more time with him, she says in a letter to the president. But Tulsi Gabbard is out at the White House. Her last day will be June 30th. This morning, President Trump swore in Kevin Warsh to lead the Federal Reserve. Let's hear from Warsh. Cut 11.
11: As you demonstrate, Mr. President, every day, energy and purpose are how big obstacles are overcome. Your greatest ambitions are for America, for what free people can achieve when they have the chance. And while I'm not naive about the challenges we face, I believe, Mr. President, these years can bring unmatched prosperity that will raise living standards for Americans from all walks of life. And the Fed has something to do with it. Our mandate at the Fed is to promote price stability and maximum employment. When we pursue those aims with wisdom and clarity, independence and resolve, inflation can be lower, growth stronger, real take-home pay higher, and America can be more prosperous.
10: Kevin Warsh speaking at the White House earlier today. Tuesday was primary night for a lot of states, including the state of Georgia, where a critical Senate election comes up in the fall. The incumbent Democrat is John Ossoff. And he's the only incumbent Democrat defending a state that Trump won in 2024. Two candidates in the Republican Party moved on to the runoff election, which is occurring on June 16th. One of them will join us in just a moment. Let's hear his most recent campaign ad. Cut number 4.
12: Felt like we had one more question.
13: What makes you different?
12: D.C. politicians, they focus on getting rich and famous and never on who hired them, which is you. And as a football coach for 30 years, I can spot these meat first guys a mile away. And we've got to get rid of them. And as your senator, I'll never forget that you're the boss. And they need accountability. Term limits, ban stock trading, end these government shutdowns. And up there, I'm going to work with President Trump, but for you. I'm Derek Dooley, and I approve this message.
10: He was the coach of the Tennessee Volunteers and is son of legendary football coach Vince Dooley, running for the Senate now with the backing of Governor Brian Kemp in Georgia. Please welcome to the Scott Jennings Show, Derek Dooley, who joins us live today. Derek, welcome in.
14: Thank you, Scott. It's a real honor to be on the show, and there's a lot of excitement down here as we got this sprint to the runoff in about 3.5 weeks.
10: Yeah, it's a close race. Some of the polling is close out there. Of course, I think the first question is pretty obvious. There's a lot of intrigue around whether President Trump is planning to get involved in this race and make an endorsement. I'll just start here. Have you been in touch with the president or the White House, and what do you hear on that front?
14: Well, let me start by saying, you know, back in August, we were polling at zero. I'm a political outsider. 2 months ago, we were polling at 10, and everybody was writing us off. They said there's no chance we can make it to the runoff. Of course, we had a great night Tuesday night, got over 30%, and now the latest poll, we're only 5 points behind Mike, and there's still 13 undecided. So we feel great about the position we are in. Our team has been communicating with the White House all along this process. And it would obviously be a great honor to get the president's endorsement, just like it's an honor to get the governor's endorsement. But Scott, as you know, the most important endorsement are the people of Georgia, and that's what I've been working to earn over the last 10 months.
10: Well, you mentioned that you're a political outsider. You jump from the sports world into the politics world. It's a rough and tumble business out there in politics. It's not easy to put your name on a ballot. So let me ask you, what's it been like to run for office, and has it been all that you thought it would be? Give us a little flavor for what the campaign for you, a first-timer, has been like so far.
14: Well, it is rough and tumble, but if there's any profession that might have some analogy to that, it's my 28-year career in coaching, where I spent 19 in college, most of them in the SEC, 9 in the NFL. And listen, I just loved it. I never thought I was going to get out of coaching. But, you know, what happened, Scott, was after COVID during the last administration, probably like millions of other Americans, it jarred me and it kind of woke me up. I felt like we were going off a cliff. I felt like Congress had changed. It's not working for the people. And that's what led me to get in this. What I have found very similar is, you know, I spent a lot of time recruiting, where you're out there with people from all walks of life. You're sitting in kitchens and living rooms asking them to trust you. And that's not any different than what we do here in politics. We're doing the same thing. We have a message that we believe in. We're trying to reach all voters and represent all the voters in Georgia. And I'm asking them the same thing, to trust me as their leader, someone who will go up there and fight for them and put them first.
10: All right. I think a lot of Republicans in Georgia are looking at this runoff. They like you. They like Congressman Collins. And they're probably asking themselves one question. Which of these guys is best positioned and best able to beat John Ossoff, who's got a ton of money in the bank? There's a lot of Democrats that even want him to run for president. So make the case here on the show. What makes Dooley the best Republican to defeat Ossoff in November?
14: Well, Scott, I think it really comes down to two things. Number one is an ability to stay on offense. I was amazed as I traveled around this state how little people really know who John Ossoff is. He's not threatening to many people. He lays low. You don't see him grandstanding on CNN or standing next to Chuck Schumer. And it's strategic because he knows voting 98% for Joe Biden simply does not reflect the values of the Georgia people. And so we already got a preview of what his plan's going to be. He's hoping Mike gets the nominee so he can go on full attack the same way Buddy Carter did on a lot of his ethics charge and other things that he has to defend to keep him on defense. Well, he can't do that to me. We're going to stay on offense and educate the people on his record. But the second thing, Scott, that's even more important is learning from our past elections. You know, we have the most popular governor in our lifetime, Governor Kemp, conservative, pro-business, who annihilated Stacey Abrams by 7.5 points. But the Republican Party has not won a Senate race in 10 years. And the lesson really is, if you're going to win in Georgia, we have a very big, diverse state. And if you're going to win statewide, not a heavy red-leaning congressional district, you have got to have a candidate who not only can energize, mobilize the Trump Republican voters, but you better have someone who can find a little common ground with or have a leadership style that resonates with voters that maybe don't always vote Republican or they don't always vote in the midterms or primaries. And I don't care if it's white, suburban mom, the black community, Hispanic, Indian, Asian, Jewish. Everybody's important. Nobody did it better than Governor Kemp. And simply put, it's something I've done for 30 years as a coach, sitting there and asking from people from all walks of life to trust me. And then you got to earn it. You got to show it every day. You're not a man of your word. You're not making it 28 years in coaching. So that's why I think I know I'm the best candidate to beat John Ossoff. And I'm pretty sure as we put out our message to voters, they're feeling the same way, and that's why we're seeing such a tremendous surge in our polling and the momentum on the ground.
10: That voice you're hearing, Derek Dooley, one of the two Republicans who moved on from the primary to this upcoming runoff in Georgia, looking to run against John Ossoff in November. We got about 30 seconds. Derek, you're running on this thing called the Georgia Contract. It's sort of your campaign platform. Give us a little idea what's in there.
14: Well, it's a simply put, as I have expressed my disappointment in leadership from careerism to the corruption to the inaction, Congress is not working for the people the way it used to. And I want to show the people of Georgia that I'm not going to go up there and turn into the rest of them. So we had a one-page simple pledge. It's built around five things, starting with where my loyalty is to the people of Georgia. But the big three are, number one is, I'm only going to serve two terms, fight for term limits. I'm not going to trade stocks or crypto, and we need to ban this stuff. And I'm not going to take a check during a government shutdown. And I think it's time we change the rules on what happens there. We need to take away their pay and privileges. And it ends with just staying accountable. It's just a simple pledge to the Georgia people. I put it, you know, pen on paper. Maybe it's the old lawyer in me, Scott, but I just think it means something more when you put it into writing. And the people have really embraced it. They know what they're going to get if I get into Congress. They know where I'm going to stand. And so it comes from the heart. And that's why I think it means so much to the Georgia people.
10: All right. Derek Dooley running for the United States Senate down in Georgia. He was one of the two Republicans to get out of that primary and go to a runoff. Congressman Mike Collins is the other. And they're looking to face John Ossoff in November. Ossoff's got a ton of money and a lot of national Democratic backing, but Georgia did go for President Trump in 2024. It'll be a top target for the Republicans, for both parties, really, as we head into the November election. Derek Dooley, thanks for joining us here on the Scott Jennings Show. When we come back, it is time for the Relief Factor Pain of the Week. What will it be? Come back and find out here on Salem. Stay with us. It's Scott Jennings. 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
9: 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The Answer. Drive a leftist crazy? Tell the truth and keep smiling. 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
10: Friday, May 22nd. You know, it's time for the Relief Factor Pain of the Week. However, we're going to do that in 60 seconds because first, I need to tell you about my friends at Chapter. Here's what Chapter does. They consult with you about what the right Medicare plan is for you. So listen up. If you are on Medicare or if you are like me and you had family members, my parents in my case, that are getting into Medicare, you need Chapter. You get all this mess of mailers and robocalls and half-truths. Really, the only question you have is, are we on the right plan? There's like thousands of plans. And all you want to know is, did we pick the right plan? It's very confusing. Chapter, they will help you figure out if you're on the right plan. They have this consultation. It takes less than 20 minutes. And they'll figure it out. If you are, they'll tell you. And by the way, when my dad went through it, they said, oh, yes, you're on the right plan. But I'll tell you what they did do for my dad. They helped him find a primary care physician. He needed a new one. They got him a doctor. He was like a concierge in that way. And for my mom, they looked at her plans, and her plan was good, but they were able to help her save about $600 a year on her Plan G. So my parents, they went through it, took 20 minutes, and they got results. My advice is, if you need this kind of consulting, and let me tell you, if you're on Medicare, you need it. Trust me. Call up Chapter. Don't gamble with your health care. 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Dial #250 and say Medicare plan. It's a free call. There's no pressure. You talk to a real person. They work for you. They do not work for the insurance companies. I think this is what makes Chapter so unique. 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It's called Chapter. Dial #250, say Medicare plan. You won't regret it. Now, Brother Sean, back in Hollywood, it is time for the Relief Factor Pain of the Week.

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2: But for you, since it's such a pain to the Democrats, let's see here. 200 pages, a lot of internal finger-pointing, zero recognition that voters may simply disagree with the progressive priorities on which Kamala Harris ran. Zero recognition of the cover-up of Joe Biden's health and all that went on there. Zero recognition of a lack of a democratic process to choose Kamala Harris after they ran Biden out of town. Listen to Caitlin Collins, by the way, over on CNN after she got a hold of this thing. Take a listen to this. Cut number 12.
3: Throughout its 192 pages, many of them riddled with spelling mistakes and factual errors, what you might really raise your eyebrow is the report's total silence on some of the biggest questions about the 2024 election overall. Not included in those 192 pages is any judgment about President Biden's decision to run for a second term or the impact that the war in Gaza had on splitting the Democratic Party. And there's also no mention of the fact that Harris replaced Biden without any electoral process or of the former vice president's failure to do an interview on the Joe Rogan podcast and other media opportunities.
2: That was Caitlin Collins, my friend over at CNN, ripping apart the Democratic Party's autopsy. I guess they really had no choice but to release it. And once you have a document like this inside of a political organization, if more than one person has it, of course it's going to eventually get out. But this is causing great pain to the Democratic National Committee today. It's causing great pain to Democratic office holders. Did they really need 192 pages to tell us that Joe Biden sucked as president and Kamala Harris would have sucked even more? I mean, that's the autopsy. He ruined the country, and she was crazy. There's your autopsy, ladies and gentlemen, and that is the relief factor, pain of the week. Punditry is next on the Scott Jennings Show. Stay with us.
4: That's the relief factor, pain of the week. Scott Jennings, a real pain in the agenda for the lefties.
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6: In 60 seconds, we bring on our friend Alex Marlowe from Breitbart and from the Alex Marlowe Show here on Salem. He'll be our special Friday pundit of the week. First, a quick history note for you. I'll take you back to 1775, St. John's Church in Richmond. Patrick Henry rose to speak words that spurred the American Revolution, and they echo throughout our history to this day. 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All right, Common Sense for the American People, Friday afternoon, and it's time for Friday Punditry, our special guest pundit of the week, none other than the Alex Marlowe. You know him from the Alex Marlowe Show here on Salem. He's also editor-in-chief of Breitbart. Alex, good to hear you and see you, brother. Thanks for coming on.
7: Scott, always a pleasure. Thanks for having me back on the show.
6: All right, let's start here. The View this week, Alex, has had a banner week. They have thrown out some bangers this week, and we've talked a little bit about it. I haven't gotten to this one yet, but it's important. Sonny Hostin, most known for outsmarting Kamala Harris in October of 2024, is now on television this week defending Black Lives Matter riots is really not being all that bad. Let's listen to cut number five.
8: I just think we need to make it clear that there can be no comparison between the Black Lives Matter movement and what we saw on January 6th. I just want to make that clear.
9: And that's not the suggestion.
8: Yeah.
9: The point
8: I know that wasn't your suggestion, but, you know, people that watch our show take away different things. So I just want to make that part clear. There were very limited destruction of property and violence during the uprising, the Black Lives Matter uprising.
9: No threats to the president. Probably disagree on property damage, but we don't need to re-litigate 6 years ago.
6: Now, Alex, that's not the way I remember it. How do you see it?
7: Sure, and it's not the way the insurance companies remember it either, because I think there was about $1 billion, maybe even $2 billion in property damage that took place during those riots. But joking aside, I live just across the Potomac from Georgetown during that time, and previously I lived on the other side of Georgetown in Foggy Bottom. And I'll tell you that whole area, which is really iconic, some of the best architecture, some of the best street layouts that you could ever imagine in an iconic American city in D.C., every store is either shut down or is boarded up or the windows are smashed. It was so horrible. It completely ruined so many cities. That was just where I was on a personal level. Anyone who's in denial that those riots were doing damage is lying to themselves.
6: Well, no, they're lying to their audience over at ABC on The View. They lied all week. They had another segment this week where they were telling people that if you get a drug from the Trump RX exchange – that has lowered drug prices dramatically, that you will die. I mean, literally saying out loud, if you go on this exchange and get your prescription drugs, you will die. Alyssa Farah Griffin was trying to correct them over there, and they doubled down. No, you will die. Don't take this. You will die. It was the height of irresponsibility, and I see today that Brendan Carr is talking about The View and how ABC wants The View to be seen as a bona fide news program, that is to protect them, so that they can continue to have on only Democratic guests. What do you think Brendan and the FCC ought to do about The View over here and ABC trying to treat this show like a news show?
7: Yeah, it's not a news show. It's a political show. They advance certain candidates that they care about and they use government spectrum to do so. They use the government airwaves. This is blessed by our government. It's a complete outrage. It's always been an outrage, but it's very hard to make wholesale change like that. But I think Carr wants to do so, and I think he should. There's no reason that our government spectrum should go to shows like this, especially when they're putting out such horrific ideas that are just not rooted in the truth. I'll tell you, I'm married to a physician, lots of physicians in the family. That was the first I had heard that you can't get a drug from Trump RX and have it be a good drug. It is one of these things that is going to make people sick and die because of the misinformation.
6: Yeah, what they told their audience, I said that the other day, which is, what if there's someone sitting out there watching this saying, oh, I'd like to save, you know, 90% on some prescription drug, but I don't want to take it and I can't afford it otherwise. I mean, this has real consequences, and I haven't really seen them take any responsibility for that. They rarely take responsibility for this misinformation. You did hear Sonny raise the specter of January 6th. It's been in the news this week because of the president's weaponization fund. There's been a lot of back and forth about this. It kind of blew up the Senate yesterday. Alex, give us a little insight into what you're thinking about the politics of this weaponization fund and how the president's going to have to interact with the Congress on it.
7: Yeah, I don't really like it, Scott, and I try not to spend too much of my show complaining about the president because there's so many other shows like that. And I got to spend some time with some of our listeners at AM 560 The Answer in Chicago. And the hosts over there, Dan Proft and Sean Thompson, who do local shows there, they're very convincing that it's a good thing, but I just don't see it. I understand why Trump feels like people who support him were targeted by the government and should have some recompense, and I get that. It just feels like politically very tricky to do this. And a lot of the stuff that happened on January the 6th was, I think, cooked, and there was Fed involvement on it, but some of it was just bad. And parsing all that just seems like not a great use of my time personally in a midterm year. That's my take. Well, what's your take, Scott?
6: Yeah, I think that it's absolutely true that the government's been weaponized against people. I mean, remember, this whole thing started because the government was weaponized against Donald Trump. They leaked his tax returns. That's where this whole thing started. He sued them. The settlement here, I understand the impulse. I'm not surprised Congress wants to know about $1.8 billion. I mean, it's taxpayer money. I would probably have questions about it if I were a member of Congress as well. I also think there's questions about the contours. Who would be eligible for this? I mean, somebody was asking the other day, like, what if Democrats take over? Could they give money out of this fund to, say, Hunter Biden? I wouldn't want my money going to Hunter Biden. So I guess I want to see a little bit more, you know, what are the contours of this? And I'd like to see a little more congressional involvement and transparency because, you know, it's a lot of money.
7: We're on the same page on that. But I'll tell you, though, it is getting some people to expose themselves because I saw Tom, or as I'm calling him now, Thom Tillis. I've demoted him to Thom Tillis. He was saying how this is tyranny. And I was thinking about all the stuff that he's rubber stamped over the years that is taking taxpayer money and wasting it. But this is where he puts his foot down, says tyranny. So maybe it's all just some sort of gamesmanship by Trump to get some of the haters and losers to announce themselves.
6: I mean, look, there's no doubt that the Biden administration punished their political opponents. I mean, they were talking internally about how to put more nuns in jail. They were prosecuting pro-lifers for praying on the sidewalk. They used regulatory agencies to go after conservatives. So it's not really in dispute that the government has been weaponized. And by the way, the Supreme Court ruled that hundreds of people were, in fact, over and improperly prosecuted by DOJ on January 6th issues. So these are facts. These things are laying out there. Now, whether this is the right mechanism to deal with it, I'm a little more suspect, but we'll see how it plays out when the Congress comes back in 10 days. Speaking of Hunter Biden, he went on the Candace Owens podcast this week, and he, like many Democrats, seems to believe that all of the assassination attempts against President Trump are hoaxes, that they're fabricated. Let's hear that in cut number two.
10: They lie to us about things. They make a big deal, and then they make it want to, you know, it's going to go away. They're going to keep pretending and telling us that this is a totally normal grieving widow. Okay. No one's buying that. Like, that something's just not right here. Everyone can see that. This is not how you would react to your husband being shot. And this sort of just, I'm fine. And I, like, 2 weeks later, I fully accept the narrative. I have no interest in anything else. It's over. Let's close it. I forgive him. Let's move on. You're asking us to abandon our common sense and our humanity is what you're asking us to do. And that kind of seems like where we're at, like they're insisting on this. And I'm going, where is this going to go? Because we're not doing the thing they want us to do. Like they are just constantly giving us slop all the time. I mean, even the recent White House Correspondents' Dinner, there was so much theater to it after, so much theater. And now it's kind of, okay, Secret Service maybe shot each other and we're just going to kind of quietly move on. But Trump needs the ballroom. Like, that's a normal reaction. Hey, there's a shooting duck. Hey, well, we better get that ballroom.
11: And by the way, it's going to cost $1 billion now. And by the way, it's not from donors. And by the way, we're going to do it. Like, it's just the constant, like, talk about gaslighting.
10: This has been just this. And are we even a year into Trump's second term?
11: We're a little over a year.
6: So, Alex, we have Candace Owens and Hunter Biden essentially saying that they think these assassination attempts are fabricated or hoaxes for the purpose of getting political outcomes. What do you make of it?
7: It's amazing to behold what's going on here because these are people who act like they care about facts and truth, but there's no specifics that are supplied. There's no data that's supplied. It's just all conjecture and performance art. And then Candace is going after the theater of presidential attempted assassinations. Yeah, there's going to be some theater involved in something like that. But Hunter is obviously a duplicitous guy, not a trustworthy guy. I've written extensively about him, and an interesting guy, but a fundamentally dishonest person to his core. And Candace has spent the last, 10 months trying to destroy the organization Charlie Kirk built and destroy Charlie Kirk's widow, who is the mother of his children. So It is the peak of online narcissism to watch these guys try to just use their platforms in order to try to gain more online clout for no purpose whatsoever. Accomplishes absolutely zero this conversation.
6: Yeah, looking at Candace Owens yucking it up over conspiracy theories with Hunter Biden. If you're a Republican or a conservative out there who used to think Candace Owens was speaking for you, might be time to reassess your assumptions about that. Let me talk about another online, very online person that said something today that I think bears some conversation. Tucker Carlson, he is unhappy that Thomas Massie, the congressman from here in Kentucky, was defeated. And he had some comments on that. Let's listen to Tucker, cut number one.
12: We beat the evil Thomas Massie with his jihadi backers. This is a blow against Islamic Jihad, whatever that is. Islamic Jihad, which along with Hamas is one of the big problems in the 4th District of Kentucky. They've been very, very concerned about Islamic Jihad and Hamas and Hezbollah for a long time in Covington. Islamic Jihad, whatever that is. Islamic Jihad.
6: Alex, what do you think? Islamic Jihad, a laughing matter or something to take seriously?
7: I don't get this. And why does he say Hezbollah that way? I don't, Scott, this is just so crazed to me. I mean, how about the Bourbon Street attack in New Orleans, January 2025, Bondi Beach, Australia, just 6 months ago? I was just looking at Nigeria alone, where the president's been trying to clean up Nigeria, attacks against Christians. Tucker constantly talking about his Christian faith. Fulani jihadis killing of 45 Christian farmers in a barbaric attack in 2021. We had 200 plus killed in ISIS-linked attacks in Western Nigeria just this year. 1,500 terrorist attacks in 2021 alone in Nigeria. I mean, it's nonstop with the killings of Christians, in particularly yeah. in Nigeria, but also in the
6: it's
7: West.
6: It's a real thing.
7: Why is it so funny? I don't get it.
6: Yeah, it's a real thing. And, well, I think you and I and our audience knows exactly why he's mocking it, but we'll leave that till after the break. Alex Marlowe is our pundit of the week. Sure. We'll come back with the winners and losers of the week right after this. First, a quick word from our friends at Freespoke. What is Freespoke? Well, it's the search engine that I use to prepare for my debates on CNN. 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
15: 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If the leftists haven't had enough yet, there's more. 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
6: Couple of breaking news items before we get back to Friday punditry. Number one, Tulsi Gabbard has resigned as the Director of National Intelligence. Last day will be June 30th. She gave her letter of resignation to the president this morning. And the White House has just updated President Trump's weekend schedule, and he is canceling his trip to Bedminster for Saturday and Sunday. He's now staying in Washington for the weekend. No reason why, just that he did change his schedule to stay at the White House. We'll have to see what that means on the other side of the weekend. Alex Marlow is our pundit of the week. It's time to do winners and losers. Alex, who won the week in American politics?
7: I'll give you two answers, Scott. The first one is sort of an easy one, a big week for Ken Paxton, and I'll tell you why. When John Cornyn, he was in that race with him, Cornyn couldn't get to 50%, which is remarkable for an incumbent in that Texas primary, and Trump announced he would endorse. Everyone was telling me it was going to be a Cornyn endorsement, and it was supposed to happen right away. It took 75 days, and then all of a sudden, Trump endorsed Paxton. Why did he do it? I think Paxton made a historic political move when he said, I'll drop out if Cornyn gets the SAVE Act passed, an act of pure brilliance from Paxton and whoever is running his political team. Those guys have got to be hot items here because that was a fantastic move and ended up securing the endorsement. And I think he's going to be a better senator. So I love that one. Huge win for Paxton. Genius move on the political front. But I think Trump, I'm still giving Trump a W. Gas prices are high. The Iran war is dragging on. But he ended the career of Cassidy. He ended the career of Thomas Massie, probably. And Stephen Colbert, the thought that Colbert would get thrown off the air, a political weapon for Democrats, less than halfway into Trump's term, that is a historic culture war victory for Trump. And so I'm giving him a dub, too.
6: Alex, let me go back to the Senate for a second. Obviously, the president waded into Texas. He's not yet opined about Georgia. We had Derek Dooley on the show earlier today. He's running against Mike Collins. They made the runoff to face Ossoff. Do you expect President Trump to get involved in the Georgia race before the runoff? I think it's 3.5 weeks.
7: Yeah, I have not heard anything to that effect that Trump is going to get involved to that point. Doesn't seem like it's top of mind at the moment for him. But if anyone emerges as a clear favorite, I do think that he'll probably weigh in if he can just add another notch to his belt.
6: Yeah, Georgia's interesting. Dooley and Collins are different kinds of guys. I mean, I think they're both probably pretty loyal to the Trump agenda. I don't think Republicans can go wrong. Brian Kemp is all in on Dooley. Collins is a little newer to the scene and is a pretty MAGA congressman. I don't know. We'll see. I mean, Ossoff's going to be hard to beat. Guy's got $30 million in the bank, national Democrats. Some of them want him to run for president. But if you beat Ossoff in Georgia this year, that locks Democrats out of any chance of getting back the Senate majority.
7: And he's pretty savvy politically, so it's a really important race. But I think that the Kemp chosen candidate of Dooley probably doesn't help Kemp. It doesn't help Dooley get the Trump endorsement.
6: Yeah, I think you're probably right about that. All right, loser of the week, pretty obvious. I'm sitting here in Kentucky, and I am a voter in Kentucky's 4th Congressional District. Big loser this week, Thomas Massie, had been in Congress for 14 years, but he ran in the most expensive congressional primary in U.S. history against a guy named Ed Gallrein. President Trump came in for Ed Gallrein. Secretary Hegseth came in for Ed Gallrein. And Thomas Massie, he wasn't without money. He spent $10 or $15 million himself, but he did lose the race by 10 points. I will note that Thomas Massie, in a magnanimous move, has today announced that he will not call for a recount in a race that he lost by 10 points. So we can all breathe a little easier. We're not going to recount a 10-point loss here in Kentucky. But, you know, I got to be honest. I like Thomas Massey. You know, for years he was kind of that quirky policy nerd that, you know, kept the flame alive on spending and debt and that sort of thing. And in the last couple of years, turned against the president, voted against the tax cuts, really against the president on his foreign policy, against the president on immigration. And he spends all his time on TV with Ro Khanna smearing Donald Trump with the Epstein stuff. There's not a shred of evidence Donald Trump did anything wrong. But Massey wanted everyone to believe that there was, and he was helping Democrats do that. I think Trump was right to make a move here. What'd you make of it?
7: That you got the exact right analysis there. It's the worst blow up in definitely political history, but maybe in American history. We liked him when he was a nerdy, adorable, libertarian iconoclast who was trying to teach us about the Constitution. And then he became the guy who became the leader in trying to make Donald Trump the bad guy in the Epstein saga, voted against the Big Beautiful Bill because of border security messages. Because it was too strong. And then he just became so smug and sanctimonious and constantly podcasting. It was so off-putting. And I kind of can't believe he had such a unique American political brand and just, I think, let it all on fire.
6: Yeah, he really did. And, of course, you know, the voters have agency. Republican voters in the 4th District here, they love Donald Trump and they love his agenda. They'd like to have a congressman who supports that instead of opposing it. They made the choice, and the choice was clear. Alex Marlow, Pundit of the Week. Listen to his show here on Salem and read Breitbart, where he is the editor-in-chief. I'm out for the weekend. See you on Tuesday. It's Common Sense for the American people. Take care.
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17: With SRN News, I'm Mary Rose. President Trump on Thursday said the U.S. will send an additional 5,000 troops to Poland, stirring confusion following weeks of changing statements from the president and his administration about reducing, not increasing, the American military footprint in Europe. Swedish Foreign Minister Maria Malmer Stenergard.
18: Well, it is confusing, indeed, and not always easy to navigate. I guess you feel the same as I do. But we need to continue to focus on what we do and not what everyone else says. So we need to continue to invest in our own defense and our own capabilities.
17: The U.S. and Iran may be inching closer to a deal to end the ongoing conflict. That's according to public statements today from high-ranking officials for both countries. This is SRN News.
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19: From the halls of Austin to the fights in D.C. that hit us at home, this is Politics with the Big Dogs.
20: Hello, hello, hello. This is Anthony Holm, host of Politics with the Big Dogs. We have an incredible show for you today. Oh, my. We have the rise of predatory gambling, the casino groups in Texas that are deeply enmeshed in the political cycles. We have Destin Senske joining us from Texans for Fiscal Responsibility. You guys all know TFR. They've been around for about 20 years, an outcropping of the gross margins tax, and now they have a following of million plus conservative activists in Texas. We're going to interview him today. Huge news in the U.S. Senate race. Look, I thought I was real confident Paxton was going to win regardless, but with Trump's endorsement recently, oh my goodness, it is slam dunk. In fact, so much so that Cornyn left Texas, went back to D.C., so I think that is a game over. We're also going to do an assessment of what is happening around the state, because Paxton was going to be on his own, in my very strong opinion, the first one to take out an incumbent Republican. But it happened a few days ago in Louisiana when Senator Cassidy, largely taken out by Trump, didn't even make the runoff there. And then we also watched Representative Massey in Kentucky, another Republican, be defeated by a Trump-backed Republican in that primary. So the Trump war on moderate rhinos is wrecking the establishment D.C., and it's happening in Texas as well. And then we had a really curious thing in the rise of these casino powers, which have spent what I'm now learning to be tens of millions of dollars trying to bring predatory gambling to Texas. Out of the blue, they put $500,000, I think the largest donation, to the incumbent railroad commissioner, Jim Wright. I doubt many of you know who Jim Wright is or have a strong understanding of what the Railroad Commission is and does, but we'll speak to that as well. And then if we have time, we need to try to get to it. We've got to spend some time on how Trump is destroying the Washington swamp, because it is happening. A very similar event is happening here in Austin. The Austin swamp is being undercut. You guys banded together during the primary. We saw millions of dollars from Texans for Lawsuit Reform and other Democratic donors, this cabal of 8 or 10 mega donors in Texas who give fund Democrats and mostly fund rhinos against real conservatives. They have just been wiped out in Texas this cycle. Hallelujah. And it's happening top to bottom. It's happening again. So we're going to look a little more closely at what's happening there. All right, folks, so hold on. Here we go. We're going to start our show. Thank you so much for joining. This is Anthony Holm. You're listening to Politics with the Big Dogs. Make sure you're following us at politicswiththebigdogs.com. We're across social media, Spotify, Apple, all of our podcast, all our radio shows are converted to podcasts. We have 35 or so up on YouTube. Join us. Continue the fight for freedom. Thank you so much. Here we go. We spoke about it in the intro. No doubt you've seen it. Ken Paxton received President Trump's endorsement this week. Holy smokes. Massive, massive. Like I said, he was winning. I had him up, Paxton winning by 7. If Trump did not engage, and frankly, I was prepared for Trump to potentially endorse Cornyn. He almost did. And I thought Ken would pull it out by about 2-3 if that happened. But with Trump endorsing Paxton, Cornyn loses probably by double digits, almost certainly. A crushing defeat to the institutional powers of moderation that were standing by 24 years of Senator Cornyn. I think he's a perfectly nice fellow, but he hasn't done anything in the Senate to materially move the movement, right? So the guys like Jeff Leach, I mean, we've spoken so much about this rhino Republican in Plano, Texas, up in Collin County, who has just done everything imaginable against conservatives. He has bought and paid for over about $2 million from TLR, the meme of TLR, what can I have for lunch? He opposed Trump on the drivers, on the semi-truck drivers who can't read or write English. He just got made a fool by Trump there, and he was out front on Cornyn. He was holding rallies, events with them, doing op-eds, going everywhere, and then yet again, Trump comes out and just crushes him. Similarly, less so, but similar, Carl Tepper, just this unknown state rep out of Lubbock who's a go-along, get-along. But he and interestingly, Senator Perry, also a Republican from Lubbock, were out really aggressively going after Paxton, you know, a strong conservative. And it's curious as to how much of the House leadership and the Lubbock base have been attacking Paxton. You have a pretty senior chairman in Jeff Leach, another one in Shaheen, and then Tepper, who shares a border with the speaker. It is striking and curious that this power base out of the House in Lubbock have been so aggressively opposed to Ken Paxton. But regardless, Trump slapped everybody down now with his endorsement, and I'm sure it's game over. So what is happening, and why are these type of activities happening? Why are the gazillionaires who usually give millions, if not tens of millions, to moderate Republicans and to Democrats finally being defeated? We're seeing strong conservative legislation move in D.C., less so, but in Texas now, over the protests of this ruling class of gazillionaires. How is that happening? And it's happening because you and I and folks like us have said no more. We're going to stand up. And Trump did it. Senator Cassidy in Louisiana didn't make his runoff. It was a three-way contested primary, and he was left behind in third place. So two other people, he's now a lame duck. I believe on Tuesday we'll find that Senator Cornyn is a lame duck. U.S. Congressman out of Kentucky, Massey, who really aggressively fought Trump, got primaried and lost there in the last few days. And there is this shocking shift. Finally, the things that you and I have been fighting for, like for 30 years, taking power from the gazillionaires who just buy access and don't have any fallout, right? Like there is Texans for Lawsuit Reform. We talked about them a lot of times. $30 million PAC. They tried to take out a whole bunch of conservatives. They came out publicly and said it. Mitch Little, a state representative, a conservative, we're not going to do it. They tried to take out Paxton. They funded Eva Guzman. They put her in the race 4 years ago. Millions of dollars wasted. They ran against DeRazio, Mark DeRazio, the guy who was chair of Bexar County in San Antonio Republican Party when Strauss, remember when Strauss was killing all of our bills? He was the first one, as I recall, to lead the party to come out and censure Strauss. Like a big, huge deal. Well, TLR and then this other obscure group called ART, Associated Republicans in Texas. These are funded by the same 8 or 10 people, gazillionaires, just dropping $500,000 checks left and right, the same ones who are funding Democrats as well, they don't want constitutional conservatives in the legislature. And they don't want them. They want Cornyn. The same donors spent millions of dollars to try to boost up Cornyn, who I think had about $130 million spent helping Cornyn, whereas Paxton had like $8 million. And we're going to see that it's a victory by double digits. And even without Trump, it would have been a victory by 7. I'm certain of that. That's what my data was showing. So we were deep in it, and it's really nice to see finally a transition. You know, you and I and so many people like us, we had to fight these billionaires who didn't want to end sanctuary cities, didn't want voter ID in Texas. These are the fights that we have been advancing forever. The same guys that are opposing conservatives, real conservatives, who are trying to deliver things like, you know, banning taxpayer-funded lobbying. They're funding all these moderates to try to keep their power. They're also big Abbott donors, and I'm not suggesting that Abbott's a moderate. Rather, I am suggesting something else, that these guys in part are getting away with it by spending $2 and $3 and $4 million against material conservatives, real conservatives out there, and then turn around and giving Abbott $500,000 and landing on, you know, appointments. One of the big ones, John Now, a guy out of Houston, a gazillionaire out of Houston. There's no real recourse for him putting, what, $1.2 million or more into ART that try to take out all of our hard conservative state House members. They went against Little. They went against LaHood. They went against Durazio. They went against Andy Hopper. Hopper, whose wife's running for vice chair of the Republican Party. I mean, folks that are enmeshed conservatives. Oh, no, we're going to go take them out and try to replace them with moderates because they're too strong for us. They went in and defended Kitsman and Bell, who were both taken out by real conservatives, state rep, who were voting against things like banning taxpayer-funded lobbying, who are voting against, at times, at least historically, a portability and education choice, against real tax reductions, just these go-along, get-along Republicans who don't want to affect any change. So you and I are having to go and fight and spend our time not advancing property tax fights, but making sure our children aren't transitioned and the schools don't get to indoctrinate, because none of these moderates will do it. And the gazillionaire cabal that is funding all of these folks want to keep it as it is. They want to maintain power. And it's the John Nows and the TLRs of Texas who are opposing all of these conservative values and these real conservatives in primaries, yet then turning around and getting cool appointments by Abbott to things like John Nows chairing the Bicentennial Commission. He might be a great chairman, but there ought to be some recourse when you're opposing conservatives like Ken Paxton the way you have with millions of dollars, and you're opposing all of these conservative state legislators who Governor Abbott then wants them to move his bills, right? Like, there's got to be some recourse by you and I to make sure that these people, Governor Abbott and Dan Patrick and others, hold these mega donors to account. They can't just try to destroy the conservative movement. And by the way, John Now is also a $50,000 donor to Democrat Menendez and more to Carol Alvarado. All right, they're spreading it around. So these guys are trying to destroy the conservative movement and our value system and our belief system. Yet they're being welcomed with open arms by Governor Abbott because he's a fundraising machine and, you know, raises $100 million and these guys will each put $1 million in. It's nothing to them putting in $1 million. But the real problem is they turn around and put millions, plural, against real conservatives. You know, they've been running against Paxton for years now, $8-10 million. Part of the impeachment got exposed by advancing the impeachment. Send letters to all the other rich guys. Don't give these conservatives money. Basically, we can't control them. And then they very publicly came out and said, we're going to defeat you. We're going to defeat these 10 Republicans who are some of the most conservative that you and I fought so hard in the primaries to get in there. And who are they doing it with now, the last couple of years? The predatory casino guys. So I intro'd this a little bit. What is happening in these railroad commission seats and races? So here's the deal. We have something in Texas called the Railroad Commission, and there are three commissioners. Each is elected to a 6-year term. And I'm sure once when this entity got formed way back when, they actually regulated railroads. And perhaps they do still today. I've got to say, I'm not certain. But what they're known for and what the bulk of their work is regulating oil and gas in Texas. They are really our oil and gas regulators. And there are three of them, and one of them is up right now, a guy named Jim Wright. I've never seen him do anything in the movement. I would have had trouble picking him out of the lineup, to be real clean. Of course, I knew Christy Craddock, who just ran for comptroller. She's also on there. And then there's another longtime member. So Beau French, a conservative activist out of Tarrant County, was a Tarrant County chairman for a long time, challenged Wright, Jim Wright, in the primary. And Beau French is wanting to make sure that Texas doesn't get Islamified, right? And Beau French is out there calling out big social issues. And these John Nows and TLR gazillion donors, they don't want us talking about social issues. They don't want us moving social issues. They want to make sure they control the same thing happening day in and day out in Texas so they can continue to make gazillions of dollars and fund Democrats like Menendez and Carol Alvarado as well to ensure that everything just stays in their comfort zone. So now these guys are out endorsing against and funding against Beau French, against Jim Wright. But what's shocking and curious to me is that the casino interests, and there is this movement in Texas, right? They're trying to bring big casinos, corporate casinos, the ones that you have in China, Macau-style casinos here. And you'll hear on this show, we have in the past, you'll hear again, you know, what the $3.5 million they spent trying to elect a pro casino Texas state senator. Well, now the casinos have gotten into this Beau French fight. They've done $500,000 to Railroad Commissioner Wright, the incumbent, who Beau French, the conservative, is trying to take out. Why are the casinos getting involved in a fight for an oil and gas regulatory spot? The only thing I can extract out of it, probably two possibilities. I don't know if any are accurate. Number one, they're afraid that Beau French, an outspoken conservative, is going to speak against casinos in Texas. And number two, they might be trying to carry favor with Governor Abbott. So Governor Abbott, as I recall, you know, it's hard to pin him down a yes or a no, but some years ago, he was generally open, if not favorable, to a corporate casino, a predatory-style casino. And that language, predatory, is deliberate, because if you and I have a card game at our house, that's different than government, the state of Texas, engaging with a casino, a gambling operation, and having a predatory casino, because the house always wins. In this instance, the government and the house would just be more takings from us. So either they're trying to curry favor, my best guess, curry favor with the governor and bring him back into the going from, well, I'm open to it. I don't know. Conservatives seem to be rallying against it. Maybe not. Let's wait and see. To more of a, yeah, I'm open to it. Let's put it on the ballot and see if Texans want it. Right. That's the Republicans. The moderate Republican position is, well, let the people vote, because you have to amend the Constitution to allow gambling. And that's their out. I'm not for it, but let the people vote. That is probably what's happening here, but why $500,000, and by now perhaps more, would flow from the casino guys to Railroad Commissioner Wright and against conservative Beau French is very telling. And it's the same profile of people in the same little cabal of gazillionaire donors who are trying to take out Andy Hopper, a really conservative member, state rep from North Texas, who you and I fought so hard to get in there and to fund. And conservatives funded him, and look what he did on the floor of the Texas. He said, I'm never going to support gambling. So now they pushed a whole bunch of money in there. And then so did John Now and the other TLR donors and the ART PAC guys, the Vestige from 50 years ago, who like, hey, you can't talk about protecting children, making sure they don't transition. You can't talk about bathrooms. You've got to just be quiet and work with all the Democrats and make sure there's a whole bunch of Democrats in there. And we're going to just keep, you know, building companies here to pull your electricity. And yes, companies are good. They bring employment and everything else, but they've got to pay their fair share. They've got to engage, and they've got to not work to block the same conservative values that have made Texas a wonderful place to live relative to all the other states. You know, so many people are moving here and come here for freedom and opportunity. And these guys, they want to stop that. There has been this big movement of conservative values and conservative thought shaping the role of government. But this guy, John Now, and the TLR donors are doing everything in their power to contest that. Showed me recently that the president of TLR, for example, was a donor to the Lincoln Project, the anti-Trump, you know, four-figure donation. We hate Trump. We want former Governor Rick Perry to do a bunch of our bidding. We don't want all these conservatives. We're going to go primary them. We got $35 million. So they're the same swamp cabal that Trump is rooting out in D.C. that spent $130 million trying to reelect Senator Cornyn to get 30 years instead of the 24 if he loses on Tuesday. A same type of cabal happens in Texas. It's these Houston and Dallas-based old money guys who fund D's, fund moderate R's, and heavily fund against real conservatives are now getting involved in railroad commission races. They're working side by side with the predatory casino interests, and it's just stunning that you and I are now having to go out there and spend our time and energy fighting this predatory corporate casinos to ensure that we have safety and protection in our state against these guys, against these gazillionaires, when it's hard enough just to get these Republicans, our Republican members, to lower our property taxes, to like ban taxpayer-funded lobbying, right? The bread and butter. But we're having to get distracted on this. We've talked a lot about the transitioning of children on this show. We had to get distracted on that, not because it wasn't a noble fight, but because it should have already been outlawed. So these all work together. What happened with Trump and all the moderate money guys just being so frustrated, but Paxton was going to win anyway. They've not been able to defeat him. That same stuff is happening here in Texas. And the Paxton Cornyn race was a good example of that. The same 8-10 mega donors, gazillionaires, who can't stand conservatives, are funding the Jeff Leaches and funding against the Ken Paxtons, are funding the moderates against the Hoppers and the Drazios and the Littles and the LaHoods, real conservatives, because they're trying to stop our vision. They're trying to stop conservative values. And these same gazillionaires in Texas are funding the Democrats, right? Menendez and Carol Alvarado and other. So until a Governor Abbott stops appointing them to all these little prestigious fun things so they can go to their country clubs and say, I'm the chair of the Bicentennial Commission, and stop writing million dollar checks against our interests. They just won't. And until the Beau Frenches put the Wrights out of business. And I don't know much about Jim Wright. I know Beau French. I like him. I think he'd be a very strong railroad commissioner. But I know that anybody's getting $500,000 like Wright has by the casinos, from the casinos, then I'm intuitively closer to French, just straight up. So until we can end that in Texas, I'm not sure that we're going to end this attack on our values and all these unnecessary distractions. We have just got to do better in calling out these mega donors for what they are. They're Democratic donors, and they're opposed to conservatives and opposed to conservative values. Full stop, no way around. I don't want to forget a couple others, right? These are the same gazillionaires who funded Joe Strauss. No way around it. They oppose Brent Money, Katrina Pearson, others, like very strong constitutional conservatives, 11 or 12 of them in the Texas House, who just won't bend the knee for moderate policy, just straight up. All right, we got to get on to the Texas Supreme Court, folks. So this is, again, somebody's got to do something. These same cabal of donors fund the Texas Supreme Court. So here's a bunch of Republicans elected to the Texas Supreme Court. Nobody really pays attention to who they are. Many of them were appointed initially by Abbott. And yet again, the court failed us, conservatives, and our values. So what happened in the last week? Do you remember when all the Democrats, of course you do, fled the state to stop redistricting or try to stop it? They abandoned their office, abandoned the duty. They, you know, made a big scene for a month or maybe even a little longer. And then, of course, we passed redistricting regardless. Well, Gene Wu, a Democrat from Greater Houston area, was the leader of the Democratic caucus at that time. And he kept doing all those press conferences and thumbing his nose at Abbott and thumbing his nose at Republicans in Texas. They're hanging out with Governor Pritzker in Illinois and others. And Paxton sued him for illegal fundraising, right? So the governor, on his own, the governor and attorney general Paxton, they file a lawsuit. And they file it directly with the Texas Supreme Court. So here's the entire court, 9 members of the court, all Republicans, many, perhaps even most, appointed by Abbott and then subsequently won elections. And Abbott's part of the lawsuit, Governor Abbott. And he says, hey,

0: In the end, a quorum was restored in a few weeks' time, and intervention by the interplay of political and practical forces, wrote Justice Blaylock, the chief of the court, who, as I recall, worked for Governor Abbott at one point. So they refused to act, just straight up. So what did Vo say when he's thumbing his nose at Abbott and the Republicans and the Texas House? He said, when Greg Abbott threatened to arrest and expel us for denying him a quorum, we told him he should come and take it. He tried. This is Anthony Holm, host of Politics with the Big Dogs, and we have a big dog with us today, a freedom fighter for liberty, a Texan activist, and I'm so excited. We have Destin Sandusky. Introduce yourself and tell us about yourself, please.
1: Yeah, Anthony, thank you for having me on. I'm Destin Sandusky, Executive Director of Texans for Fiscal Responsibility, and the new project that we've launched last year, Texas Anti-Predatory Gambling Alliance. Kind of a mouthful. We call it TAPGA for short. So TFR and TAPGA, TAPGA is kind of my domain for the time being.
0: And I think I mispronounced your last name, as I have done many times before as I introduced you. I'm so sorry. Well, folks, we have a freedom fighter, and you guys are doing so much. I mean, your reach, your organizations and the ecosystems reaches in excess of 1 million activists a day, as I understand it. You and I could talk for hours and hours, but let me try to narrow our discussion here. So my understanding is, sure, you in particular and the organizations, and I want to get into the Texas Anti-Predatory Alliance efforts because I'm shocked that we need them. But let's talk about the three priorities that you guys are trying to advance with RPT and the convention coming up. Is that fair? Can we do that?
1: Yeah, absolutely. Yeah, Anthony, thank you. The RPT convention's coming up. We're a nonprofit organization that wears a lot of different hats, but we do have a C4 outfit. We do a lot of advocacy there. And one of the things that we're advocating for ahead of the Republican Party of Texas convention is just three things that are a part of our big slate of legislative priorities that we would like to see the Republican Party of Texas make their legislative priorities as well. So I'm really fortunate to have been tapped to be on that committee, the Legislative Priorities Committee. And we're pushing to eliminate property taxes, prioritizing the M&O school portion, which we think would set a great precedent for the state of Texas to put us on a path to eliminating all property taxes. That's, you know, half or more of most people's property tax bill. And then the second one, which really is kind of the preeminent fight that the property tax fight flows out of, and that's the fight to ban taxpayer-funded lobbying. You've talked about this on your show previously. I think the grassroots over the last several years have really come to know what this means. It's basically the whining and dining of lawmakers using our money against us, which is just unethical. It's gross. It needs to stop. We came really close to banning the practice last session and during the specials over the summer. But this time I think we're going to see it through. It's just going to be a matter of, are there going to be a bunch of loopholes and carve outs and things like that? We're advocating for a full ban of the practice from top to bottom. And then the last one, and to your point, is kind of the one that I think people are scratching their head about, because this wasn't really something on our radar 5, 6, 7, even 10 years ago, right? But that's abolishing the Texas lottery and then preventing the state from expanding other forms of predatory gambling.
0: So this is what floored me, and you're right. We, on this show, we've covered eliminating property taxes. Now you guys are focusing on M&O. I also want to back up for all of our listeners. I believe that stands for maintenance and operations, correct?
1: So that's right. Yeah. So this is kind of the general overhead of what the schools are doing, funding salaries and things like that.
0: Thank you. And then of course, banning taxpayer funded lobbying, and here at politicswiththebigdogs.com, you can sign a petition and we'll send it directly to your state legislator advocating for this ban. It's just shocking. You nailed it. They're taking our local tax dollars. They're paying Austin lobbyists to wine and dine legislators so that the locals can tax us more and pay the lobbyists more. And the last few years, it's been $250 million. Of taxpayer dollars that have flowed in the lobby. And now you guys are fighting a fight that none of us would have expected you had to fight. And thank you for doing it.
1: Yeah.
0: Banning predatory gambling. Tell us about it.
1: Yeah. So TFR has been around since 2007. And we were kind of born out of the fight about the franchise tax. and lots of other tax flights along

0: the way. But last year, there was a new threat to taxpayers and families in Texas that we saw become kind of unhinged. And there was a major, major scandal that erupted in February of last year covering a rigged lottery jackpot from 2023. So a few years prior that, and then the combination of the hundreds of millions of dollars pouring into the state by casino proponents of bringing casinos to Texas really spurred us on. We didn't see anybody really in the space standing up for taxpayers and families in Texas on this fight. And so we introduced a project of TFR TAPCA to push back and do something about it.
1: And folks, let's make sure that we're getting definitions. So predatory gambling, and I'm going to try to outline it, and you just correct me. You're not going to hurt my feelings. You correct me on the air. As I understand it, it's being defined as a combination of government and corporate hand in hand. So the lotto, for example, would be predatory gambling, correct?
0: That's right. Yeah. A good thing to help us understand what predatory gambling is to kind of go through what it's not. So, you know, I like to tell people I went to LSU, our president, Andrew McVay, he went to Texas A&M. If we have a $20 wager, you know, about whether or not the Aggies are going to go to Death Valley and beat them on the football field, that's not predatory gambling, right? You know, betting a dollar a hole with your buddies on the golf course is not predatory gambling. March Madness brackets, fantasy football, these are forms of what we would call social gambling, right? This is gambling for entertainment purposes only. Then when you have somebody who is entering into the picture with the participants who has a vested interest in the playing of the games and is taking either a cut or a percentage or is benefiting from the level of participation by the players, that's where you have this predatory thing. And the thing that's interesting about it, Anthony, is predatory gambling only exists when you have a corporate interest that's partnered with government, because it's so highly regulated, right? So in the state of Texas, for example, we don't have any form of predatory gambling except the lottery. And the lottery is basically the government monopoly of predatory gambling in the state of Texas. So nobody else is allowed to play except government. And what we know about predatory gambling is that it preys on the most vulnerable people in our communities. And this sets up kind of like this fundamental, irreconcilable arrangement where government, which is supposed to exist to protect our rights, or as Paul says in the book of Romans, you know, government is for our good. I'm an LSU guy. I like a nice, simple definition. That's a good one for me, right? Government is for our good. Well, if government's for our good, it can't hold that in one hand and then actually prey upon people in the other at the same time. That's the irreconcilable relationship that exists. So government operating as a predatory gambling agent is just bad. It's bad for taxpayers. It's bad for families. And none of the promises that are ever made in order to establish new forms of predatory gambling ever come to fruition. For example, the Texas lottery came about in 92, 93 out of the economic downturn of the time. With the promise of making a lot more money. And it was sold to voters as a way to fundamentally transform public education spending in Texas. Well, here we are more than 30 years later, and the Texas lottery funds, I'm not kidding, 3 calendar days of school. That's it. That's not exactly fundamental transformation of our public education system.
1: And folks,
0: a lot of people are scratching their heads.
1: I'm dating myself here, but I was actually working in the legislature when that bill moved through. I was in UT in undergrad here in Austin, or up in Austin rather, and working for a Republican member. There were very few Republican members at the time, and that's how it was sold. This is going to be dedicated revenue to the public schools in large part so your home property taxes won't grow. And Texans went out there and they passed it, and we had a constitutional amendment, and then we got hoodwinked by government. They put it in the general fund, or effectively in the general fund, and your point is well taken. So now we have efforts, primarily the Sands casinos, Chinese casino, who they have pumped tens of millions of dollars into Texas for political efforts. And these are my words, not you. And of course, if you're just joining us, this is Anthony Holm, host of Politics with the Big Dogs. We have Destin Sensky, who is executive director of Texans for Fiscal Responsibility, on with us. And he's talking about many of the things that we've been talking about, eliminating property taxes, banning taxpayer-funded lobbying. But what we haven't been talking about and clearly need to be talking about is their Texas Anti-Predatory Gambling Alliance. And it's shocking that we need this. But we've had the Sands Casinos, who used to own the Venetian, but now I guess they've sold all their domestic casinos. They own Chinese casinos in Macau. They've been pumping millions and millions of dollars and into Republican primaries against conservatives like Andy Hopper and LaHood and DeRazio, folks, really strong social conservatives, value conservatives, free market libertarians who have the courage to stand up and defend us for many of the issues that you and I hold dear, you and I being the audience. And instead, the folks at Texans for Lawsuit Reform, that gazillion dollar PAC, and the Sands Casino folks have been pumping millions of dollars into efforts to take out conservatives so that they can have these mega casinos. My understanding and historically, Dan Patrick in the Senate, it's been a hard no, but you never know how that works. A whole bunch of new senators have come in. The House passed it once already some sessions ago, and my observation is Governor Abbott was, some years ago kind of passively for it. And then I think there was a grassroots activity, or then he said, I don't know that we ought to be doing that. And now it's a who knows, but there's a lot of money being sloshed around. And I didn't ever imagine that we activist conservatives would be sitting here having to say we have to defend our communities and our children against predatory gambling in these mega casinos. So thank you, Destin, for what you guys are doing. Tell us more.
0: Yeah. So what we saw over this started in like 2022 and 2023 was the formation of several PACs and then the flowing of money into the lobby in support of growing, the vote count towards bringing expanded forms of gambling to Texas, whether that be online sports betting or the new brick and mortar casino concepts that everybody's been talking about. And then they really turned the temperature up. And so by their own admission, they're spending about $100 million a year on this effort to bring casinos to Texas.
1: Stop. The Venetian folks are spending $100 million a year in Texas.
0: That's right. Yeah. What we've heard is they're kind of braggadociously saying, hey, look, this is how much we're going to spend. Buckle up, get on board or else. And they've done some PR campaigns, to try to sell people on things like jobs and the money it's going to fix our schools, or maybe even that we could fix our property tax situation with this money, right? They're trying to build up support among the public and then especially among lawmakers in Austin in order to persuade them that this is a real winner for taxpayers and families.
1: Okay, I'm going to interrupt you.
0: Further from the truth.
1: Folks,
0: yeah.
1: Destin, tell them where they can sign up with your organization.
0: Yeah, sure. So we're at TexasTaxpayers.com, and then our new project has its own website. You can get some information about predatory gambling and our work on this issue in particular. That's just TAPGA.org, TAPGA.org, TAPGA.org. So we've got some articles up that talk about all the various different forms of predatory gambling, whether that's the Texas lottery scandal, lots of news on that recently here up on the website. Online sports betting, whether it's this major controversy we're seeing with the superstar quarterback that just transferred to Texas Tech and his violation of NCAA rules on betting on his own teams and such, or this casino effort. So I'll give you one example, Anthony. Back in December, we had a ongoing special election for SD9. It's a DFW area Senate seat. And this one entity, or several entities funded by the Las Vegas Sands Corp, spent $3.5 million in support of one candidate who was pro-gambling, or at least was telling people that he, quote-unquote, would leave it to the voters. And then this is just language that we see a lot of pro-gambling lawmakers taking now, where basically they say, my position on it isn't actually all that important. We just need to let the voters decide. But here's the thing, is if you have an entity that's willing to spend $100 million a year on efforts to move the needle on the issue, how much money would we expect them to spend on a referendum, a constitutional amendment election, I mean, in order to just get to 50% plus one vote, could be, I don't know, $500 million. We know from some of the economic studies that have been done that a large brick and mortar casino would bring in about $1 billion in revenue a year. We also know that the one that the Las Vegas Sands Corp in particular has talked about bringing to the DFW Metroplex could be as large as 2.5 times that size.
1: So
0: this is
1: so,
0: an unbelievable amount of money. Yeah. And I think with, you know, the ROI and the math involved on the business model, we should expect to have this fight over the next 6, 8, 10, 12 years, right? If we don't stand up and do something about it now.
1: And we need to stand up. And you've got to stand up. I just didn't understand it was this big of a threat. So it's TexasTaxpayersPlural.com or T as in Tango, A as in Alpha, P as in Paul, G as in George, A as in Alpha.org. Because, look, I don't want predatory gambling in my homes and in my communities in my state. I just don't think we need it fundamentally. Other republics might disagree. But here's what I think we're all in alignment on. These guys have teamed up with Texans for Lawsuit Reform in many instances, and they're trying to take out the most conservative members. DeRazio's, LaHood, Hopper, there's 10 or 12 Republican Texas House members who will stand up to power and against bad policy guys. And these are the folks being targeted by the casinos. $100 million is incredibly troubling to me. And you're talking about ROI. Look, that ROI is on the backs of Texans. There's no way around it. So if they think they're going to make $1 billion or $2 billion a year, it's a taking. That's what the lottery is. And my opposition to the lotteries comes from a different cause. I think it's the poorest people who participate. Now, they willingly go and give their money, but it troubles me. It's basically a tax on the poor because wealthier, more educated people tend to understand that you just don't win it. It's this anomaly, and the odds aren't favorable. You're right. There was a weird event, and my understanding is it's coming to criminal charges. But we as a movement have to ensure that the Republican Party of Texas opposes this. And if these guys are spending this kind of money out there, then they're going to spend money infiltrating the Republican Party and try to ensure that we don't put as a legislative priority ban. So I'm with you, and I'm glad and thank you for being on the Legislative Priorities Committee. We got a number one, as a movement, as a party, vote and support to eliminate property taxes. Number two, as a movement and a party, vote and support to ban taxpayer funding lobbying. And now I understand the magnitude of the harm. Thank you. We also have to vote and support ending and ensuring that we do not permit predatory gambling in the state of Texas. Is that appropriate?
0: Yeah, Anthony,
1: said?
0: To put a bow on it, right? The reason that we ought to abolish the lottery, right, is not because it failed on the promises only, right, that it hasn't fundamentally transformed our education spending or the way we fund our schools in Texas, but because it's got a long 3-decade scandal-filled history of corruption. We've got this rigged jackpot where basically the allegations are that there was an international crime syndicate operating with cooperation from the Texas Lottery Commission and its members. And so we have kind of three-pronged reason. Number one is, to your point, this is a moral abomination. Government is preying on, marketing to, an addictive product to our most vulnerable and economic downtrodden Texans, the people that we should be extending a hand to help, and not necessarily to kick them while they're down, so to speak, which is what the Texas Lottery does. The second argument is ethical. The violations that they've done of, you know, obviously alleged criminality here, working with international crime syndicate to rig these jackpots, take advantage of well-intended, well-meaning people playing a game that they think is being objectively run by the government. And that's been violated. We deserve accountability, and we deserve, you know, taxpayers and families deserve for justice to be served in that. And then the third element, to put a big bow on it, right? Right now, with all of this money flowing into Texas to try to expand predatory gambling in Texas, to change our constitution and accommodate these corporate interests and allow them to partner with government, first we should consider the Texas lottery, right? This form of predatory gambling we allow has been such a massive scandal-filled failure. Why on earth would we ever consider expanding into other forms of predatory gambling where we know things like money laundering, human trafficking, drugs, narcotics, other forms of criminal behavior are attracted to these? So let's clean up house, deal with the one form that's failed us over the last 30 years, eliminate it, abolish it, return the appropriations process back to our lawmakers, and then prevent any form of expanded gambling to come as well. I think by sending a signal that we're going to abolish the one form of predatory gambling we allow in Texas, we can communicate really strongly that now is not the best time to have a conversation about expanding.
1: And look, folks, to legalize this, it would have to go to a vote to the people. So Republicans who really want to support casino gambling and expansion, accept these millions of dollars, they all say the same thing. They say, we're going to leave it to the vote of the people and let them decide. You know, and I know that that's nonsense, listeners, that it is folks who just don't have the Constitution to stay the course and say, hey, we're happy with Texas as it is. We're happy that our families are here. And in fact, part of this goes to the conversation we've been having, Destin, outside of today, the listeners and I on this show. Texas really moving toward big business. If you're a billion-dollar big business, we're going to put your interests ahead of the Texans. And I think that's generally happened as a big, broad statement across Texans. But it's more and more happening to Republican activists as well. Yeah, you're going to fail. I know you think that's wrong. You don't like it, and it is wrong. But big business wants it, therefore we're going to do it. You know, we're going to strip you of your right to elect your judges. We're going to do some appointments. So it's big businesses get their own judicial system, you know, appointed by the governor. What happens if the governor becomes a Democrat? So more and more folks like Destin and these organizations, TAPGA.org, have to present themselves because big business is being welcomed with open arms. And the Texas House did pass the effort, as I recall. Am I misremembering that a couple of sessions ago or three sessions ago, maybe?
0: I'd say just that there's been examples throughout the last decade or so, to your point, Anthony, about big business getting corporate handouts, property tax abatements. They get to live in a world that differs from everyday ordinary Texans all the time, whether it's the moving picture fund or tax abatements for major developments or a different judicial system established. There is a movement to disenfranchise people who are already, in a lot of ways, have the deck stacked against them with rising property taxes, record inflation. Things are really hard, especially for younger Americans, right? And so the idea that we would continue to go down that path at their expense is really troubling.
1: And thank you. I agree with that. My question was actually a little bit different. Am I misremembering? I thought the Texas House passed effectively an opportunity to bring gambling to Texas a couple sessions ago. Am I misremembering?
0: Yeah, they did. There was a vote four years ago, two sessions ago. There was not a vote in the most previous regular session, but it did. It was only in the House, and that failed.
1: Oh, that vote, it failed in the House on the floor. Okay, good. So then the casinos came in. They committed $100 million or more. They've been spending it. They've been actively trying to take people out. House members, they've been scaring them. They've been supporting moderates in primaries and Democrats, spending $3.5 million in one Senate seat. So, folks, we have to come together. Tell us what we can do to support you and the organization, and tell us what we can do to ensure that this makes it as a priority by the Republican Party of Texas so these legislators don't do it again.
0: Yeah, so the first thing is, one, if these issues are something that's important to you, I know the Republican Party of Texas convention can be far, it can be costly to be there, but it is such an important part of our process, our lawmaking process. So if you can make it there, especially Monday, Tuesday, and Wednesday while committees are meeting, come and testify. Let the members of the committees know how important these issues are to you. And then if you're a delegate and you plan on being there for the kind of Thursday, Friday, Saturday portion of convention, the convention proper, if you will, at some point, a package of legislative priorities will come to the floor, and you'll vote on the top eight that you would like to see the RPT and its infrastructure and the people and the mechanisms behind it go into the building and advocate for. And so, yeah, eliminating the M&O school portion of our property taxes and putting us on a path to eliminating all property taxes, banning taxpayer-funded lobbying, and abolishing the Texas lottery and preventing us from expanding into other forms of predatory gambling, all things I would ask for your vote for. But for other than that, if you are not already a subscriber, go to texastaxpayers.com, sign up. We send two emails a week. We're not a big, you know, bunch of spammers. We're not going to blow you up. We give you one informational piece and then a newsletter with some of the top news of the week. And then we'll give you a few call to actions when the need arises. But Anthony, other than that, we're just really grateful to be on the show and take our message to the folks. I think the people are with us on these. It's just a matter of whether or not lawmakers will join us in the fight.
1: Thank you. And if you're joining late, this is Anthony Holm, host of Politics with the Big Dogs. And we have Destin Senske, who his name is always a struggle for me to pronounce. I apologize. Fighting the good fight. And let's not leave without recognizing again that TFR, Texans for Fiscal Responsibility, really came out of a Republican-led effort to do a franchise tax. I mean, it's just shocking. And I was working in government at the time, and I don't remember if I had been working for Rick Perry, Governor Rick Perry at the time or not, but Governor Perry helped lead this. And I'm going to summarize it, folks. What I remember being so and I loved Governor Perry. He's really deviated from me of late, but at the time I loved it. And what I recall about that tax was you could be a business in operation, never make a profit, but owe a whole bunch of tax because you had gross revenue of $2 million. But if it cost you 2.2 in expenses to make the two, then you had a loss of 200,000, obviously. But the state of Texas was going to tax you on your gross revenue, not your profit. So folks like you and your organization and TFR and the activists whose shoulders we stand on really fought the fight early, and we need you and we thank you for it. We thank you for it, sir. So let's do this, folks. We only have eight priorities that RPT is going to embed. Destin is advancing these three. They are very worthy in my, from my recollection or from my opinion. And I do want to at least give a wave. I don't remember what the number is, but the Texas legislature, and this includes the House, who I've often been critical of, they passed like 39 or 59 or some really impressive number of priorities, of party priorities. So I do want to give them a shout out because it hasn't always been the case. You know, we've been moving them through the Senate with some frequency and they've died in the House. But I appreciate the House for that. But we got to prioritize this hard stuff now, banning fat taxpayer funded lobbying, making sure we don't have predatory gambling. And you know, Abbott's going to move this property taxes. He's going to have to show his mettle on it because, by God, we need it. We had a massive surplus. They didn't touch our property taxes in any meaningful fashion. So, Destin, did I leave anything off?
0: Yeah, I would just remind people that, you know, the reason that the Legislative Priorities Committee and these legislative priorities that the RPT is going to advance out of convention are only important because of the success that we've had pushing them over the last several sessions, right? I think the grassroots have really organized in a way that I don't remember from 10 years ago when I first got involved. We've kind of matured as a movement. I think we know how to get things done in the building and apply pressure. And so that's why the priorities are so important. And you see so many great issues and so many great organizations advocating for theirs to be included, right? It means something to be a legislative priority of the Republican Party of Texas now, because we've got more than a snowball chance, maybe, than we did, you know, 5, 6, 8 years ago, right? So, now the idea that we can get some of these major, policy wins across the finish line is huge. It's encouraging. I just am so grateful for so many people that mostly on a volunteer basis sacrifice so much to be a part of the process, whether it's going to Houston for convention, driving long hours to Austin to testify, sometimes late into the evening, right? These are all important things. We've got the best activists in the country. We set the standard for policy in the whole country right here in Texas. And I think we're doing as good a job as we've ever done, thanks to the grassroots.
1: And folks, this is a radio show, so you can't see my face. Therefore, I'm going to lead with, I say this tongue in cheek, but I mean it. It's underlying foundation. If I had to, if it's a fight between the casinos and TFR and the listeners of this show, the activists, I know who I'm betting on. Thank you so much for
0: coming
1: on. We've
0: got the truth on our side.
1: Always. I put my money on us. All right, my friend. Thank you, sir, for coming on. We appreciate you.
0: Thank you, Anthony, for having me.
1: This is Anthony Holm, host of Politics with the Big Dogs. Thank you so much for fighting for liberty. Thank you so much for joining us. Let's go forth and conquer. Conservative values will overcome. God bless you and God bless Texas.
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11: With SRN News, I'm Mary Rose. Here's a NATO reaction to President Trump's decision to send 5,000 troops to Poland.
12: His announcement came just weeks after he had ordered the same number of troops to be pulled out of Europe. NATO officials were meeting in Helsingborg, Sweden, when they reacted to the news, including Swedish Foreign Minister Maria Malmer Stenergard.
13: Well, it is confusing, indeed, and not always easy to navigate.
12: NATO Secretary General Mark Rutte seemed pleased with the decision, and so too did Polish Foreign Minister Radosław Sikorski.
14: I want to thank the President and everybody who contributed to this decision.
12: Trump announced the deployment on Truth Social, citing strong ties with Polish President Karol Nawrocki. I'm Lawrence Brooks.
11: President Trump says an agreement with Iran has been largely negotiated. This is SRN News.
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20: 24 hours a day, 7 days a week. 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
22: All right, everybody, come on in. It is 8:09, hour number two, 866-660-5759. So today, in this hour here, we get to sort of unpack and slice and dice the events of yesterday. Take your pick. We have Texas, of course, the Trump endorsement of Paxton, the reactions broad and interesting and telling. We have the Kentucky loss of Thomas Massie by 10 points. We're still, you know, I was going to say reeling, but only the folks on the losing side are reeling. Others are kind of eyebrows up at the massive loss by Bill Cassidy in Louisiana. This, I really do believe, again, as I go down about three different rabbit holes on the Trump endorsement of Paxton, 866-660-5759, 866-660-5759. That's the Viascan of Las Colinas text line, and that's where you call us as well, where your thoughts may align with mine or differ with mine. That's fine. That's why we have phone lines. So, again, not to make it about me, but you bet I was surprised upon learning toward the end of yesterday's show that Trump was going to endorse. He went forever not endorsing. It seemed like the thing to do. And of course, you know, hindsight's 20/20, and now you take a look at the personality of Trump and the point Mike made, which was a really good one, which is what fueled his dogged adherence to the prediction that Trump would endorse, is he just couldn't stay out of it. He just couldn't stay out of it. Now, that having been said, I think he would have still stayed out of it if he didn't have a clear, I mean, really clear notion that Ken was going to win, which is not hard to have. He leads in most polls. I think the Cassidy spanking in Louisiana leads President Trump to think that there's just kind of a growing mood, whether it is somebody who was just an anti-Trump snake, an occasional reliable troublemaker like Massie, or seemingly reformed figure like Cornyn. Trump's memory is long, and loyalty is a big deal. And while Senator Cornyn has been really good in Trump 2.0, not so much before, Ken's been loyal for more than a decade, and it's about loyalty. But for a Trump endorsement, it's also about success. It's you better win. He wouldn't have gotten in here if he didn't absolutely steadfastly believe Ken was going to win this thing. So everybody's asking me, so Mark, are you certain that Ken's going to win this thing? Nope. Sure looks like it. I mean, I could read tea leaves and look at the writing on the wall as well as anybody. But Cornyn is not Thomas Massie. Massie was an outright vocal obstructionist to Trump. Up currently, like in real time right now, Bill Cassidy was his Trump revulsion would come out in various hearings pretty recently. Senator Cornyn's trying to get interstates named after him. You know, it's which struck up some as pandering, but there's just no doubting that in Trump 2.0, Cornyn's been there touting that 99% agreement. Bill Cassidy was never going to have that stat to prove. So you got to beat the champ. And so while it absolutely has all the earmarks of another one of those upsets and another one of those MAGA endorsement victories for Trump, I'll still believe it when I see it. And might I see it a week from this morning? We wake up on the 27th and say, well, look what happened. Absolutely. Absolutely. Could Cornyn still win this thing? Of course he could. He has a ton of money, a vast 20-some year fan base. He ain't Thomas Massey, and he sure ain't Bill Cassidy. And he will remain hard to beat because it is harder than it was for Massey and than it was for Cassidy to create what? To create what? In the Mark Davis rule of primaries? A desire to fire the incumbent. That's why Ed Gallrein won in Kentucky. Just Trump's handpicking of Gallrein, that didn't do it by itself. Ed Gallrein and his campaign, and Massey helped, created a desire to fire Tom Massey. There was a desire across Kentucky to say, we're done with you. We're done with you. Now, in Texas, have we reached the point in the Texas Republican Party where it's time to say the Cornyn era needs to come to an end? We will find out in 6 days. Maybe, maybe not. I am probably tempered by literal decades now of filling lines with people who say that they're ready to primary Cornyn and having him beat the stuffing out of people by 40, 50, and 60 points. That's not this year, obviously, because there's never been a, with all due respect to all people, a particularly talented, given of a certain track record, well-funded, strong conservative reputation opponent for Cornyn. And that's not to throw shade at any of the good folks who tried to run against him, but he has spanked them summarily. Is this year different? Yes, it is. In many ways. Different enough that one of the most entrenched incumbents in recent Senate history loses? Well, it might be. It might be. And the interesting news, what makes all of this so very, very compelling, is it's up to you. And by the way, just as a Trump endorsement of Cornyn, which was never going to happen, would have, in a weird way, energized the Paxton people. The Cornyn people are kind of getting their back up. They're saying, all right, you know, we voted for Trump too. Most of y'all did. But he's wrong on this one, and we're going to stay with our guy. So the notion that and listen, I know it's a bad day to disagree with Mike, but his notion this will be an 8 or 10 point Paxton win, I don't think so. Does the win look like it's in the cards? It does. I think it'll be closer than that if it happens. 866-660-5759. Your thoughts are welcome. 866-660-5759. That's the ViceCan of Las Colinas text line. That is where you call us. And last night, Channel 8, Teresa Woodard, a little package on how last night unfolded.
0: He was on home turf campaigning in Collin County.
1: It is so good to be here. I guess I'm a little late. I was waiting on a little announcement. Did y'all see that?
0: When the far from little announcement came.
1: I have so much respect for the president and so appreciate his endorsement. And I think it creates a slight bit of momentum, don't you?
0: Ken Paxton says it's the most significant endorsement of his lifetime. President Donald Trump supporting him in the Republican runoff for U.S. Senate, not longtime incumbent John Cornyn.
2: Does this push Paxton over the edge?
23: I don't think so.
0: Alfredo Rodriguez is a Republican strategist.
23: Not that the president's endorsement is not coveted by every single Republican running for office, not that it's not influential and a powerful endorsement to have, but I don't think that this seals the fate for John Cornyn.
22: Which I guess means I don't know Alfredo. I don't know if there's a bias. Listen, we all have biases, but if I don't know, but I've kind of largely said the same thing. Does this happen? Oh, that's it. Done deal. Nope. Still got to vote. Still got to see. And yeah, I'll still believe it when I see it. You got to beat the champ. I'll still believe it when I see it. Am I kind of expecting to see it? Yeah, but I'll believe it when I do.
0: Rodriguez points to two Trump endorsements that recently failed in Texas. Lee Wamsgans in a Tarrant County State Senate race and Sid Miller in the statewide Agriculture Commissioner race.
22: a couple of things that are dumb about that observation. Lee was caught up in that state Senate District 9 race where a disgruntled, defeated primary opponent, John Huffman, failed to issue it. Not that, you know, he needs to run the world or anything like that, but in a low visibility and up against a pretty smart opponent in Taylor Amet, there were just a lot of people caught napping in that one. And Lee will be winning in November. She will be winning in November. As for Sid Miller, Sid was very nearly a political suicide. And ran against, and Nate Sheets was a very talented opponent. And, there was a desire to fire Sid Miller. It's the Mark Davis rule of primaries. Again, the desire to fire Sid Miller. It was there, and the Trump even a Trump endorsement could not have saved that.
0: But it's still an endorsement Cornyn wanted and tried hard to win. Here he is shortly after Trump chose Paxton.
3: We're not giving up the fight. I know who gets to choose our senators, and it's the people of Texas, and there's no substitute for that.
0: In the end, Trump called Cornyn a good man, but not supportive when times were tough, while calling Paxton a true MAGA warrior.
22: All right, there we are, 866-660-5759. We're in Caddo Mills. Lee, Mark Davis, welcome. Happy Tuesday. How are you? Wednesday, excuse me. How are you?
4: Happy Wednesday, Mr. Davis.
22: Hey.
4: Yeah, I'm actually surprised that you weren't a little quicker ahead of this. And unfortunately, Mr. Medved got the best of you on this one.
22: But, easy mistake to make. Gallagher.
4: Or Gallagher, yeah.
22: We all love Michael Medved, too.
4: Why
22: is that? Why is that surprising? Trump went months and months and months not endorsing. So why was it? So all of a sudden, I mean, were you sitting there 3, 4, 5, 6 days ago, as Mike did, saying he's totally going to endorse at the last minute? Was that your view?
4: I thought he would have actually endorsed a little sooner. I think it was
22: right, but the fact that he didn't. Didn't that lend to a narrative? Even Cornyn himself said, "I just don't think an endorsement's going to happen." There was literally no one in the last, maybe other than Mike, in the last few weeks saying, "Oh, there's an endorsement still coming." So the notion of being shocked that I didn't expect one is a little weird.
4: No, I just think that with it coming down to it and being as tight, and with Paxton being ahead, Trump doesn't like to pick losers. He likes to be on the winning side.
22: That is true.
4: If he met you, you'd be the best radio host he'd ever met. If he met a guy laying concrete, the best concrete guy he'd ever met.
22: Of course.
4: I mean, that's what the guy's been. I mean, he fires people for not owning up to mistakes. If you make a mistake, he'll let it slide. Make two mistakes, maybe he'll let it slide. You make three, he's gonna fire you. Like, I mean, it's just this is personality, and if people haven't seen what he is the last 40-plus years of being in the spotlight, it's kind of shocking when people are shocked.
22: Well, so. but again, that's weird. For months and months and months, it's kind of funny. If somebody's asking me, you know, when these campaigns begin, would Trump endorse? I said, I don't know. Let's see how it works out. Because the first thing that I would have thought would be needed was Trump having a strong feeling of who's going to win. And I don't think he had a strong feeling. In fact, there's no way to prove this. Can't prove a negative. I don't know if he would have endorsed without the Cassidy blowout. I think the Cassidy blowout and maybe seeing the writing was on the wall for Thomas Massie showed him that there's kind of something in the coffee. There's something going on here in these closing days that shows that people have long memories and short patience for people who have not been really on board for Trump consistency for a really long time. And that's where Cornyn's current loyalty in 2.0 has worked out well for him. But some of those past comments are going to rear back and bite him.
4: And I would concur with that. And I also think that you see the Dems pushing so hard, making it seem like they're going to be the big blue wave. I'm not saying there's going to be a red wave. I don't think there's going to be necessarily a wave on either side. But you see of how hard they're race baiting and they're going back to their old standard Democratic talking points that they're the ones who are worried. And I think Trump's got a little bit of swing. And if we can get this Iran stuff figured out and finished up and gas prices back down,
22: that would be good.
4: That'll be the big swing
22: that
4: point.
22: Would be good. Do you believe that Ken will have a harder time beating Tallarico than Cornyn would?
4: No, not at all.
22: I don't either.
4: Like you said in the past with the supporters, everyone just needs to get on board. If you're a true conservative and you understand conservative principles, I mean, to sit it out is giving them away half a vote. And if you're going to vote for Tallarico, that's beyond insane. I mean, anybody that claims to have his moral and religious convictions and to say the things he's done, either he's a hypocrite or a liar, and either one are good.
22: There you go. Thank you, man. Appreciate it very much. 866-660-5759. We are in Frisco. Hakeem, my brother. How you doing, man?
5: Mark, it is a beautiful day in the neighborhood. It is a beautiful day. Number one, I'm very excited that President Trump decided to choose Kim Paxton.
22: Are you?
5: I don't mean that. I'm excited. Yes. I'm ultra excited because if I'm Tallarico, all I do is just, this is what, I just run an ad that says, this is what Republicans think about Kim Paxton, and just let that run in a loop for a long time and just keep going with that.
22: But as soon as he wins, we will know what Republicans think of Kim Paxton, won't we?
5: Well, no, I think we see what Republicans think about Kim Paxton right now.
22: But if he wins, the notion of, because listen, I believe it's going to continue to be close. Either guy could say, hey, here's what some Republicans say about my opponent, because it's been a bitter and bitterly contested primary.
5: Well, I think it's been a lot. I think we can all agree, Mark, it's been a lot more bitter in relation. I mean, Mark, let's just be honest. Paxton has a whole lot more baggage. He has a lot more moral character issues than Cornyn ever would.
22: And what matters? I mean, I think somebody who voted for Bill Clinton, I assume you did, has a hard argument to make about personal character and whether that matters in office. The character matters. The things that matter most in terms of character are standing for conservative principles and keeping to those conservative principles after you win. That's the character that matters for a senator the most.
5: That's how you see it.
22: Yes,
5: I mean,
22: exactly.
5: There's plenty of people who see character as an issue, very, very much so. I'm not saying that Tallarico's perfect, not even close. But I know what Kim Paxton is. I know what he is, and I know even compared to John Cornyn. I think Republicans even know character-wise.
22: Well, I understand that, but I'm telling you repeatedly, the character issue that matters, because Trump doesn't have a perfect past, needless to say. But what you have in terms of character, the character that matters is standing for things, voting for things, rather than whether you have been perfectly morally in your personal life. Those are the things that matter. Bill Clinton is a revered figure. Exhibit A, period. It's all I need. Bill Clinton is a revered figure, period.
5: But here's what I will also say. No matter who the candidate is, Republican, Independent, Democrat, whoever the candidate is, I feel as if their allegiance to the state of Texas, like John Cornyn would do or anybody else, is more important than their allegiance to one man and one man alone.
22: Give me an example of something where Ken Paxton's allegiance to Trump contradicts an allegiance to Texas.
5: I'm giving you my perspective.
22: No, I understand, I'm totally out of time. It's fictitious to suggest that this allegiance to Trump somehow controverts what voters want or somehow controverts an allegiance to Texas. It's the same list of things. The Texas voters voting for Ken Paxton believe that he will forward an agenda that they like, just as the voters for Cornyn believe that he will. All right, get me back, because I always love you, and I got to scoot because it's 8:26. Be right back. Back in a moment with more of the best of Mark Davis. 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
1: 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It is 8:38 on a Wednesday. 866-660-5759. Back to your calls in a bit. Just update. This is the morning after the Trump endorsement of Paxton. And we had, Mike, who said, well, you know, John Thune is staying with Cornyn. Well, of course he is. He's the Senate Majority Leader. I wanted to give you a Democrat counterpart to that. If, let's say, AOC challenges Schumer in New York, and if we have a sitting Democrat president, sorry, don't run the car off the road, and that president endorses AOC, the Senate Majority Leader, if it is a Democrat or whatever the leader might be, is still going to go with Schumer because it tends to be an incumbent protection, racket, but I have in the past. It's all about, you're not going to have a Senate Majority Leader of either party go against a storied, longstanding incumbent. As for that incumbent, Senator Cornyn ain't going quietly into that good night. He found a tweet and said, this is what you're going to see from now till November with a vastly different electorate, and it is from a post from an outfit called Pastors for Children. Great. Don't know of many pastors against children. And it lists a bunch of Ken's personal failings and the impeachment. And at the end, endorsed by our commander-in-cheat. Commander-in-cheat. So the smartest thing to go after things being posted by Trump haters? I don't know. The actual track records are the things that probably belong under the focus the most. So on that subject, there are folks who in the last few days have arisen and said, you know what? There is a case. There is a case out of McLennan County. There is a case that gets some continued attention that is indicative of something badly mishandled by the Paxton team. And maybe that is something that should hold sway. State Rep Jeff Leach has been forwarding a lot of that and joins us. And let's go point by point. Welcome, sir. How you doing?
5: Mark, good morning. I'm great.
1: Nice to have you. Some people listening have no idea what we're talking about. Let me go step by step, and I think the facts are pretty obvious, and then there may be some things where you're going to weigh in. So let's make sure we have the basics right. It involves an admitted monster, a gentleman named Adam Hoffman. Well, no gentleman. A former McLennan County attorney accused of repeatedly sexually abusing a young boy, his son's best friend, between like the ages of 6 and 10. From about 4 till about 8 years ago. He then faced charges, properly so, of a first-degree felony of continuous sexual abuse of a young child. Potential sentence of 25 to 99 years, even life. I mean, it was horrible allegations, including threats to the victim. Just horrible. Actually, let me stop with a question. The locally elected McLennan County DA, do you know why he recused himself?
5: So Josh Deatons, who is the McLennan County District Attorney, who I've communicated a little bit about this case, asking the question you just asked, and it's my understanding, Mark, you'd have to ask him for more specifics. It's my understanding that when he was running for district attorney, when he was still a defense attorney himself, he was actually approached by Mr. Hoffman about potentially representing him.
1: Gotcha.
5: And so there was a conflict of interest that you know, the right decision in that case is for the district attorney's office to recuse themselves.
1: That's my understanding, too. I want to write the very. It seems like a proper recusal. So this goes to trial, and it was gut-wrenching. Went to trial in summer 2025. So courageous. Any victim that does this, any family that does this, so courageous. And the world itself would seem to say, man, let's hang this guy. Well, the thing that wound up hung was the jury. 7-5, a hung jury. Does anybody have speculation of why this wasn't obvious? How in the world do you get a hung jury in this case in 2025?
5: Mark, those are the exact questions that I'm asking and that people who are outraged about this case are asking. Let me just be very clear here. This case is a grave injustice in a matter of days. I think it's either this week or next week. A child rapist, that's what we're talking about here. Mr. Hoffman for 3 years raped a Texas child from the ages of 7 to 10. In just a matter of days, he's going to walk free as you and me, Mark. Not a single one of us should be satisfied with that outcome. My belief is that this case was a devastating failure of our justice system. It's exposed serious and substantial concerns to me and to many others about how the Attorney General's office specifically handled this horrific crime. And we're asking questions, and we expect to get answers. And the answers so far that I've gotten is it's the victim's fault. Because of how he testified at trial,
1: he didn't want
5: to testify again.
1: Who said it's the victim's fault?
5: If you read the letter, and if you
1: I have the letter in front of me. Where does it say it's the victim's fault?
5: the reason you, to answer your question about why there was a hung jury, there were serious concerns about some of the veracity of the witness's testimony, the victim's testimony at the original trial.
6: Okay.
5: There, the victim should have been better prepared for his testimony. He was not from the get-go. And Mark, the mother, by the way, you and I have talked about this, is happy to come on your show and walk through this in more detail than I can. I would also encourage the attorney general. It's my understanding he has not once talked to the victim and or the mother. He should do so. They would love to hear from him. They would share with him and share with you. They have shared with me that at no point from the beginning of the investigation through the first trial, certainly through the plea agreement phase, did they feel like the attorney general's office was advocating on their behalf, period.
6: Well, that's what they say
5: felt now. They did not have an advocate in the attorney general's office, and this case should have never gone to a trial that was a hung jury. The victim, the witnesses should have been better prepared. And if they were worried about losing it, Mark, then there should have been a plea agreement before the original trial. And without question, Mark, again, we're talking about a child rapist. That plea agreement, if in fact there had to be one, should have included a sex offender registration,
6: right,
5: which the attorney general's office at the end of the day did not. So ultimately,
6: I'm prepared to agree with this, in something that should have been a little more obvious, it's the juror's fault. They failed to see something that should have been obvious. 7-5, the hung jury was unacceptable.
5: No, I disagree with that. The prosecution failed to go again, Mark. We got an admitted child rapist.
6: Right.
5: He admitted it. And we've got a prosecution that failed to meet their burden of proof at the first trial. You don't blame the jurors for that. You blame the prosecution for that.
6: I blame the jurors a lot when the jurors are at fault. I don't know. I wasn't there. They say the AG's office, through its prosecutors, Brenda Cantu and Dorian Cutler, said, nonetheless, after that 7-5, our office was prepared to retry the case and seek a conviction. However, following his experience in the first trial, the child made clear that he would not voluntarily testify at a second trial. Is that true or false?
5: That's false.
6: So Ms. Cantu and Mr. Kotlar are lying?
5: Yes.
6: How do you know?
5: Because, Mark, I believe victims and survivors.
6: No, it's not about victims and survivors. The attorneys who brought this case, Brenda Cantu and Dorian Cotler, write in their reply to you, our office was prepared to retry the case. The child made clear that he would not voluntarily testify at a second trial. How do you know that that's false?
5: Because I believe the victim's mother, and she's directly refuting that was ever said.
6: So, because she says so. This is a mother who, for at least a period of time, was satisfied with the settlement.
5: Do you not believe her, Mark?
6: Which do I believe? When she was satisfied with it or when she wasn't satisfied with it? Which mother's testimony
5: mother.
6: Am I prepared to believe? If we believe her at the time, she said, my kid doesn't want to go through this anymore, and I'm satisfied with the settlement. Do I believe her then? I don't know. Do I believe her now? I don't know. I know why you believe her now.
5: Mark, she said in open court, go review the transcript, she said in open court that she was not satisfied with it, period. That was before the plea agreement was entered by the judge. I've done a number of these cases, Mark. You know this is very personal to me with my wife's own story. I know how the system works. I know the trauma that victims and survivors and their families go through. And without question, Mark, I believe and stand with victims and survivors. If it is the Attorney General's position that the reason that Mr. Hoffman, who admitted to raping a child, if it is their position that the reason that he's roaming free is because the victim somehow dropped the ball, or the victim, who today is 14 years old, Mark, he was 13 when he testified, if their position is that the victim didn't do his job, that his testimony wasn't strong enough, that the veracity of his testimony wasn't reliable, that they can take that position. I'm not taking that position.
6: That is twisted. Nobody is blaming the victim. We are observing, as people have observed in countless cases, that this is a brutal thing to go through. It was courageous for this boy to do this. And every once in a while, when people come through things like this, they don't want to do it again. Some people don't want to do it the first time. So to observe and take a look at what happened in this and have these attorneys say the child made clear that he would not voluntarily testify at a second trial, A, that's not implausible, and B, it's not blaming the victim.
5: Again, Mark, I encourage you to have the mom on your show. Let her speak directly to this. Let her speak directly to whether she felt the Attorney General's office advocated for her son and pursued justice. Mark, let's be clear about what we're talking about. There are many conservatives, rightfully so, and I'm one of them, who are asking whether Texas should consider the death penalty for predators like Mr. Hoffman, who prey on and abuse and who rape children. That's the level of evil that we're talking about here. This is a bad, bad man. And the fact is, the Attorney General's office allowed him to walk away with what amounts to a slap on the wrist, period. That is a spit in the face to the victim. It's a spit in the face to every victim in Survivor, Mark. I've heard from prosecutors all over the state. I've heard from victims and survivors all over the state who said this is wrong. This cannot stand. We've got to figure out how this went wrong, what went wrong, and we've got to figure out how to fix it to make sure it never happens again. None of those people, not the victim and survivor community, not the prosecutors, none of them are saying that the blame should be laid at the feet of the victim. None of them. People have every right to be outraged about this. I'm outraged as a parent, as a policymaker, as someone who cares deeply about advocating for victims and survivors. I know you care too. The people of Texas care. And General Paxton should own up to it. He should speak to it, what went wrong, and he should help us fix it to make sure that it doesn't happen again. That's what I care about.
6: I think that sentiment is broadly accepted, absolutely, by me, that if there was something happened here that did not result in a sufficient punishment for this guy, then 100%. That is something that did not go well systemically. Is it your thought here that this is sufficiently glaring that it should somehow be disqualifying because of the timing of this coming up days before the runoff, that this is somehow disqualifying for whether Ken Paxton's a senator?
5: No. Here's what I would say. Speaking for me, I don't believe this should be hard. My hope was when I started talking about this case several weeks ago and asked tough questions to the Attorney General, mm-hmm. I was hoping that Mr. Paxton would simply be honest with the people of Texas. He could have acknowledged that the outcome in the case was unacceptable. He could commit to make sure it never happens again. Mark, leadership for public servants, leadership is not about pretending that we never make mistakes. I've made mistakes. I will make mistakes again. I am not perfect, but I should have the humility, and General Paxton should have the humility, his office should as well, and the integrity to own up when they drop the ball. And I believe, and many other people believe as well, that they dropped the ball on this case. Most importantly, the victim and the victim's mother. They believe the Attorney General's office dropped the ball, period.
6: And they that's a view that has changed over time.
5: That is not accurate. Mark, have her on the show.
6: I'm not going to beat up a mom who is possible has changed her mind for political reasons as well. I don't know, and I would not say. That's why I have you on as kind of the advocate for that side, and I'm glad to do so, by the way. And I think there's some pretty good points about how the system did not work here. And even if there are some things that just really absolutely could have been handled better, you know, one wonders. In fact, let me ask you, what do you think, either systemically or whoever do you have a dog in the hunt of whether it's Mays Middleton or Chip Roy as Ken's successor?
5: Look, I know both guys. They're both good men. I hate the attacks that I'm seeing. I've worked with both of them. Yeah. I'm supporting Mays. I'm endorsing Mays. Mm-hmm. I think he's going to do a great job. But look, you know both these guys. You know Chip as well. You've had him on your show many times.
6: A lot.
5: Mm-hmm. I think both those guys would do a good job.
6: The reason I asked you about 60 seconds. The reason I then let's if Mays wins, what is something you'd like for him to say? Listen, here's something you can do as the new AG so that things like this don't happen anymore.
5: Well, number one, he should work with policymakers to figure out what went wrong in this case and many others. Mark, there are other cases that trouble me as well. I think we should start from a policy standpoint of making sure that sex offender registration is required in these cases. You cannot have a child rapist admit that he did it, okay, and then avoid registering as a sex offender.
6: Gotcha.
5: And so that's something we're going to be looking at next session, and I would hope that whoever the Attorney General's office will work with us in doing so.
6: All right, man. Hey, thanks. Appreciate the time. Always appreciate having you on, whatever the issue. Thanks for your time today.
5: Mark, thanks a lot. Have a good day.
6: That is State Rep Jeff Leach. Mark Davis, it is 8:52. 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
6: 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Let's take this whole party into the 9 o'clock hour. On that real tough case with that horrible, horrible person, that did not work out to the satisfaction of anybody, to be sure. Mr. Hoffman did not admit to child rape. He, in the plea deal in April, pleaded guilty, frustratingly, to two Class A misdemeanors, indecent assault and display of harmful material to a minor. 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
13: With SRN News, I'm Mary Rose. There are reports of shots fired near the White House. They were heard around 6 p.m. Eastern Saturday. The White House is reportedly on lockdown as the Secret Service investigates the incident. President Trump says a deal to end the war with Iran is, in his words, largely negotiated.
10: The president made the announcement Saturday on social media after phone calls with Israel and other allies in the region. He said he had spoken with the leaders from Saudi Arabia, the United Arab Emirates, Qatar, Pakistan, Turkey, Egypt, Jordan, and Bahrain, in addition to the Jewish state. Details were scarce, but the president noted that the deal includes reopening of the Strait of Hormuz. Bob Agner reporting.
13: One person was killed and a dozen of firefighters injured after an explosion at New York City Shipyard. The blast happened as they responded to Staten Island Friday afternoon. This is SRN News.
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6: Hey, it's Mark Davis. 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
21: 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The Answer.
6: All right, everybody. Good morning. Hour number three. Welcome, welcome. Welcome back, as the case may be. It is Wednesday, the 20th day of May. 6 days. 6 days to the runoff. Are you ready to dive right back into Cornyn versus Paxton, Middleton versus Chip Roy, endorsements, Massey loses in Kentucky, red meat politics? Yes, me too. But would you like a moment of a palate cleanser? Would you like to do something else for a minute? Because because yesterday wound up being a crazy busy day, shocker. There was something I did not get to on the show. And as luck would have it, I'm going to get to it now. Just take a second, because I've learned something about it that I sure didn't know. It's just one of those things. And it begins with not a World Cup story, because honestly, as soon as I say World Cup, many of you go looking for other radio stations. I don't get it, man. I'm not World Cup hostile. I don't think I care as much as some people want me to. I mean, it's soccer, which will never be more than like the seventh most popular sport in America. But I'm on board. It's coming here. Great. Yay for us. I'll root for America. I'll, you know, when they get to the finals for, you know, Netherlands and Morocco or something. Sure. But the story has been, frankly, that America just doesn't seem to be as geeked out about it as the world wants us to be. Now, but here's where the story actually is. In a move of very in-your-face World Cup marketing, they wanted to put up a big mural, like a welcome World Cup, you know, bienvenidos el soccer. I mean, just whatever they wanted to do. Sorry. And what they did in preparing this huge piece of art. And by the way, since it is coming here, let's have all the art, all the stuff. Let's festoon our area with all the welcoming stuff. The world is coming to DFW. Traffic's going to be terrible, but it's going to be great and we're going to love it. We'll hopefully make $1 zillion. But there's this beloved downtown mural that they've nuked, or largely have. The whales. Are they blue whales? Or are they just whales? On a blue mural. I don't know. It's whales. There'll be whales here. That's Scotty from one of the Star Treks. Captain, there'll be whales here. Well, there'll be whales on the wall. Not anymore. They painted over this beloved downtown mural. Now, people are absolutely worked up about this. Let me take 2 minutes, play you the story that ran night before last from Luke Clary on Channel 8. And then a beloved friend of the show will join us with expertise on something that I didn't even know was an angle in this at all. But first, the story itself.
7: In a city of glass and concrete, a wall of whales once looked out over downtown Dallas.
8: I could imagine sitting up in one of these city buildings and looking down from my desk at that mural.
7: Kitty Rose Cusick and Joshua Hurston are graduating seniors from Booker T. Washington who noticed when crews started covering it up.
8: It's so sad.
9: It's honestly, it feels so blank.
7: It had been a gift to the city.
9: Just one corner, no whales.
7: Painted by the well-known environmental artist Weiland in 1999.
9: It's been around since before we were born.
8: I started crying when I found out about it.
7: They started a petition to stop what they see as a casualty of the World Cup.
23: The North Texas FIFA Organizing Committee said a portion of the original mural would remain as a tribute to its lasting impact.
6: Real quick, because so one enormous side, which had maybe the most beautiful depictions of these whales, and it really is a remarkable piece of art. I've seen it 100 times. You probably have too, along field. And it's around the corner, they left it alone. I think, did they sense that protests were about to rise up? Or that maybe other things were about to rise up? Wait for it. So around the corner, there's like a whale jumping out of the water on the other side, 90 degrees perpendicular. But the main face of the thing, it's already gone. It is just covered over in a solid medium blue.
23: On the city. But it went on to say that it looked forward to unveiling a new mural that meets this current historical moment and reflects the global spirit surrounding the World Cup this summer.
7: The petition has more than 400 signatures, but they know they can't stop what's already happened.
6: Well, so I was going to say, petition is lovely, but it's already defaced. It's already gone.
9: And there's clearly no way of getting back what's been destroyed now.
7: They're also calling on the World Cup organizers to help Weiland find a new wall and the funds to paint it. And on City Hall to pass new rules to prevent something like this from happening again.
6: Exactly. I mean, this, what? And I'm not against World Cup marketing, but dude, this mural was so cool. So I'm this is on my radar. I'm saying, maybe I'll get to this yesterday. I never did. And then our buddy Colin Cahoon, whom you know well, as an author, as a annual guest on our Food for the Poor guest host, Pony Up and Sit In Here With Me, co-host things, one of our favorite guys. He emails us, emails Rhonda and me, and says, hey, you want me to be on to cover the I don't know if it's an intellectual property copyright, but let's ask him. The artist might sue. What? With more, here's Colin Cahoon. Welcome, my friend. How you doing?
24: Good morning, Mark. I'm excellent. How are you?
6: I am great. Better now. It's always a delight to hear from you, A. B, when there's an angle that I didn't know. So what in your area of expertise, under what umbrella does the artist's potential complaint come?
24: Well, and I don't think it's potential. There was a quote today from the artist, whose name is Robert Weiland. Quote, they picked the wrong artist. I can tell you that. I'm going to go after them hard.
6: I
24: know there's been a law firm retained. There's been, cease and desist letters have gone out. This involves, Mark, something called moral rights. When you have me on the show and I talk about intellectual property, right, we go through the big three, or the big four, if you had, put them all together, trademark and copyright and patents, trade secrets. There is another less known intellectual property concept called moral rights that protect basically the personal legal rights, protect the creator's reputation and the integrity of the artwork. It's really more of a European concept. It's really
6: Lord.
24: Big in France, but it was codified in the United States under the Visual Artist Arts Act of 1990. And among other things, there's a lot to it, but among other things, it indicates that you cannot, if the art is famous enough, it's called recognized stature, which I think this probably meets that definition.
6: Right.
24: You can't destroy it without the artist's permission Or if it's removable, you have to give them at least 90 days to take it down. So there's at least a 90-day notice letter, even if you can take it down. And the problem with this case is nobody contacted this really rather famous artist to say, hey, we're about to paint over your painting.
6: So there's no taking it down. It's nothing that can be replaced. If you're going to paint over it, it's gone. It's gone forever. I think I made clear how much I think this kind of sucks, what they've done. I think I've made clear that I think this is terrible. It's a defacing of a beautiful thing. However, let me just ask, this is crazy. I mean, if you're asking me, and maybe this is the presumption they had, is like, well, it's our wall. If we want to paint over it, we're going to paint over it. And the artist's supposed right to veto that just because it's become recognizable, he wins?
24: Yep.
6: Well, and there's our time. No, okay. Yeah. So tell me, this has got to be energizing to artists. There's a part of it that resonates with me. I get it in a way. And yet, what if there's, who owns the building? Whose decisions does this get to be? And how does an artist, and God bless artists and God bless the mural, but he gets complete veto power over something that they want to do?
24: Yes. When it rises to this level, if the court finds it's of recognized stature, then yes, you have to get the artist. You'd either have to, if it's removable, you got to give him 90 days to take it down.
6: Take it down. It's a mural. So it's
24: the way it is. So what happens if I ignore that? Well, then, and that's, I think, where this case isn't that dangerous for FIFA. I don't want to use that. That's probably a bad way to put it, but, because what are the damages now? It's already painted. And so under the statute, you can either get statutory damages, which at most in this case are going to be $150,000 because there's one work of art, or you can get actual damages. Now, I think that's going to be interesting. And how do you figure out the actual damages? Because this artist has had other murals that have been painted over. I don't know if he's required compensation for that before giving permission or just allowed it. You know, that's going to be a factor. This thing was actually covered up for a while by other advertising and nobody did anything about it. So there's some facts that are good for FIFA when it comes to damages. But ultimately they could get statutory damages, probably more in the 30,000 range plus attorney's fees. It's supposed to stay up there forever, but if you violate the statute, then you pay the price.
6: If something is recognizable enough on a wall of a building that somebody else owns, you don't get to paint your own building or let somebody paint your own building.
24: Well, the famous case on this is the Five Points case out of New York, which was covered with graffiti. I don't know if you remember that case, but it was in 2013. The owner of a building that the wall was covered with graffiti.
6: Oh,
24: now
6: no.
24: It was kind of a graffiti artist wall.
6: I know a lot of it's not like people scrawling on a train at 30 miles an hour stoned at midnight. This was some pretty impressive graffiti as graffiti goes.
24: Very impressive graffiti. Everybody recognized the artist, and he wanted to tear the wall down so he could put up a new building. Ultimately, Mark, he got tagged for $6.75 million because there was so much artwork on that wall.
6: I mean, if that's the law is an ass. Is that Shakespeare? I don't know. I mean, you gotta obey it. And I'm not anti-artist. I'm pro-artist. I may not like some of these things. I might have said, hey, that's some sweet graffiti. Leave it alone. But this notion where that outweighs what owners of buildings want to do. As far as Mr. Weiland, this artist of the whale thing, there's no way this can be made whole and made right. Literally.
24: He's already said, I can't repaint it. I'm too old.
6: So what he's looking for at this point is money, and there's nothing wrong with that.
24: His pound of flesh. Yeah.
6: Exactly. There's not truly, if you've been wronged, there's nothing wrong with that. If the law is on your side. Here's the first thing that occurs to me. I think Rhonda gave this to me before in anticipating our conversation. Can any sculptors do this about, an occasional statue people want to rip down?
24: Absolutely. There's a famous instance that no litigation ever came up. But you remember the Wall Street Bull, and they put the fearless girl in front of it?
6: Yes.
24: You recall that?
6: Of course.
24: Okay, well, that is a moral rights issue. The guy who who did the Fearless Bull. He'd already sold his copyright to it. He didn't own the bull anymore, but he said, "You have changed the character of my bull. You are disparaging my art by having that girl stand in front of it mocking my bull." And ultimately, they took the Fearless Girl away because he had a fairly strong case. So
6: I 1,000% agree with. That I 1,000% agree with, because in no way was his art or his desire to have his art there controverting something else that somebody had. Oh, good Lord. All right, now, you know, I'm thinking about the Robert E. Lee statue, but Mr. Proctor, Alexander Mr. Proctor, long dead. Does the artist have to be alive? Can you sue can you sue on behalf of an artist or a legacy? No, it has to be the actual artist. Okay.
24: Yeah, that's the interesting about moral rights. Unlike copyrights, moral rights exhaust when the artist passes.
6: Yeah, not a lot of people cranking out Confederate statues these days. It's not a strong market for Confederate statues.
24: That's right.
6: All right.
24: And
6: so
24: to the comment that, you know, the city needs to do something, we need to pass laws, blah blah blah.
6: Yeah.
24: The laws are on the books.
6: Yeah.
24: They're there. It's a federal law. You don't need additional city laws. They just, unfortunately, the people involved in this case, it's an obscure concept, and they just didn't.
6: And it's incredibly, listen, not all laws are going to be cut and dried and black and white. Some are going to involve vagueness and gray areas. The Visual Artists Rights Act, 1990, ever been some really tricky borderline cases, which seem to be just always available to you in your big brain, where somebody said, this is sufficiently recognizable, sufficiently iconic, that my right should count, and somebody said, not really, dude.
24: Yeah, no, there are a number of cases out there where that's sort of the big issue. Is this really recognizable? You know, is it famous enough? Are you famous? Is it famous? Because if you or I go down and paint something on the side of a building, I don't think anybody's going to care if it gets painted over.
6: And that's what sticks with me about the graffiti thing is, even though the graffiti was admittedly artistic and maybe the community loved it and blah, blah, blah, the painting of the graffiti itself was illegal.
24: Yeah, well, no, it wasn't illegal because the building owner allowed it.
6: Oh, okay, my bad. Yeah. Okay, very good. Okay, all right,
24: yeah,
6: okay.
24: He did allow it. And there's a little backstory on that case of why we got such a dramatic result in that the court refused to extend a temporary injunction to stop this guy from tearing the building down because there was nothing imminent about it. And so it's like, why? I don't need a temporary injunction. This art's not going to go away anytime soon. And as soon as the court denied that, that night at like midnight, the owner of the building went out there with cans of white paint and painted the whole thing over.
6: Good Lord.
24: Which the court viewed as just an act of, you know, of meanness.
6: Yeah, it's just a big middle finger. If I didn't love you before, listen, if people have never known you, never met you, what if I were to tell you that this really cool guy here is not just talented on matters of law and trademarks and copyrights and patents and all this cool stuff, but what if he were the writer of several compelling books? Whoa, bonus, Colin P. Cahoon. Colin P. Cahoon, Mended Wings, Purple Heart Chopper Pilots, Man in the Black Box, Charlie Calling, writer, friend of the show, love you. Thank you so much. This is great. Fascinating world. Yep. Thanks, Colin.
24: Take care.
6: That is Colin P. Cahoon, as in ColinPCahoon.com. Knew that would be awesome. 9:25. 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
9: 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Okay, real quick, an update on this. 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Because he sent me a picture that said, make sure you know the mural is kind of sun faded. It's kind of monochrome, not the brand new fresh paint version that's all over the press. The mural was really distressed, probably needed to be repainted. Did it need to disappear? Probably not. But, you know, it's not this pristine, just freshly done thing. Maybe it needed a little change anyway. 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Doesn't that completely go to the throat of individual property rights? Crazy. All right, just showing you, we can do it all around here. 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Calls on virtually anything. Clearly, on the other side of this, right now, it's news time with Nikki Whaley.
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2: 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If I'm going to go to the Go-Go's library, could do Our Lips Are Sealed, Vacation. But from that very first album, Beauty and the Beat, Skid Marks on My Heart. Belinda Carlisle out front, of course. These girls were great. Still are. I believe they're still out there doing stuff. Janie Wiedlin. Over the Go-Go's. 68 today. Wow. Hello. Go-Go's as old as me. All right. 866-660-5759. I sensed in talking to Colin Cahoon about this whale mural and the ability. I did not see this coming. And it didn't even wind up really in the news coverage of it. Maybe it will now. That I guess the city gets sued because the artist had veto power against having his mural painted over on the side of a building. We're in Fort Worth. Ron, how does this strike you?
7: Thanks for taking my call, Mark. This bothers me on so many levels. On the left, there is a hatred for private property rights.
2: Yeah.
7: And I'm not a commercial property owner, but this fundamentally attacks the Constitution because we have a right to property. We have a right to use our property as long as it's not damaging other folks.
2: Right.
7: And for the community to say, we love this mural so much, and maybe you do, it's a beautiful thing. But does that supersede a property owner's rights to use his or her property as they see fit? What if another company came in and bought that building and they said, you know what, we don't appreciate the environmental movement, for instance, and we don't want to have this mural up there because it doesn't represent our values. Do they not have a right to remove that? And that law needs to be changed. I mean, in a way, it also hurts artists because it de-incentivizes property owners to want to let other artists come and paint their walls. If they think there's a chance that I can't do anything with my building, if this becomes popular enough, if this becomes a renowned enough painting, I can't use my property, so I'm not going to let another artist come and paint. So it hurts artists in the long run.
2: Interesting. If you and I owned a building and we were going to secure somebody to do a mural on the side of that building, I have a feeling it's probably nothing but good news if the thing becomes so incredibly famous that our building kind of becomes famous. So I don't know if it would be that much of a hesitation, but I think your property rights argument is perfect. Again, for those just joining, it's the Visual Artists Rights Act, a 1990 federal law that says there. And as soon as Colin started to talk about this, he's the attorney in the room. As soon as he said the word moral rights, I went, uh-oh. I mean, I totally believe in moral rights, like the moral right of a baby not to be killed in the womb. But the legal rights are what run life, and we determine what legal rights we're going to impose and what protections we're going to add. And as long as they're not unconstitutional, you're fine. You make a great constitutional point. What is it? This is a collision between an artist's interest in having an iconic work of his not painted over versus a building owner's right to paint over his own flipping building.
7: Absolutely. And I think this also relates to a similar story that you guys had in an earlier segment about Arlington requiring mom and pop shops or commercial businesses during the World Cup, if they want to sell parking out of their commercial lots, they've got to get a permit from the city. This is another example of the state, and both of these are examples of the state, the government, overreaching, saying we're going to tell property owners what they can do and how they can use their property. I mean, you and I have driven down streets. I'm assuming you have driven down a street during an event, and you're looking for a place to park, and you see one lot, it's dark, you don't like it, you move on to another lot. Why does the city have a role in telling a business you can or cannot sell parking spots in your off time for event parking? They're both the same issue, a tax on private property.
2: That is a thinking cap thing, because it's a Dennis Prager think a second time, because I think that sounds totally harmonious to me. I'm trying to think sometimes on these city regulation things, I think about, okay, is there any compelling interest for local government to say no to something? And I think that there was somebody wanted to distribute food to the homeless or something, which is a lovely thing. And say, no, you got to have a permit. Which I totally understand that, because somebody could poison people or somebody could just be bad at food. I kind of get that. For this one, let me ask everybody, is there any reason why, if you own a business that could, and Lord knows you could do it for $50 or who knows, with Jerry parking, people are used to being hijacked for parking. But is there any reason to tell local businesses that they can't charge people to park on their property? I can't think of one. Maybe others can. Appreciate it, sir. Thank you very, very much. Let me say, it's just our thinking caps. Is there any? I mean, it just seems like people want to create demand for what will be the approved parking, the anointed parking there for World Cup. What is there going to be enough? Oh, it's never enough. Should a local business be allowed to clear out their parking lot and say, hey, park here for $100. I can't think of a reason not to. Okay, can you? 866-660-5759. If you park your car there and the car gets broken into, I don't know. All kinds of things can go wrong. All right. Well, things went either right or wrong yesterday politically, depending on how you feel about the Paxton endorsement by Trump, the Massey loss to Ed Gallrein. It wasn't even close. It was 10 points. Bill Cassidy showed his true stripes. The Tom Tillis, Bill Cassidy, they were this is clearly who they were. It is always who they were. They pretended to be Trump tolerant in order to get reelected. Tom Tillis then, as soon as he decided he was not running for reelection. So then all of a sudden we get the real real guy. So when you're no longer hinged to or attached to the need for voter approval, you find out who the real guy is. Now, this is interesting because John Thune, John Thune, Senate majority so-called leader, was asked what he thought about the story yesterday. We spent some time on this, of the fund, $1.8 billion, to give some people some restitution money if they have been savaged by overly aggressive prosecutions for things, usually politically motivated, when the previous administrations, Biden and others, didn't like what you stood for. Might have been a crime involved that you deserved something for, but did they come at you, you know, crank it up to 12 because you dared to differ with them politically? Did you catch J.D. Vance doing the press briefing filling in for Caroline Leavitt, as she takes care of that beautiful new baby, little Vivi. They've had folks filling in. Like yesterday was Vice President of the United States talking about that.
8: We're not trying to give money to anybody who attacked a police officer. We're trying to give money, not give money. We're trying to compensate people where the book was thrown at them. They were mistreated by the legal system. Let's turn the page on this thing that we did under the last administration where we tried to throw people in prison because they had the wrong politics. Let's throw people in prison who broke the law. I think this fund is a good part of getting justice for the people who were wrongly treated.
2: All right. So let's ask Senate Majority Leader John Thune about that.
9: What are your thoughts about this weaponization?
2: All right, the audio is terrible. I'll help you out with it. Question: what are your thoughts about this weaponization fund from the president to this point?
9: From the president to this point,
10: yeah, not a big fan.
2: Not a big fan.
10: And I'm not sure how they intend to use it. My understanding is that it was just announced.
2: I don't see a purpose for that. And, you know, all right. 866-660-5759. We're in Coppell. Steve, Mark Davis, welcome. How are you?
11: I'm doing great, Mark. So great to talk with you this
2: morning.
11: Thank you. I love your topic about the property rights issue. I'm a big, big fan of that. And do with your property as you see fit within the law. And you asked about, are there any things that would prevent people from charging for parking, right?
2: Yep.
11: And city zoning might apply to that, because they definitely get involved and tell you what you can and can't do on
2: the
11: property.
2: You're right, but it's a parking lot. It's a parking lot. So people are saying, I want to be able to.
11: One thing, but, right. Well, I get that. But if that business has parking requirements for their use and occupancy, and it may become overparked, and a neighbor might go, well, wait a minute, I don't want that many people around there for whatever reason. And so keeping within the laws for the parking characteristics of a property, a commercial property, is important. So if they want to sell it and park people there, great. If the city says no, then they can't. But if they say yeah, they have the right to do it or not do it.
2: It's mostly about permits. It's not necessarily that they're broadly denying private businesses the right to allow parking, but it's going to have a special event parking lot permit program, which sounds to me like cha-ching, that it's always another opportunity to make it a revenue stream. Good points there, because it's very easy. Once again, Dennis Prager, think a second time. Hey, it's a business. It's their parking lot. Let them do it. So I've racked me brain, and I don't know. If you got a squillion cars coming in, is there something about traffic flow that if every Tom, Dick, and Harry – you know, has a parking lot and it's you know, unregulated lots, it could add to the chaos. I don't know. If it is your lot, but the how you get people into and out of your lot, could that impede traffic flow? Would this be an opportunity for the city? You know what I'd feel better about is for the permits to be free. You know, say, you know what, we're gonna check. And if everything seems kosher, then, yeah, we'll let you park people there for World Cup. I'm also given to understand on the text line, somebody says there are a lot of really illegal and shady parking operations. You know, where you got people who, oh, park your car, and then you never see them again. You know, they took the money to park the car and off you go. And, you know, and maybe nearby residents and businesses need to be protected from, you know, grudgingly, I think I can see some level of interest for oversight in this. I'd just like to remove maybe the financial incentive. It's always about the money. All righty, let's do a little exit ramp, a little preview of today's M&M Extra, the YouTube live stream experience. 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
2: 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I loved this record in high school. Couldn't sleep because of all the things she said. So we will let Cheryl LaPierre-Sarkeesian take us out. For producer Rhonda K. Moreland. 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Cher and Dark Lady. Thank you, Mr. Matt, for the technical guru skills. 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
21: With SRN News, I'm Mary Rose. Law enforcement authorities are responding to reports of shots fired near the White House grounds. Bob Agnew reports.
22: Journalists working at the White House today reported hearing a series of gunshots and were told to seek shelter inside the press briefing room. President Trump was inside the White House at the time. On X, the Secret Service said it was, quote, aware of reports of shots fired near 17th Street and Pennsylvania Avenue Northwest. That's one block from the White House, and was working to corroborate the information with personnel on the ground. Bob Agnew reporting.
21: President Trump says an agreement with Iran has been largely negotiated. In a post on Truth Social, final details of the deal are being discussed, and that the agreement will allow the Strait of Hormuz to be opened. This after public statements today from officials for both countries appeared to signal some progress on key issues. This is SRN News.
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